0: 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Phone number to join the show, 310-840-4910. Again, that's 310-840-4910. You could call, you can text. Fun 2 hours so far. Got into a lot. Started the show with the Mets firing Carlos Mendoza. You want to weigh in on that conversation, you can. Talked a lot of basketball last hour. Who's going to make the bigger impact this year? Is it going to be Giannis on the Heat or LaMelo Ball on the T-Wolves? We talked a little footy, a little soccer, Team USA, breaking down their game against Bosnia. PJ and I not too concerned about the loss last night to Turkey in a game that didn't mean anything, but that doesn't mean that USA might not be in trouble on Wednesday or might not get pushed to the limit. And so we could talk about that a little bit later on as well, because we're going to rank all the best round of 32 games, because we've already got half of them solidified right now. We'll have a bunch more in the next 2 hours here. Spain and Uruguay kicking off, Cabo Verde and Saudi Arabia kicking off. We got Danny Kluppinger coming up in an hour from now to talk Wimbledon, third major of the season. The grass major in London begins on Monday. So the draw came out this morning. We're going to talk some tennis, give out some picks, see what Danny likes ahead of a huge tournament starting on Monday. But let's talk a little basketball here, PJ, because we discussed the Giannis trade. We discussed the LaMelo trade. Is Jaylen Brown going to get traded this weekend? Like, are we going to get another blockbuster trade here this weekend? Because the Boston Celtics apparently were dangling him to the Milwaukee Bucks to try to get Giannis to Boston. And that would have been an absurdly good fit. Like, PJ, you know I'm a diehard Knicks fan. I'm still riding the high of a Knicks title. If the Celtics got Giannis and Tatum together, I probably would have been like, yeah, the Knicks aren't repeating. Like, give Boston a crowd, or give Boston a chance, a spot in the NBA Finals right this moment. They didn't. And I was like, all right, that's probably it. It's tough to get the toothpaste back in the tube. I've been hearing a lot of people say that after Boston floated Jaylen Brown out there, a guy that has publicly obviously wanted to be the number one option. And I think he relished being the number one option while Jason Tatum was injured. But this team won a title 2 years ago. They just won a title. Well, I guess it would be three seasons ago now. But like, Boston continues to dangle him. Shams, Windhorst, a lot of the time, Mark Stein reporting that the Boston Celtics are asking for 4 first-round picks for Jaylen Brown, and they are listening. They are not shutting down the trade rumors here. So is Jaylen Brown going to get dealt this weekend? I don't really see any likely trade scenarios where that would happen, PJ. I think you've actually potentially done some harm to the chemistry and the makeup of this team if you're Brad Stevens and the Boston Celtics. I feel like this might be a lose-lose situation. One, I don't really see many avenues how they get better if they do trade him in the near future, because you're getting 4 first-round picks. Like, what are you doing with that? You turning that around and then trying to make a monster trade for who? As much as I'm a big Knicks fan and a Jaylen Brown hater, there's maybe only 15 players in the NBA better than him, and I don't know who you're luring away in a trade where you get picks and then you try to move them for somebody else. And so I just don't get why Boston is still doing this. I think their best scenario is, all right, we've now got a fully healthy Tatum. Let's run this thing back.
1: I'm with you. And look, it feels like we've been doing this every offseason. Really, the only offseason we didn't do this was the year that Boston won the title, where it's been, all right, are they going to split up Brown and Tatum? Is it time to move on? Is this to run its course? But this year, it does feel different, Pat. It does, because, again, they were a finalist for Giannis with Jaylen Brown being the centerpiece of that trade. Then we're at draft night. Shams is throwing around that they're shopping him. They're seeing if any team wants to make a move on draft night. And then here we are again, where it feels like Boston is shopping him, and there's really a good chance that he could get dealt. I think it's going to happen, but you bring up the key point to all of this. Who's going to be the team that makes the trade? A team that I think is very interesting. I don't think they end up trading for Jaylen Brown, Pat, but what do we think of San Antonio making a move for Jaylen Brown? if you're not going to give up four first round picks, we all saw it in the series against the Knicks. Finally, the youth, the inexperience, it caught up with San Antonio. All those double digit leads. Pat, if the Spurs, if they had any kind of playoff experience, if that core had been together 3 or 4 years, they're NBA champions. There's no doubt in my mind. But that youth and inexperience caught up with them. And we all expect Harper and we all expect Castle. We think these guys are going to be really, really good. But what if San Antonio just decides that we're going to give up Stephon Castle, maybe part ways with De'Aaron Fox, maybe a couple draft picks. We keep Harper, we keep Wemby, and we bring in Jaylen Brown. What if they do that? What if they move on from Castle? Because I don't think they'll give up Harper. But I think maybe there's a shot that they give up Castle for a guy like Brown. So you bring in somebody who's still in their prime years, but has all that experience to go along with Wemby and Harper. I think it makes a lot of sense for both sides, potentially, if that's the route that San Antonio wants to go. Because, Pat, I do think there is, like, at some point, I think you do need somebody with that experience. They thought Fox would be that guy for him, and clearly he wasn't. So what if they take a swing with another guy who's way more of that ilk, who's won a title, who had an MVP caliber season this year? They're the only team I keep coming back to, where if the Celtics are going to make a deal, I think maybe we have to consider the Spurs a destination. What do you think of Jaylen Brown to San Antonio?
0: I don't really see it. One, just from a standpoint, if I'm the San Antonio Spurs, I mean, you got to the finals way faster than you should have. You beat the Oklahoma City Thunder. You pounded the Timberwolves. Like, you don't have to dish out big contracts right now. Maybe in a year from now, you could give Wemby his big contract extension. Castle, Harper, those guys don't have to get paid for at least another 2 years. Like, De'Aaron Fox is the only big contract you really have right now, and it's probably the worst contract. So it's like, all right, if you're making this trade happen, the Celtics are taking De'Aaron Fox, right? Because you have to have the salaries matchup. That's really the only one that would make sense. You have to have $40+ million or $50+ million salaries match up here. So, like, do the Celtics want De'Aaron Fox? They want picks, reportedly. They want four first-round picks, but you'd have to make the salaries at least close to match. Otherwise, you're going to go over the second apron, and then nobody wants to do that. So I just don't think the Celtics want De'Aaron Fox, and that's really the only viable trade piece that you could put back together. I mean, if it was De'Aaron Fox and Dylan Harper and two first-rounders, maybe. But also, I think the Boston Celtics want first-round picks from a team that is not very good. And they can at least gamble and say, all right, maybe we don't think Jaylen Brown is going to make them a playoff team, and we will be getting some good first-round picks here because of that. I think that's what they want. They don't want San Antonio's first-round picks because they're coming at the end of the rounds. Right. If we think the Spurs are going to be as good as they, you know, in the near future here, as they've shown that. So I like what you're thinking. I just don't think it's going to happen. I don't see a scenario, because the Celtics don't want De'Aaron Fox, and they don't want bad first-round picks. They want first-round picks that they think could be good. I'll give you two teams that I think could be a good fit. One is the New Orleans Pelicans. I think New Orleans has players, and they have picks that could appeal to the Boston Celtics, and that is the guy that just came off a pretty damn good rookie season, Derek Queen. We know the Celtics need a big, right? Because right now it's just Nemeja Kida, basically. They traded for Vucic Main. That's not an option. So you get Derek Queen, who's now your starting center or your starting four for the foreseeable future. Trey Murphy, who's a lockdown assassin from three-point range. Do they ask for DeJounte Murray as well? Or do they just say Derek Queen, Trey Murphy, and as many first-round picks as they can realistically get, and the Pelicans get Jaylen Brown, and they build around him? I think that could be, and they go Jaylen Brown and Zion, and that is their future. That one I could see as well. And the other one would be the Portland Trailblazers, where the Celtics get Donovan Clingan, again, another big that they can use. I think Denny Avdija is untradeable. Like, he's not, there's no shot there that Portland's giving him up. I think at this point, he's more valuable, if not as valuable, as Jaylen Brown. So I think it would probably be Donovan Klingon. It would probably be the Jeremy Grant contract because that's the most expensive one that Portland can get rid of. And then it is two first-round picks. I think the Blazers and I think the Pelicans, two teams in the West. You're not trading Jaylen Brown in conference. A lot of teams, I don't know, I would think Brad Stevens wouldn't want to do that. Most teams don't, where they, you know, potentially get burned by it immediately. So I think Blazers, Pelicans, two teams that if a Jaylen Brown trade is going to happen, and I don't think it's going to happen, but if it does, those two teams check the boxes for me.
1: I like that. The Portland one is interesting. New Orleans, again, if you're going with your theory of we want good draft picks and a team that can give us good young players, they definitely fit that bill. Portland, they feel like they have their cornerstone in Denny. Now you bring in another guy to go along with them. That makes a lot of sense. I kind of view Atlanta, Pat, as like the Eastern Conference version of Portland, where Jalen Johnson is essentially your Denny. You're kind of in like that small market, right? They were both in that 6-7 seed range this year. They're both young, up-and-coming teams. They have good, solid coaches. I think Atlanta could be interesting, too. Maybe they could put a package together to entice Boston, bunch of picks, and pair Jalen Johnson together with Jaylen Brown. I think Portland's a good call because that would take they would take a swing. It's a great basketball city. They're the only pro sports team that they have. And again, you know, I mean, when they're rolling, I mean, when you had those prime Dame and CJ years, it was a great environment. And that was a tough building to win in. I like the Jaylen Brown to Portland call. I could see that because I do think he's getting dealt. I kind of think Brad Stevens in Boston at this point, they've almost done too much to, like, we see this in the NFL a bunch, Pat, where all these guys, it feels like the receivers mostly, they want new contracts. They say they demand a trade. They want out. And then, you know, it all blows over. They're asking for these things in April and May. And then we get to August, preseason rolls around, all's forgotten. They play the season, whatever. It feels like this year is different with Brown. It feels like there's just, like, his name's been thrown around so much in like three different scenarios and at three different points in time over this last week, where clearly Boston is trying to make a change. And I think the big reason for it, they don't think they can. I believe that Brad Stevens believes he doesn't think he can beat the Knicks with this current team. That's what I think. I think Leon yeah. Rose and the Knicks have done such a good job at constructing a roster that beats the Celtics that he doesn't think the way that Boston is currently constructed, he can beat that Knicks team. And that's why I think he's looking to shake it up and move in a different direction. So that's why I think it's different because of what the Knicks have proven the last couple of years, how they beat them in five games, then what they did, how impressive they were going through the postseason this past year. I don't think, and Brad Stevens is a smart guy, man. He knows what he's doing and he's not afraid to make moves. I don't think he thinks his team's good enough, Pat, to beat the Knicks. And he will do what he needs to do to try and get his roster better to beat the Knicks and compete with them. And I think he's going to mix it up. So I do think Jaylen Brown's on the move. We'll see where it ends up being. But I think Portland, you might be onto something with them.
0: Here's the thing. Why Jaylen Brown? Why not Jason Tatum? Because hear me out. Who would you rather have on your team right now for the next 5-10 years? PJ, would you rather have Jaylen Brown or would you rather have Jason Tatum?
1: I would still rather have Tatum. It's close, but I would still rather have Tatum.
0: I mean, is there a chance that torn Achilles alters the trajectory of his career? I know when he came back, he was absolutely crushing it, and then it was the different leg with the knee injury. It wasn't the same leg as the Achilles, I believe, and even if I'm not mistaken, it was a knee injury. It wasn't the calf. It wasn't anything else like that. He was crushing it when he came back right away, and that's why a lot of people were so giddy on the Celtics. But, I mean, isn't there a chance Jaylen Brown ends up having a better rest of his career than Jason Tatum? So is it Jaylen Brown because Brad Stevens thinks he can get more in return because other teams would maybe balk and say, whoa, Tatum's coming off a torn Achilles. Yeah, it was a small sample size, but we're not giving you four first-round picks for a guy who may or may not be the same player again. Or do you really think it's just because Tatum is the face of their franchise and they're building around him? Because I know I don't have to remind you who won finals MVP when the Celtics won the title. It wasn't Jason Tatum.
1: It was not. It's a good point. Look, I'm sure there are 29 other teams. I don't think it's crazy to think that there are a couple that would prefer Brown and that are certainly a little bit cautious and aware of Tatum coming off an injury, what he could be like moving forward. And just, I mean, the growth that Jaylen Brown had this year as a scorer, averaging nearly 29 points a game. Again, he was an MVP consideration. He was that good this season. And he showed the ability without Jason Tatum this year, Pat, to carry a team and have Boston be one of the best teams in the East. So that's what I think it is. For so long, we've talked about Boston as Tatum being the one, Brown being the two. We finally got to see Brown as a one, and he was really good. I think Brad Stevens wants to ride that high. I think the fact that teams saw a big sample size of what Jaylen Brown can do when he's a number one, when he's the star of a team, definitely increases his trade value. See, it's a multitude of things, but I don't think that's I don't think that's crazy that there are definitely teams out there that would prefer Brown moving forward. And maybe there are some that think that Brad Stevens kind of has to move Brown because he feels like he could get more for him than he would with Tatum.
0: 310-840-4910. Do you think Jaylen Brown gets traded? And if so, if you have any ideas, what teams, what players you want to see your team make a trade for Jaylen Brown, you can give us a call, you can give us a text. 310-840-4910. Monty, in our show chat, our VP, Michael Montgomery, Bulls fan, Chicago native, says, Bulls get Jaylen, build around him, Caleb Wilson, and Matas Buzelis. Well, Monty, I got bad news for you, because either Caleb Wilson or Matas Buzelis is going back to Boston in that trade.
1: Yeah,
0: along with a boatload of picks. So I don't think the Bulls are in play, or at least definitely not for that. Like, not without sending back one of their two best young players that they have, and especially the guy that they just drafted, who happens to be a center that the Boston Celtics desperately need. I think any conversation says, yeah, give us the guy that you just took that we would love to have manning the five for us here for the next couple of years. 310-840-4910. And here are some of the rumors that I've seen so far, PJ, are downright laughable, which has made me really skeptical that a trade does happen with Jaylen Brown. The biggest rumor I keep seeing is that the Pistons are going to do a sign and trade with Jalen Duren. And the Celtics, why would the Celtics basically pay Jaylen Duren the same amount of money that they're paying Jaylen Brown? And that's the other thing, because Detroit, you know, he was all NBA, Jaylen Duren. Ready to get a big fat contract. He could sign up to a $280 million Supermax extension. And then we saw the playoffs that he just had. Terrible. He's going to get paid regardless. And you would have, again, you'd have to make the salary somewhat match. So why would the Celtics basically say, all right, take Jaylen Brown, we'll take a guy and pay him the same amount of money who's nowhere near the impact that Jaylen Brown has, along with picks that, again, Detroit's going to be a good team, whether they get Jaylen Brown or not. They were the one seed in the East. That's why I find that deal, that rumor, laughable, that the Celtics and the Pistons are going to make a deal, and it's going to be Jaylen Brown and Jaylen Duren as the centerpieces. There is no shot that's happening.
1: No shot. I thought the same thing when I saw that report. Why would Boston do that? Again, Brad Stevens is one of the smartest GM front office people in the game. He's not going to do something like that. But yeah, again, because Brown's name is getting thrown out so much, Pat, there are going to be a lot of rumors swirling. There are going to be a lot of reports and a lot of people throwing different things out for certain teams trying to get that guy. So we'll see what happens, man. I really do think he is going to get dealt, though, because to your initial point when we kicked off this segment, if you bring Brown back, I mean, look, these guys are pros at the end of the day. They all want to win. You know, they got their money and those sorts of things, and they've had success together. But, I mean, it's just like this week and how it's unfolded and all the different times that we've had Shams and other people come out saying that Boston is willing to deal him and things are heating up and he could be on the move. It's just, it feels different this year than it has in the past. And even though, you know, it could die down in late July and August and September and those kinds of things, especially when football rolls around, it could be tough to bring him back to the team. So I think that there's a good chance that he gets traded.
0: Again, 310-840-4910. Do you think the Celtics trade Jaylen Brown, and what team do you think would land him? Here's the other thing that is maybe why it was the only reason I could that I would see it happening is that maybe the Celtics, they want those four first round draft picks because then they want to use those picks and flip them and go for their own superstar. But then that's a whole other boatload of issues because, again, you've got to make salaries match up, man. Like, that's just how the salary cap works in the NBA. You can't just put a $50 million contract on a different team and get nothing in return unless you're getting a bad contract that you could then cut or do something with if you were to make a subsequent move. But two big blockbuster deals where you're getting picks and then immediately trying to flip those for another star player, who's that star player going to be? Who are the Celtics trying to indirectly replace Jaylen Brown with? I've seen some rumors that it's Jamal Murray. I don't think the Celtics are better, honestly. Murray's better shooter, overall better scorer, not as good as a defender, not as good as a rebounder as Brown is. You trying to flip? We getting a Jokic blockbuster? Are we going to get Nikola Jokic to the Boston Celtics? I don't think there's a chance of that happening. Again, I think there's only about 15 players that are better than Jaylen Brown in the NBA. So it's like, which one are you grabbing? Which one are you getting in any subsequent trade if you're just getting those picks to then flip for another blockbuster deal? I just don't see why how it would happen.
1: Either do I. And he wouldn't, Brad Stevens isn't going to go after a guy like Kawhi, who's got his injury issues as well and is an aging player. Like, again, when they want picks and they want a younger guy, that's just going up against everything you want, even if Kawhi can definitely help you in the next couple of years. You know what would be so funny, Pat, is if they do a deal with Minnesota for Anthony Edwards. Timberwolves make that big splash for LaMelo, obviously trying to pair him with Ant-Man. And then Tim Connelly goes ahead and flips him for Edwards. But can I tell you, it could be a good deal for both sides. If you'd have to work out some things with the draft picks, Edwards is the better player. So it'd be Brown and maybe some picks and everything. But I don't know. Maybe let's get nuts. Maybe Minnesota makes one blockbuster and they do another. I don't think it's going to happen. But again, you say there might not be 14, 15 better players than Jaylen Brown. Anthony Edwards is one of them. And maybe a change of scenery could be potentially good for both guys and both teams. But with Minnesota making their big move for LaMelo, I don't think that's happening.
0: I think if you put Jaylen Brown on the same team as LaMelo Ball, Jaylen Brown would strangle LaMelo Ball halfway through the season. I do not probably see would. That tandem working out. Jaylen Brown wants to be the number one, and you got LaMelo Ball with his style of play. They would kill each other. Jaylen Brown would kill LaMelo Ball. He would straight up kill him. Like Draymond Green to what's his name?
1: Jordan Poole.
0: Yeah, Jordan Poole. I forgot his name because he's become so irrelevant. 310-840-4910. I'm just trying to think what other super like. You're not making a deal with OKC. You're not making a deal with San Antonio.
1: No.
0: I just don't see it happening, man.
1: Yeah, I mean, would any of these teams willing to be deal their picks? Like, would the Jazz give up Peterson? Would Memphis give up Boozer? Monty threw out, he wants to keep Caleb Wilson, but if you're getting Jaylen Brown, you might have to give him up. Like, maybe there's a team or two that could be willing to give him up, potentially. Could be willing to give up one of their, like, top seven, top eight picks. I don't know. I don't know. Maybe the Jazz and Peterson could be potential, but I don't think so. I think they're really excited that they got him and the upside of what he could be.
0: Yeah, I think so as well. 310-840-4910. All right, we'll take a quick break. We'll get your calls, your texts, any of your thoughts. Jaylen Brown, is he going to get traded? Which team? How's it going to happen? I keep hearing rumors. It still feels like this is happening. I know Windhorst said the Celtics are going to trade him, but where? I'm not buying it. 310-840-4910. When we come back, we'll give you some baseball score updates, a little World Cup updates. And going back to our Carlos Mendoza conversation with the Mets firing their manager, who's going to be next? A season that has already seen a handful of managers get fired. He's PJ Glasser, filling in for Brad Evans. And I'm Pat Boyle. 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
2: A shocking NBA trade sends LaMelo Ball to the Timberwolves for Naz Reid and a heap of draft picks. Westwood One! Ball joins Anthony Edwards in Minnesota to form one of the most exciting 1-2 punches in the league. Will it be enough to get past the Spurs and Thunder? Westwood One Sports.
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10: Westwood One Sports presents this World Soccer Update. Earlier today, France claimed Group I in Boston with a 4-1 win over a rotated Norway squad with no Erling Haaland in the lineup. PSG winger Ousmane Dembele was the star, netting a hat-trick within the first 32 minutes of the game as France cruised and Norway moves on as the runner-up. Senegal kept their chances to qualify as a third-place team alive, throttling a 10-man Iraq 5-0 in Toronto. Kicking off now, Group H action in Houston. Cabo Verde, one of the stories of this tournament, looking to stay alive if they can get a result against Saudi Arabia, who needs a win tonight. Meanwhile, Lamine Yamal and Spain taking on Uruguay in Guadalajara. All four teams are still alive in Group H. The group stage concludes tomorrow with the round of 32 beginning on Sunday. The United States will face Bosnia on Wednesday in the Bay Area. I'm Lucas Panzeca, Westwood One Sports.
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0: 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I'm Pat Boyle. He's PJ Glasser filling in for Brad Evans. Phone number to join the show, 310-840-4910. Programming note coming up in under 30 minutes. Danny Klupfinger from Tennis Channel is going to join us to preview Wimbledon. She'll give out some picks. We'll talk to Danny. The draw came out today. Serena Williams is back. You got Sinner looking for another Grand Slam title after his heat-induced shocking upset at the French Open. No Alcaraz, but plenty of juicy storylines to get into. Wimbledon on the grass. It starts on Monday. So Danny Klupfinger is going to join us at 9 p.m. Eastern, the top of the hour. Last segment, debating if the Celtics are going to trade Jaylen Brown or not. PJ thinks it's going to happen. I tend to think it won't happen. All the rumors coming out is that it feels like Boston wants to move him. They want a boatload of draft picks back in return for him. And if the trade is going to happen, we debated which teams would be a good fit for Jaylen Brown and also be a good fit with their picks and maybe some young players for the Boston Celtics. Let's get a quick World Cup update, and we'll get into some baseball scores as well. We'll get you a Let's Go Streaking update because we've already got some winners there. But right now, a couple of goalless draws going on in the first half. Spain and Uruguay tied 0-0. Spain, a tie or a win, guarantees that they win the group. Uruguay, they've tied twice already. They need to go for a win. I don't know if 3 points is going to get you through to the next round as one of the best third-place teams. And then you've got Cabo Verde or Cape Verde, depending however you want to say it, against Saudi Arabia. They are also tied 0-0 in that game as well. And those teams both need to go for the win because they only have 2 and 1 point respectively. So Verde and Saudi Arabia, definitely you should expect some goals in that game. And actually, PJ, I guess if it finishes as a tie, if Cabo Verde or Saudi Arabia win, they would jump Uruguay. But if Cabo Verde, Saudi Arabia finishes as a tie and Spain, Uruguay finishes as a tie, basically if these results hold, Uruguay with 3 points off three ties would actually get through to the knockout stage as the second place team. So tough to scoreboard watch. Right now, Uruguay is fine with a tie, but then all of a sudden, if Cabo Verde scores, then the pressure's on. So that's the tricky part of the last day of the group stage when you've got the other two teams in your group playing at the same time. But you've had an eye on the Cabo Verde Saudi Arabia game. Anything exciting happen at all in that game yet so far?
1: Both teams have had some opportunities. Not really too many like high danger chances right now. Saudi Arabia's got a player hurt that they're attending to and taking off on a cart. I didn't really see the injury. But they're tending to that right now. But I mean, Pat, could you imagine Cabo Verde winning this group? How nuts that would be. I mean, that would be, dude, what were the prices you could have gotten on that to happen before the tournament started? That would be that'd be pretty crazy if it happens. But yeah, still 0-0 here. They're taking the Saudi Arabia player off the field, but both teams back and forth chances again. This game was a pick 'em coming into it. Plus 165 each way on three-way money line, evenly matched game, and it's pretty much been that way so far.
0: Yeah, and there is a very small chance that Cabo Verde actually can win the group, right? Because Spain would have to lose, Uruguay would have to win, Cabo Verde would have to win, and then they would have to have better goal difference than Uruguay. So,
1: right.
0: That would both have them with 5 points. Spain would actually finish third if they lose this game and Cabo Verde wins, which would just be absolutely bonkers.
1: Oh, man.
0: If that happens.
1: What a wretch that it's would happen. Throw in the crazy round of 32. Yeah, no, I don't think so.
0: Exactly. All of a sudden, that I was talking about that Algeria and Austria game tomorrow, where it feels like both those teams are just going to play for a tie. Because they don't want to play Spain. That's if Spain wins the group. So who knows? Maybe crazy stuff happens here in the next hour. But we're keeping an eye on both of those games. Baseball-wise, I know the Miz was on the mound tonight for Milwaukee against the Cubbies, and I see that the

0: the Beltway rivalry right now, right?
1: We do, yeah. Battle of the Beltways. They're up 2-1 currently on the Nationals. Trevor Rogers has had an up and down season, Pat. He was great the first three starts of the season. Then he was terrible for the next seven. And then he's been really good in his last four. And he's been good so far tonight as they're going to the top of the six. But 2-1 game. The Nats are actually 7-2 against the O's in the last nine games. And I just kind of think they're better. So I actually bet the Nationals tonight in the game. And both of these bullpens are not good. So we could get some runs. There's a reason why it's 2-1, Pat, and the live total is still 7.5 as they go to the sixth inning, because odds makers know that these lineups are going to be able to score some runs on both of these bullpens.
0: Yeah, that's a good point. The Sox are kicking the snot out of the Yankees. They came from behind to beat them last night, and no matter how bad the Boston Red... I know the Yankees swept them earlier in the season, but no matter how bad the Boston Red Sox are, you can always count one series in the season. They're going to just completely own the Yankees. They beat them last night 6-3, and they're beating them right now 5-0 at Fenway. Peyton Toll has only given up one hit so far through six innings. He's shutting out the Yanks. It's 5-0 Boston, as Uruguay nearly just scored on a rocket shot from outside the box, but I think that actually cleared the crossbar by quite some distance. So, scary effort, really. That was one of their first big efforts on goal. There has just not been a whole lot of offense going on in this game right now. So, yeah, Sox are up on the Yanks, 5-0. And elsewhere, I'm looking because we had some juicy matchups. We'll see if the Mets, if they get their post manager firing bump tonight. They're tied with the Phillies 1-1 going to the seventh in Queens. And Zach Wheeler, six innings, one run ball. But Zach Thornton has actually done a pretty nice job making just the second start of his big league career. And he's done a pretty nice job against that Phillies lineup. Speaking of which, PJ, let's get an update here on Let's Go Streaking. Does your guy Jonathan Aranda have a hit yet?
1: Let's see. That was, who did I take tonight? I took Freddie Freeman tonight. Monty was on.
0: Oh, you're right. You took Freddie Freeman. Sorry.
1: Monty said he does not. Aranda does not have a hit yet. But I think Double D's guy does. Got a base hit, Schwarber. And I believe, Pat, you've had some success as well.
0: Yeah, the Blue Jays have one hit, and it was from Vladdy. So I'm the at two in a row now with Vladdy getting a knock for the Blue Jays. Double D, he's on the board with Schwarber getting a hit. And Monty's still looking for a hit from Jonathan Aranda. And then, yeah, Freddie Freeman is starting at 9:45 tonight when the Dodgers take on the Padres. So you got another hour or so to wait. But me and Double D, W's in the book. Let's see if Aranda can get it done before Freeman starts. And then it'll just be on you, Peach.
1: I know. What could go wrong? I always am like, you know, do I like betting the late guy so that if, you know, do I like bet? I've always go back and forth on whether I like betting the guy who plays earlier, so I just get it out of the way if he gets a hit, or I like for the later guy, you know, so that maybe I can watch a couple at-bats after the show. And I don't know. I think I usually like going with the earlier guy, I feel like, more often than not.
0: I do as well. I like to know, but especially before we sign off the air at 11 o'clock Eastern, if my streak continues or not. Really quickly, PJ, we were talking about Carlos Mendoza getting fired to start the show. The Mets finally relieving him of his duties. Although, again, the finger to point is really at David Stearns, the president of the team, who built a just terrible roster, who have not been able to get out of their own way with injuries, players that Freddie Peralta has been terrible, Bo Bichette's been terrible. You guys that they took some gambles on this offseason, they've been all terrible. So, but that was the fifth manager fired. We had the four flurries of firings earlier this season. So Carlos Mendoza is the fifth. PJ, I think we're going to get a sixth here before the All-Star break. I'm curious as to who you think the next manager to get fired in Major League Baseball. I'll give you my pick. I think it's going to be Matt Quatraro from Kansas City, because the Royals have, they're another team. God awful. They're dead last in the AL Central. 34-48. They have a negative 49 run differential. That's the second worst in the American League. And yeah, the AL Central was decently open. The Tigers were the favorite going into the season. They've also been

0: nearly just as bad. They're only half a game better than Kansas City. So you can make the RJ Hinch, but I just think when you look at what Kansas City has done here, it's, you know, a lot of promise going into this season with a core that features Bobby Witt, and they went 82-80 last year. Remember, they made the playoffs in 2024 and lost to the Yanks, but you know, kind of took a step back last year, and now they've taken a big step back this year. I think if there's another manager that's getting canned here in the near future, it's going to be Matt Quatraro from Kansas City.
1: I think that's probably a good call, because I'm going through some of the other teams. You know, the Orioles have a first-year manager. Boston fired Cora, obviously, earlier in the season. The Tigers have A.J. Hinch, who I think could be gone at the end of the year. I don't think he's going to be gone, though, during the year. Skip Schumacher's in his first year with Texas. The Angels have a new manager. So, you just about all the bad teams, Pat, pretty much have a first-year manager. Kansas City's the only one. A guy who's been to the playoffs, and they're having a disappointing year after a disappointing one last year. I think you're right. If there's another guy that gets fired, especially before the season's over, Quatraro will probably be the guy.
0: And Kurt Suzuki is another one that I'm looking at, you know, just up and down the standings here and thinking, yeah, you know, this might have been a bad idea. Now, again, he's in his first season. So would the Angels really pull the plug that quickly? I don't know. But, dude, remember we were talking earlier in the season, PJ, I think it was you. You're like, I think the Angels might be good. Maybe that was Monty. That ended, that fizzled pretty quickly. They're 24-41. And so again, I don't think they're going to pull the plug on a first year manager, but the way the Angels handle things, it wouldn't shock me if it did happen and things have gone sour. They've gone sideways pretty quickly for the Halos.
1: Yeah, they have. I was drinking a little bit of the Angels Kool-Aid earlier in the year. Mike Trout was hitting bombs. Soriano was pitching like the best pitcher in baseball. But then quickly the Angels reminded us that they're the Angels and there's a reason they haven't made the postseason in about 12 years. So they are once again not very good. And yeah, Suzuki, again, they keep trying to find new managers and all these sorts of things, but they just don't have players good enough at all. So same old story.
0: All right. We're going to take a quick break. We've got a goal to fill you in on the Spain-Uruguay game when we return. And also, we'll do a little NBA Rookie of the Year predictions. He's PJ Glasser, filling in for Brad Evans. I'm Pat Boyle. 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
2: U.S. men's national team has wrapped up group play. Up next, the round of 32 on Wednesday. How far can they go? Let's find out. Westwood One Sports.
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0: Filling in for Brad Evans. Phone number to join is 310-840-4910. Quick programming note, again, coming up in 10 minutes from now, Dani Clupinger of Tennis Channel. She's going to join us. Talk about Wimbledon. It's Wimbledon, lads. Get your berries and cream going. Get your champagne. Starts on Monday. Monday. Third major of the season. The grass in London.
1: Can't wait.
0: Oh, wait. Yeah, I can't wait. I cannot wait. So Danny's going to join us in 10 minutes. Really quickly, though, PJ, we got an update. Spain leads Uruguay 1-0 on a massive, as they would call it across the pond, a howler. A howler from the goalie. Fernando Muslera, who has been the Uruguay goalie for what feels like over a decade. Big-time veteran, right off his hands and in. Terrible goalkeeping. Alex Baena from Spain fired off a shot that was, you know, like skipped two times on the way to the goal. I mean, it had, don't get me wrong, it had some a little bit of venom on it, but it should have been a very comfortable save. He should have caught it. At the worst, deflected away. It goes right off his hands and trickles into the net. So Spain leads Uruguay 1-0. As it stands, they're going to win the group. Uruguay is almost certainly going to get knocked out. And then meanwhile, Cabo Verde and Saudi Arabia still 0-0 right before the half. So there's your World Cup update. But figured we could throw in a quick two-minute segment here, PJ. Taking a look at the NBA Rookie of the Year odds on BetMGM. Who do you like if you had to make a pick right now? Who would you be leaning towards? Cameron Boozer plus 240. AJ DeBonsa plus 320. Darren Peterson plus 350. Darius Acuff of the Kings now plus 550. Caleb Wilson of the Bulls, 10-1. Mikael Brown of the Nets, 14-1. Keaton Vogler went to the Clips, 25-1. Yaxel Lendelborg, 30-1. And then you got Kingston Flemings and Adai Mara both 60-1. PJ, who would you be leaning towards right now to win Rookie of the Year?
1: Pat, Darius Acuff is my guy, plus 550. Absolutely love him in this market. I think he's going to get buckets. I think he's going to be a great player for the Kings. I think he's going to score a lot. He's going to fill the stat sheet. And what I love about this market is team success isn't really the end-all, be-all. I mean, just look at how this last year played out with Con Knipple and Cooper Flagg. Con Knipple and the Hornets have a great season. He's a huge part of it. But Cooper Flagg has the stats, and the Mavs are a big disappointment. They don't even make the playoffs, and Flagg ends up winning the award. So even though Acuff's not in a big market, even though he's not going to have many national televised games, and the Kings probably aren't going to be a playoff team, if he puts up big numbers and he's going to have opportunities to do so, I think he's going to be right at the top of the list. I just think he has way more upside than Boozer does. I totally get why Boozer's the favorite. He is the model of consistency. He's probably got the highest floor of any of these guys. Like, it would just be pretty surprising if he just turns out to be a bust. And then DeBonsa and Peterson, obviously, are superstar talents. They got great upside. But the value you're getting on Acuff, Pat, the fact that he's going to get the keys to the car out there in Sacramento, and look at Calipari's track record with all the great college guards he had. Rose, SGA, John Wall, Devin Booker. You can go down the list. I think he's going to have another great one in Acuff, so that would be my play.
0: Double D says, Caleb Wilson is already booked in my account. Spoken like a true Bulls homer there. Look, Caleb Wilson is going to benefit from Josh Giddey being his point guard. That's for damn sure. But I'll even go, I loved Acuff. I thought that I slammed in the Nets the other night, PJ, for taking Mikael Brown over him. I think they're going to immediately regret it. I love Acuff as well. I'll even give you one even further down the line, though. Give me Yaxel. Yaxel Lendelborg, 30-1, because he's playing on a great team. Well, he's playing on a good team in the Golden State Warriors. He's got Steph around him who's going to be double-teamed every time. Jimmy Butler coming back. Draymond coming back. Porzingis coming back. I'm assuming Draymond comes back. Here's the thing. Like, that's still, in my opinion, probably at best, like 44 and 36 or 44 and 38. Like, they're not an elite team, but that has the potential to go sideways with injuries again. And then he could step into a prominent role. So I'll take Lendelborg 30-1. All right, Dani Clupinger coming up next, right here on BetMGM tonight.
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0: One Sports. I'm Pat Boyle. He's PJ Glasser, the Glass Man, filling in for Brad Evans on this Friday night. 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All right, just a couple of more sleeps before the third major of the season. We hit the grass courts in London. And so to preview Wimbledon, we bring in a friend of the show. He was with us right before Roland Garros, the French Open, which caused an incredible amount of upsets, drama, and chaos. And she's back here to help us break down Wimbledon. It's Dani Kluppinger, studio host at Tennis Channel. You can find her on Twitter at Dani Klupp. And she also co-host of a podcast with Brooke Fletcher, I believe,
1: yeah,
0: who recently became the first female to ever call a nine-inning game of color commentary in baseball. So smashing those ceilings. Dani, it's great to have you back. It's Pat and PJ. How you doing?
1: Doing great, and thank you for giving my girl Brooke a shout-out. She absolutely killed it out there, and shout-out to the White Sox for giving her the opportunity.
0: Hell yeah. Yeah, that was awesome. Dani, how are you doing? I mean, have you recovered? Because I could not believe some of the results that I saw at the French Open a month ago with the Sinner upset. I'll ask you more about that in a little bit, but I mean, it was like, wow, big upset. Wow, bigger upset. Wow, bigger upset. I couldn't believe it. Do you think we get a crazy tournament at Wimbledon, or do you think this will be more chalk, if you will?
1: I actually think you could potentially, just because of the heat, which I'm sure we'll get to in just a moment. But yeah, you're not kidding. What went down in Paris was absolutely unprecedented. And not only on the men's side, but on the women's side as well. Both were so fascinating. It's funny. We typically watch the greats play, right? But then there was a different level of intrigue this year because so many upsets happened. It was like, wow, wait, who's actually going to walk away and win a slam? This is crazy.
0: Yeah. It was crazy, and Zverev obviously ended up winning it on the men's side, and Mira Andreeva ended up winning her first Grand Slam as well on the women's side. But Dani, I'd be remiss if I didn't start with the queen making her much anticipated return here. Serena Williams, the GOAT of women's tennis, is back after retiring at the end of the U.S. Open in 2022, 44 years old, holder of 23 Grand Slam titles, most in the Open era. What are the expectations here, though, for Serena in this tournament? She plays Maya Joint first, 20-year-old from Australia, who's currently ranked 53 in the world. And Serena got kind of a fair draw, but is it crazy to expect that she can make a run? What are your expectations for Serena Williams?
1: I think everybody was just so curious when that draw came out really early this morning here in the United States to see who exactly she was going to play first, because of the fact that she's unseeded. She could have been matched up with the world number one, Aryna Sabalenka, in the first round. So it was really just like up to the gods at that point. So the fact that she pulled Maya Joint, who's just 3-15 on the season, is a pretty favorable draw, I would have to say. The next person she would face potentially in the next couple rounds too, she has a winnable draw. She could face Alex Ayala, who, of course, has turned a lot of heads in tennis recently just because she is from the Philippines and she has such a strong following. But Serena's serve is so much stronger than Alex Ayala's. So I hate to look even past the first round, but she could, right? And then you could potentially look past the second round if all of a sudden she gains some momentum and she's moving well. Then she could face the defending Wimbledon champion in Iga Swiatek. So everybody get your popcorn ready. I think when it comes to Serena, we got to see her play doubles in the last couple tournaments. We've only seen her in two matches, but doubles, of course, you're just covering half of the court. So the big question mark with Serena is, what is her movement going to look like? We saw her serve in those doubles, and the MPHs are still sky high. So that serve isn't going anywhere. So it's just her movement. She's been all over ads everywhere for these GLP-1s. She's lost a significant amount of weight. She's in great shape. And so I'm curious to see, at 44 years old, this is someone that's won this tournament 7 times. I mean, it's something like, if she catches some sort of rhythm after winning one, maybe two matches, what happens after that? I mean, it's going to be a whole lot of intrigue, that's for sure.
0: Without a doubt. Let's shift over to the men's side here for a bit, Danny. A month ago, we looked at the absurd odds of Yannick Sinner to win the French Open.
1: Yeah.
0: And we all said, you, me, and PJ, were like, there's no way you can touch that. It was over minus 300. And then the heat, which had been a big issue for him in the past, caused one of the most shocking upsets in the history of tennis. Now, there has been a heat wave this week in London, but I think it's supposed to break. I was looking just before, like upper 70s all week next week. Not too terrible. So if not for Mother Nature, and with no Carlos Alcaraz, again, still with that wrist injury, is there anybody or anything that can stand in Yannick Sinner's way at the third major of the season? He's only about minus 170 at BetMGM. Is that a reasonable price to play him, or would you take somebody else on the men's side?
1: Well, there was two questions there. The first one was, there anybody that could challenge him? Let me introduce you to a man named Novak Djokovic, a 24-time Grand Slam champion. He's really running out of opportunities for another major title. This might be his best chance. Now, the tough part for Djokovic is when the draw came out, he's going to have to play Sinner to get to the final. And that's a tough task. It's not like he has to get through everybody and then make the final and then just get through one match with Sinner. He beat him earlier this year at the Australian Open, but everyone has talked about all year long, the rumblings has been, if Djokovic is going to break this record, if he's going to get another slam, it's going to be Wimbledon this year. And now you got that announcement that Carlos Alcaraz is out of it. Okay, now you took one of the two major titans of current day sport, or current day here in the tennis sport, out of the mix. So now he's just got one that he has to take out. I mean, if there was ever an opportunity, the last time I checked, I think Djokovic was at plus 600. That's a motivated man, let me tell you what. And someone that's definitely been taking care of himself and his body. He only plays for the slams. This is all he wants. So he made the semis last year. I don't think it's completely out of the question if he does play a couple quicker matches earlier on in this tournament. He's got to stay away from five-set matches because his body just can't handle it.
2: Could you imagine Novak and Serena, Danny, making a run this year at Wimbledon? That'd be pretty cool to watch. I used to love betting Owns Jabeur at Wimbledon. She was a grass specialist, as you would know. And I don't see Owns on the board this year. So who is...
1: She just had a baby.
2: She did. Okay. That's good to know.
1: Yeah.
2: Who's the grass court specialist on the women's side or the men's side this year? That's very much like Owns has been. I know Matteo Berrettini's very good on the grass. Who are some people that the audience should know about?
1: Honestly, give some shout outs to the Americans. The Americans have been crushing this grass court season. Madison Keys is in a final tomorrow. With these time changes, it's very confusing. But she's in the Eastbourne final. Jess Pegula made a final as well. She has only made it past the last eight once at Wimbledon. But I do think there's a good shot here. You can actually get Jess Pegula to win the second quarter of her draw. Granted, that's even over Coco Gauff at plus 275, which I thought was mighty enticing. Madison Keys, great on grass. Donna Vekic is a sleeper to me. She just won a tournament as a lucky loser in this grass court lead-up tournaments. And if you look at her quarter to win the draw, like her third quarter, 16 to 1. Guys, she just won a tournament. And she's a silver medalist. And she made the semifinals of Wimbledon last year. Like, that. 16 to 1 to win a quarter just to get to the semis? That is looking mighty enticing to me. Now, on the men's side, same idea. The Francis Tiafoe title, Ben Shelton title. You've got Taylor Fritz in the mix as well, who's been playing unbelievable on grass. He has taken off the entire clay court season dealing with knee tendonitis, but he's come back so strong. Taylor Fritz is actually one of my sleepers that could walk away with a 22 to 1 to win, I think, the last time I checked on BetMGM, to win it all. I mean, if the cards fell in his direction, the one Achilles heel for Taylor Fritz is Novak Djokovic. He just can't, he simply cannot beat him. But he has gotten an amazing record over Sasha Zverev, who just won the French Open. So your Americans are looking mighty nice on the on the grass.
2: Good to know. That would be fun, definitely, especially on the men's side if some of them are able to make a run. Looking at Sinner, we talked about how he's the big favorite again. Do you think it's smarter logic to fade Sinner match by match? And maybe, like, if you know going in he's playing in a heat match, or maybe, you know, you just, he's playing somebody against good form, you bet against him in that match, or do you just take a big long shot? So it's like at the French, when he loses and then all of a sudden somebody might have gotten a great price on, you get good value there in the futures market. What do you think is the better way to maybe fade Sinner? Would it be head-to-head or just in the futures market?
1: I think it would be in the futures market. I think head-to-head, gosh, it's so hard to tell which one would be the crumbling moment. You'd have to keep a look at the temperature and what's going on. It's not great. I mean, the fact that we're seeing images of him practicing at Wimbledon right now with ice bags on his head and on his neck, that's telling me that he really has an issue with heat exhaustion. And I'm almost wondering why they're allowing him to put these ice bags on him. Isn't the idea to try and work through some of this adversity with heat? It's very strange. So it does make me a little nervous. And the only, other than that, because truly, when you look at this entire year from a broad perspective, he is head, shoulders, and probably torso better than everyone else in the field when you take Carlos Alcaraz out of the mix. Sasha Zverev absolutely said a prayer to the tennis gods that it ended up the way that it did for him. Granted, he still had to go out and get his job done, but Zverev has played Sinner so many times this year and has gotten waxed by him multiple times. So when I tell you that Jannik Sinner's biggest competitor is the heat, that is crazy. So I do think the best way to play it is to grab a flyer now, maybe look at the other side of the draw, maybe look at the biggest competitor on Sinner's side of the draw to make the final, to get out of a quarter, something like that. I think you're getting your best juice that way.
0: Good stuff. We're talking to Danny Kluppinger here on BetMGM tonight, Westwood One Sports. I'm Pat Boyle. He's PJ Glasser. We're previewing Wimbledon, which starts on Monday. Danny is studio host on Tennis Channel. You can find her on Twitter at Danny Klupp. I know there's plenty of great first round matches. PJ is going to ask you about that in a little bit, but you mentioned Taylor Fritz. So Danny, I got it. Fritz for Jack Draper in the first round. I mean, my God, is that unfair?
1: Unbelievable. Can you believe that? That is, has to be the best first round match I have seen in a long time. First of all, you've got the Brit, the number one Brit in Jack Draper. You may not be number one on paper due to ranking right now, but that's just because he's been dealing with an injury. He is the guy that everybody was saying, if anybody was going to upset Jannik Sinner or Carlos Alcaraz, it was going to be Jack Draper. He was the guy that had the tools to be able to do it. Then he's been dealing with injury, so his ranking has severely dropped, which is why we have this first round matchup with Taylor Fritz, which is mind-blowing. And I'm sure Wimbledon has to be upset that this is what the draw gods gave them, because their number one guy, granted, not in rankings, but still, is potentially going up against an American who has been trending upwards direction on the grass and loves this surface. So it couldn't be working worse in the Wimbledon British favor at the moment. But Taylor Fritz, gosh, he's been playing really well. If you think, look back last year, he's a four-time, or even years prior, he's a four-time champion in Eastbourne, which is on grass. He lifted the trophy in Stuttgart last summer. He's been dealing with this knee tendonitis all through the clay court season. And one thing that you can know about Taylor Fritz is he's a gamer. He's not sitting out if he doesn't have to. He's not one of those players that takes a tournament off here and there. He's usually one of those guys that plays every single week. He loves to compete. He hates losing. They joke with him that he's like an exhibition king, because he can't even take an exhibition off. Like these ones where they just fake practice and play, he takes it so seriously, he must win. So this guy loves to play. So the fact that he is back, he's feeling good, he's trending, he's on a surface that he's really great at. I'm sorry, Jack Draper, but I would get out of Taylor Fritz's way.
0: Well, okay, I was going to ask you. Oh, go ahead, Pat. Yeah, PJ, sorry. I just wanted to follow up because, you know, Jack was ranked fourth in the world a year ago. He's down to 160, although I don't know what his ranking is going to be. He just made the semis in Eastbourne in his first tourney back in 2 months. But Fritz is almost minus 200 on BetMGM to beat Jack Draper. That seems a little too steep for my liking. Is that a match that you want no part of from a betting perspective? Or do you think Fritz is a surefire pick to win that match?
1: This is where you take that you like backwards slide a little bit and take a five setter. Just give me a five setter out of the gates. I'm sure there's plus money on that or the over on games. This one's going to be competitive. Jack Draper's not going to go down without a fight. Now, he's been playing great tennis too. It has not been pretty for Jack Draper since he's come back, but he's gutted it out. So that makes it even more intriguing. And the crowd obviously is going to be completely in Jack Draper's favor. So, I mean, literally cancel all your plans. Most of you will be asleep probably, but figure it out. Watch this match. I'm telling you, this is going to be the best way to start your Wimbledon journey.
2: Danny, can they still go as long as Mahut and Isner did, or did they make a rule to stop that?
1: Well, I mean, Fritz is a really good, they're both pretty good servers. I don't know if they're John Isner serve level though. So I don't think we're going to see the longest match ever.
2: Okay.
1: I do think it's going to be competitive.
2: First round matchups that are really intriguing for you? Obviously that's the headliner, but were there any others that stood out?
1: Man, you know, honestly, just this is a cop-out answer because we just talked about it, but Serena Williams, just to see how she plays. I mean, anytime you're getting somebody that's won this tournament seven times, she's obviously playing in the doubles tournament as well with her sister Venus. How do you not pay attention to a 44-year-old legend coming back and playing in the singles draw? I don't care who she's playing. That's where I'm paying attention to. That's my favorite, and Jack Draper and Taylor Fritz.
0: Talking with Danny Kloppinger here on BetMGM tonight, Westwood One Sports. She's a studio host for Tennis Channel. They'll have TC Live, I believe, 5 a.m. Eastern every day before the folks at ABC and ESPN take over. So make sure if you're up super early, get your berries and cream, your coffee, and watch Tennis Channel before the matches officially begin. They've also got plenty of encore matches that you could check out if you are working like normal people and miss them during the day, not like us sports fans, but Danny, I want, you know, with Serena on the women's side in general, I asked you about, it's usually open for the French Open. It's also usually very open here the last couple of years for Wimbledon. Iga winning it last year, despite clay being her best surface. Barbara Krejcikova 2 years ago, Vondrousova, we can ask you about that, by the way. I think that is a ridiculous 4-year suspension for her, but yep. She won the tournament, Rybakina, Barty. So you haven't had a back-to-back winner in over a decade here. So Aryna Sabalenka is the number one player in the world. She's had some bad losses, some upsets here over the last couple of months. And then you've got Iga. You've got Coco Gauff, who has struggled on the grass at times. You've got, I think, another wide-open tournament here. So if you had to give maybe two or three picks for the women's side, who do you think is going to be lifting the trophy?
1: It's so interesting because I obviously knew that this was going to be a question. So I was really looking at it. Now, Aryna Sabalenka doesn't have a grass court title to her name at all. And you mentioned those recent losses. They've been tough. Her last two matches, one obviously at Roland Garros and one in a recent tune-up tournament on grass against Jess Pegula, she's lost the third set 6-love. This is the number one player in the world. That's unheard of, really. Just for how consistent she's been playing in her level, it's bizarre to see it that way. I don't know what's really going on there. So it does sort of steer me out of that direction. Now, of course, Iga Świątek is that defending champion. She's got an interesting first round matchup against Taylor Townsend, who actually won women's doubles at Wimbledon a couple of years ago. Now, I get that that's doubles. She's only covering half the court, but she does play really good angles, gets to the net really well. I do think ultimately Iga Świątek gets through that, but she could also then run into a former world number one in Karolina Pliskova. So it's not necessarily an easy draw for Iga Świątek. And then after that, potentially Serena Williams. So Iga is making me a little nervous as well. Elena Rybakina has lost some matches recently as she lost to Alex Iallo, which was quite surprising on the grass. So those top three that would normally be at the front of your brain to go with, I'm weary of it. So why not make money on this whole scenario and look at somebody like a Madison Keys, a Jessica Pegula? Start sprinkling some change on the Americans because they certainly have been playing well in these grass court events. Don't sleep on Pegula. She won last year in Bad Homburg in that tournament leading into Wimbledon and then ended up losing in the first round. So this year she thought, hey, I'm not going to play in that tournament. I'm going to forego those points. And I'm just going to get to Wimbledon, start practicing, and get my mind right for that. But because she already played in a grass court final, Madison Keys in a grass court final. I would sprinkle a little money on both the Americans, if I'm being honest.
2: Sold. I like it. What about on the men's side, Danny? So you had Zverev finally get his first major at Roland Garros. Who would you say, like, the tennis community would be rooting for to be that next guy to get their first major? Been a top-ranked player, hasn't quite gotten it. It's been Alcaraz, it's been Sinner. If somebody could win their first, who would you like to see grab that?
1: If I'm being honest, I'm sure the tennis community wasn't, you know, I don't know if they were necessarily rallying around Sasha Zverev to get his first one, but depends who you are, that's for sure. But it was cool to see him finally get over that hump. I think any sports fan would understand that you take out all of the sidebar of it all. Like, it was really impressive that he finally got that done. And I don't think you really sleep on him at 11-1 either to win. He doesn't have Jannik Sinner in his section. Obviously, he's on the opposite side of the draw than him. The only time you'd see him is in the final, which is why I think those odds are so steep, because he's so bad against Sinner, but can be really good against everybody else. But he's never made the final at Wimbledon. So I would kind of sneak away from him. To answer your question, why not? I know I've just been singing the praises of Americans, but why not Taylor Fritz? Why not Ben Shelton? Why? I mean, those guys are up there towards the top of the conversation for a reason. They've got strong serves. They move well. They look forward to grass court season. Francis Tiafoe just won a grass court title as well. So take a look at some Americans. I'm telling you, this is the time to fly that red, white, blue. We're right around 4th of July time. I know we're over in London, but I'm telling you, just back the American flag a bit.
0: Big time. Danny, I got one more for you. Talking to Danny Kloppinger, studio host, Tennis Channel. Make sure you check out Tennis Channel each and every morning before the matches begin on Monday and for the next 2 weeks. I'm rooting for the American men and the American women just as much as the next guy and gal. But, you know, again, Jack Draper is kind of holding the hopes of an entire country on his shoulders. We know for so long it was the curse, the drought on the men's side. And then Sir Andy Murray won it. You know, on the women's side, Emma Raducanu was able to win the U.S. Yes. Yeah, that's the other thing. Yeah, he's Jack's coach now.
1: Yeah.
0: Which is great. But on the women's side, I still feel like, despite what the rankings would say or the seedings, I still think it's Emma Raducanu. So I'm looking at her draw here. She's got Ruzic in the first round and then would either play Yelena Ostapenko or Harriet Dart in the second round. But she would most likely get Aryna Sabalenka in the third round. I know it was it Nottingham or was it at Queen's Club a couple of weeks ago? I think Emma made the final, and I know she was playing through a little bit of a groin injury. So what do you think of her chances to make a deep run in Wimbledon?
1: My only concern with Emma, and we love to see her playing well, you know, because it goes to her mentality too. You know, when she's in a good spot and she's playing good tennis, she's got all the tools. We just saw, you know, we saw her win the U.S. Open, but that's her only title ever. And yeah, she's carrying a lot of pressure on her shoulders, especially it being her home tournament. I thought it was a very interesting move by her to make that final and then take that next week off. Typically, players, once they win a tournament and they get that momentum, because grass court season is so short, they tend to continue to play to keep that momentum and positivity going. So I didn't like the stop. I didn't like it. So it makes me a little bit nervous that maybe we cut her momentum off a little bit. It's been rare for us to see Emma play too many matches year after year the past couple years. Injury, different things, coaching changes. She's now got her coach back that helped her win that U.S. Open. That's who's in her corner. She just made a final. It's nice and fun to cheer for Emma Raducanu. I just worry about the amount of matches and her body holding up just simply because she doesn't play that many.
0: Yeah, that's a fair point. It's a really good point. Danny, awesome stuff as always. We love having you on. And I know that the next 2 weeks, we are going to soak up every single moment. But as soon as those 2 weeks are over, I'll be begging for the U.S. Open to get here so we can have you on again to talk tennis. So great stuff as always. Thanks so much for joining us and enjoy Wimbledon.
1: Thank you so much. Have fun, guys.
0: There you go. Danny Kloppinger, studio host on Tennis Channel. You can find her on Twitter and Instagram at Danny Klupp. That was fun. That was fun. Mm. We got to get to a break, but we can talk maybe a little bit more tennis a little bit later on in the show. But it's a Friday night. So coming up next, it'll be the list. VP Monty. We'll see what he's got cooked up for us. Once you get you a couple of scoreboard updates as well. I'm Pat Boyle. He's PJ Glasser in for Brad Evans. 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
17: Westwood One Sports presents this World Soccer Update. Halftime in Group H, Spain lead Uruguay in Guadalajara 1-0 on a 42nd-minute goal by Alex Baena, but from a major goalkeeping mistake by the 39-year-old Uruguayan legend Fernando Muslera. In Houston, Cabo Verde and Saudi Arabia are scoreless as it currently stands. Spain lead the group with Cabo Verde in second. Uruguay and Saudi Arabia would be eliminated. Earlier today, France claimed Group I emphatically in Boston with a 4-1 win over a rotated Norway squad, no Erling Haaland. PSG winger Ousmane Dembele was the star, netting a hat-trick within the first 32 minutes as France cruised, and Norway still moves on as runner-up. Senegal kept their chances to qualify as a third-place team alive, thrashing 10-man Iraq 5-0 in Toronto. I'm Lucas Panzeca, Westwood One Sports.
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1: Junior Mafia, baby, baby. 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Westwood One Sports. I'm Pat Boyle. He's PJ Glasser filling in for Brad Evans. The phone number to join the show, 310-840-4910. You could call, you could text. Huge shout out to Danny Kloppinger. We always end up taking her like 25 minutes because she is, she's awesome. She's an expert. She knows her stuff. She can handle the sports betting side of things as well. Talking about tennis, talking about Wimbledon, which starts on Monday. So in case you missed that segment, you want to hear Danny's picks for who she thinks is going to win it all. A couple of first round matchups that we gave her. 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But huge shout out to Danny Kloppinger from Tennis Channel for joining us last segment. When the U.S. scores, you score too. 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Place a $5 or more pre-match bet on any World's Game match in which the U.S. is playing, which will now be next Wednesday, and apply your Goal Rush token. You'll win a share of $500,000 in bonus bets for every goal scored by the U.S. in the match. The bonus bets will be split among all eligible winners after the match. That was two goals last night. So hopefully it'll be goals of plenty against Bosnia and Herzegovina on Wednesday. Speaking of the World Cup, whole lot of nothing. Cabo Verde and Saudi Arabia, 0-0, which I know is a favorable result at the moment for my guy PJ. And Spain leads Uruguay 1-0 after that terrible goalkeeping mistake by Muslera from Uruguay. That's the only goal so far. Both games in the hydration break of the second half, so they'll be near the 70th minute. Only about 20, 25 minutes left to go. And Spain going to win the group. If the result holds, Uruguay will most likely be knocked out. Cabo Verde will have a chance. I think they'll actually be, they'll be going on to the knockout round, right? PJ, if these results hold, that's going to be the case. Is that not, that's correct, I believe.
2: I believe, yes, you would be correct, which is just insane to think about. But
1: Cabo Verde in the knockout stage.
2: Gotta love it. Gotta love this tournament. And whoever plays Cabo Verde, if they do make it to the round of 32, Pat, probably did not think they would be playing that team pre-tournament in the knockout game.
1: No, not even close. So again, we'll keep you posted on both of those games. We got late night ones tonight as well. Egypt, Iran, both teams with everything to play for. New Zealand, Belgium. Belgium's top 10 team in the world. They desperately need a win against the Kiwis. Those games coming up at 11 p.m. Eastern. We can preview those before we get out of here tonight. But again, it is a Friday night. It is time for the list.
3: I'm going to have to go tell the world exactly what's on the list.
4: Are you ready?
5: I'm ready. I love trivia.
3: Hey, the champ is telling you to do something. You know what? You just made the list.
1: All right, a little Friday night trivia. Let's get Double D involved. David Dykstra running things back in Chicago. He's filling in for Brandon Combs. And let's get VP, the video producer of this fine program, Michael Montgomery, Monty, who got a hit with Jonathan Aranda and pushes his streak to another day. So we're 3-for-3 on Let's Go Streaking. We're just waiting for Freddie Freeman. That Dodgers game starting in 10 minutes. But Monty is the creator and curator, not only of batters-box.com, but also the list each and every Friday night. Monty, you give us the list. We try to guess one man for all until it's last man standing. What is the list for tonight?
6: I had some pretty huge news to start the week, if you guys remember, around coaching. So we are doing, hopefully this isn't too crazy, the last 20 coaches in both college football and college basketball to leave college for the pros. The only caveat is they had to coach the very next season in professional sports. So football and basketball, coach the previous season in college, coach the next season in pro sports. How's that sound?
7: Okay.
1: That's it. That's going to be tough. I only have like two or three in my head.
2: I was going to say, I mean, usually with all these, you get like four or five layups. That is not the case with this one. So, okay. This will be fun.
1: This might be a quick one.
6: I hope. Yeah, we'll see, I guess.
1: All right. How do we want to do the order here? Double D, you're new to this. You want to go first? PJ, you can go second. I'll go last. I'll put the toughest challenge on myself.
2: Sounds good.
6: I like that.
4: Sounds good to me.
1: All right. Double D, start us off here. Give us give us the first answer.
4: I'll go with the obvious one, Nick Saban.
6: Love that. He is on the list.
2: Heck yeah. Well, that was definitely one we all had. Another one I'm sure we all had was Jim Harbaugh. I'll take him.

0: He's not in the last 20, so I don't think
1: that
0: will count. But maybe.
1: Oh, Double D! Oh, out in round two!
2: I think he was an assistant with the Raiders.
0: Yeah, so it's only head coaches.
2: Yeah, dang it.
0: But maybe I didn't clarify that.
2: No, you're good. You're good. That's my mistake.
3: I'll go with, is Brad Stevens on there?
0: Brad Stevens is on the list from Butler to Boston, I believe.
1: Yeah. It's a good one. Okay. I'm pretty sure. Oh, man. I'm pretty sure he didn't have a gap year. I'm pretty sure he went straight from college to the pros. I got another one that just popped in my head, and this one without it, there's no way he took a gap year. Without a shadow of a doubt, he definitely straight went from Florida to the NBA. Give me Billy Donovan.
0: You are correct. He's on the list.
3: Okay. Nice. Let's go with Matt Rhule.
1: Ooh, good one.
0: You are also correct.
1: Oh, wow. I completely forgot about Matt Rhule. Jeez, that's a good one, PJ. All right. This is the other one that I was a little questionable on because I don't think there was a gap year, and I don't think he went NBA to the college. I mean, he did, but I think he went college to NBA first. Currently the head coach of the Johnnies. I hope I'm not wrong here. Give me Rick Pitino. No,
0: he's
1: definitely not one of the last 20.
0: No, so the year goes back to 2000. But I don't know when he did.
1: Oh, my God. Well, this was a quick one. PJ can seal it here with a W.
3: Yeah, I got one. Let's go with John Beilein.
0: That is correct. He is on the list.
1: PJ, you want to keep going however far you can go? Because this was the quickest list probably that we've ever done.
3: Yeah.
0: Yeah.
3: So I'm thinking Urban Meyer, I think, had the gap year, though, in between.
0: Correct.
3: When he went from Ohio State to Jacksonville. So he's not one. Yeah, NFL's tough, man. Rhule, Harbaugh.
0: Just a few more that are pretty prominent.
3: Is Spurrier on the list? Or was he
0: Spurrier
3: two?
0: Is on the list. Nope, you are correct.
3: Okay.
0: That was 2002, going from Florida to the Washington football team that was known as the Redskins back then.
3: Yep. Let's see. Oh, Chip Kelly. Chip Kelly.
1: Yeah, yep, I had Chip Kelly in my head, and I stupidly said Pitino.
0: You always do that, Pat. You always know the right answer, but you like say somebody else for some reason.
3: Man, college coaches. Does Mike Woodson count? If he go, or it has to be college to the NBA.
0: Correct.
3: Okay. Calipari's in my head, but I think he's pre-2000. Or is Calipari on there?
0: He is not on the list.
3: He's pre-2000, okay.
0: There are more football.
3: Really? Can you guys think of any
1: I just remembered another football one. Killing me.
3: What do you got?
1: You want me to jump in?
3: Yeah, please do. You guys got any?
0: I think anybody can guess at this point.
3: Yeah.
1: Pete Carroll.
0: Pete Carroll is on the list.
3: Good. Yeah. Oh, what about this? Oh, what a pull. Doug Marrone.
0: That was one I thought nobody would get. He is on the list.
3: Oh, Doug Marrone. Yes, sir.

0: Why make excuses when you can make music?
1: Just play.
0: This message brought to you by the NAMM Foundation.
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0: to join the show, 310-840-4910. Coming up at the top of the hour to kick off the fifth and final hour, we'll do a little hot or cold. Also, we'll rank the best five games of the round of 32 at the World Cup in the final hour. I got some weekend plans, some weekend viewing, best things going on this weekend. So a lot of great stuff left to come here in the final hour. If you want to join the show, 310-840-4910. Let's get a couple of scoreboard updates right now, though. I'm watching Spain-Uruguay. It's still 1-0. Spain, they're going to win the group if this result holds. Uruguay is going to be knocked out because they'll only have 2 points, and Spain just could have made it 2-0, and they just hit the crossbar. Oh, boy, was that a golden opportunity wasted. Keeps the door slightly ajar for Uruguay. Wow. Ferran Torres should have absolutely scored there, and he nicked it right off the crossbar and over. So still 1-0, 87th minute time running out on Uruguay. They have to score a goal, and even then, a tie doesn't really do them a whole lot of favors, but they are in full desperation mode. Meanwhile, PJ, you're watching Cabo Verde and Saudi Arabia, and if the results hold, the minnow country from Africa is going to be going through. It's 0-0, right?
1: Third smallest country, Pat, to ever make it to the World Cup. And correct, 0-0, 87th minute. This is my Super Bowl right now. I mean, I am locked in. I feel like I am a native of Cabo Verde. We just need this draw, or they could score. Either way, we took the double chance, so whatever works. They've had some good opportunities here in the last minute or so. But this is truly soccer at its best. This is the World Cup at its best. Both of these teams fighting for their tournament lives, trying to get to the next round. You got, 2 minutes left, and then it's stoppage time, and it's just absolute chaos and madness in both games. So this is awesome. And yeah, Pat, it's kind of great that we're sweating out both games separately too. So we're each watching. Is your game in Miami? Is that where Spain's playing?
0: No, they're in Mexico.
1: Oh, Mexico. Okay. Gotcha.
0: Let me see. Spain versus Uruguay. I forget what city they're in. I know they're in Mexico.
1: I would think.
0: No, they're not at the Azteca. They're playing in Zapopan in Guadalajara.
1: Okay. Gotcha. Very good. Yeah, Cabo Verde's in they're in Houston. So which of these NFL stadiums do you think has looked the best with the natural grass? Maybe we can talk about that coming back, Pat, because that's obviously a big talking point in the NFL, certainly with MetLife, is how some of these stadiums love turf, and the NFL has told them, like, oh, we can't do it, and all these players want grass fields. Well, clearly FIFA has shown you that you can. You can clearly put grass fields in all these stadiums, and they look beautiful. It's great to watch. It would only make a better product. Quick before we have to go to break, like, is there a stadium that stood out in the U.S. with the grass that you've enjoyed watching?
0: Well, yeah, Jerry World has looked great. Yeah. Is that normally grass? Yeah, they're normally turf. That stadium has looked great. SoFi Stadium, I didn't notice it until last night in the USA-Turkey game. They were slipping all over the place, and SoFi Stadium is normally turf. So, yeah, I don't know. Maybe it would take a little bit longer than what they did to turn it into the grass. But, Jerry World, Dallas, and Arlington, AT&T Stadium, that has definitely looked pristine. And Foxborough's look pretty damn good as well. All right, we'll get you some baseball scoreboard updates on this busy Friday night when we return, but we'll kick off the fifth and final hour with a little hot or cold. I'm Pat Boyle. He's PJ Glasser in for Brad Evans. 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

0: Sports. I'm Pat Boyle. 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Open phone lines in the final hour. As always, anything we've talked about during the show is up for grabs. The Mets firing manager Carlos Mendoza. Do you give him any chance to make a miracle run a la 2024, a la Grimace, a la Philadelphia Phillies? They fired their manager when they were 9-19, and they're only four games back of first place with Donnie Baseball. Mets don't have Donnie Baseball. They have Andy Green as their interim manager, but we talked a lot about that. You can weigh in on that, 310-840-4910. Debating out of the two blockbuster trades in the NBA this week, which player is going to have the bigger impact? Giannis on the Heat, LaMelo Ball on the T-Wolves. We also debated whether or not the Celtics are going to trade Jaylen Brown. I don't think it's going to happen. PJ thinks it's going to happen. Which team would be the best fit? 310-840-4910. We had Danny Kluppinger on to talk a little Wimbledon. The third Grand Slam major of the year in tennis starts on Monday. So again, you want to call, you want to text, 310-840-4910. Before we get to hot or cold, it's gone final in Mexico. Spain, 1-0 winners over Uruguay. I saw Uruguay that made a desperate attempt, desperate plea for a penalty. Honestly, it was very sad. I mean, it was just the classic dive, throw yourself on the ground and cry and hope for a call. They don't get it. And then they just got a red card in the last minute. But it doesn't matter. Spain wins 1-0. They win the group. And how about this, PJ? The little engine that could. Cabo Verde, the tiny island in Africa. They tie Saudi Arabia 0-0. Three ties is enough for them for second place. They're moving on to the knockout stage. And PJ, do you have any guess as to who Cabo Verde is going to be playing in the round of 32?
1: So I'm watching the stream live, so I know who they're going to play, Pat, but why don't you tell the people? Because it's awesome, but it also sucks for them. Like, congrats, you made it to the round of 32, and now you have to play Lionel Messi.
0: Leo Messi and Argentina.
1: Yep. Oh, man.
0: Now they're showing this on Fox, which had Spain, Uruguay. I mean, these people, they're going nuts. Like, dude, this is like the greatest day of their lives as a country. It's got to
1: be. So cool. Oh, my God. So cool. This is what the World Cup is all about. I mean, Pat, like you, I had never heard of the country before. I'm sure a lot of people had felt that way. So the fact that they made it to their first World Cup, they're making it to the knockout round, and now they get the GOAT and the defending champs is unbelievable. And you know what? They've already played Spain in this tournament. So it's not like they're going to see something that they haven't seen. They've seen one of the big boys. They went toe-to-toe. And if they just keep playing the game that they've played the first three matches, if they just draw Argentina, get it to extra time, find a way to somehow get it to PKs and put all the pressure on Leo and Argentina, they got a shot. But Pat, I'm definitely going to sprinkle a little something-something on Cape Verde to win that match in advance. I'm going to be betting the draw. And if you like Cape Verde, I mean, is that just the easiest parlay in the world? If you like the draw, you got to like the under too. You just parlay the like, there's just no world that they're, you know, playing a 2-2 draw with Argentina or something like that. Like, that is 0-0 going into extra time. But again, I love them in this spot as a big dog with nothing to lose. The fact that they've already made it to the round of 32, they're a winner. And now they get to go up against Argentina, who we were talking before the show. Look, they've won their first two matches. Messi has looked unbelievable. The guys scored all five of their goals in the tournament. But again, he's the only guy that scored. And it's easier said than done. And there's nobody on Cape Verde that can obviously stop Messi. But again, the fact that they stopped Spain and they didn't allow any goals against them gives me confidence that maybe they can do against they can do a better job against Argentina than I think a lot of people are going to expect them to. So, Pat, what do you say? Are we getting nuts? Can I convince you to maybe bet a little draw with me in that Argentina Cape Verde match, or are you staying away?
2: No, I don't want any part of that, man. Okay, because look, it's enough. A great story. It's a great story. I could easily see them get blasted 5-0. So look, I hope for your sake they do. I won't be touching it. And look, I don't even know if Argentina is that great, right? They're the defending World Cup champions, but they've got a bit of a different squad this year. It is nearly impossible to repeat as World Cup champions. Now that you've got an expanded field here, you have an extra round to get tripped up in. Again, is Cape Verde going to beat Argentina? You never know. And nobody gave them a shot to get a result against Spain. And like you said, they held them 0-0. They're decent at parking the bus, which is what they're going to do, right? Just sit back, build a wall, build a fortress, and try to defend. And maybe they get a fluke on a counterattack, or they get a penalty, or they get a set piece that they score off of. But I don't see it happening. Crazier things have happened, though. Crazier things have happened. I don't see it happening. But that's why soccer is an amazing sport, man.
1: I want to see if we already got a price, Pat, for that game, because we're starting to get some of these round of 32 games that I know we'll get into next segment for some of these prices. It doesn't look like we have an Argentina price yet, but I cannot wait. I would venture a guess that Cape Verde in regulation to win, I think you're probably looking at like 15-1. I would say that would be my guess.
2: More than that.
1: It's
2: going to be more than that. I can tell you, excuse me. I can tell you what the price was for Spain and Cape Verde, Cabo Verde. It's cooler for me saying Cabo Verde, but I know that Cape Verde is like the anglicized version of it. I'll tell you what the price was when Spain played them. Spain was -1,000. Cape Verde was 22-1. To win that game. The tie was nearly 10-1. It was +950, and that was what cashed. I would venture to say Argentina is probably going to be about the same price. Now, maybe they'll get a little bit more respect. They'll probably get a little bit more respect, honestly, because again, they did tie Spain. So instead of Spain, you know, Spain was -1,000. Maybe Argentina's -900. It's not going to be that much different. Yeah, you have to make them a huge favor. You have to. They're the reigning World Cup champs. They're the number one ranked team in the world. They haven't lost yet. Messi looks great. And to win a knockout game in regulation, I think they'll honestly be priced higher. I think they'll be priced higher. I think they'll be 25-1. I think they'll be +2,500. And then I think the tie is probably going to be shorter odds than it was when they played Spain because of that potential, you know, where they just park the bus and maybe they get a 0-0 or a 1-1. I would say, so the tie was +950 when they played Spain. I'll say it'll be probably +800. That's my guess.
1: I think that's fair. I mean, truly the price I want to see is what is the price for them to advance to the next round, to qualify for the next round? Because, I mean, they're going to be a huge favorite to win in regulation. And they're going to be, I mean, they might even be triple that. To qualify for the next round. To give people an idea, like USA is -250 to win in regulation against Bosnia. Pat, I'm seeing some books that have a -700 to qualify for the next round against Bosnia. So, there's cases where they just 3x some of these teams, which is certainly going to be the case for Argentina. So, again, if you like me and you want to get a little bit nuts in some of these World Cup games and ride the magic, you're going to get a silly price on Cabo Verde to qualify for the next round. It could be like something like 25-1, I think, for them.
2: Well, not to dampen the parade. Trust me, I love it, but it would be shorter odds for them to advance because of the potential that they win in extra time or penalties. So, If they're 20-1 on the money line in regulation, they would probably be half that to advance. They'd probably be 10-1 because there is the possibility that they win in extra time or penalties. Yeah, because Bosnia, Bosnia is plus 750 on the money line in regulation, but they're only plus 380 to advance against the USA.
1: I got you. Yep. Good call. Good call.
2: Still,
1: very good price.
2: If you believe in miracles, and PJ, you sound like a believer, then maybe that is that's something to put $5-$10 on and have your and dream. And crazy things can happen, man. All right. Let's get to a little hot or cold here. 310-840-4910. Let's see here. I know Combs wanted to ask this one yesterday. We didn't get to it, but PJ, I'll ask you because the All-Star game is right around the corner. And so how about this? Pete Crow Armstrong not being in the National League All-Star finalists for the outfield position is more evidence that fan voting is the dumbest thing in sports. Hot or cold?
1: Yeah, it's pretty bad. Dumbest thing in sports. I mean, off the top of my head right now, I can't think of anything that's dumber. I won't go as far to say it's the dumbest thing in sports. So I'm a little cold on that, but it's definitely terrible. You can understand why they have a fan vote. They want people to be involved. They want to increase the popularity of the game. They want people to support their favorite teams and their favorite players. So I get it from that aspect. But again, when a guy's having a season like PCA is, he needs to be in the All-Star game. I mean, he's batting 287, 17 homers, 45 RBIs. He's a great defensive outfielder. He steals bases. He does it all for the Cubbies. So I understand Brandon's thought, but like the dumbest thing in sports, I'm going to have to say cold on the way the question is phrased.
2: Yeah, I mean, you know, that was Combs, of course, being super extra and, oh my God. Oh, one of my Cubs' favorite players. I mean, he does have a point. Like, he should be a finalist. That part is, like, should Pete Crow Armstrong be an All-Star finalist? Hot. Because you compare his stats, and Combs did, of course, you know, compared him to every one of the finalists, and, like, he has better numbers than all of them. Andy Pages, Brandon Marsh, Ronald Acuna, Teoscar Hernandez, Soto, and Michael Harris. Pete Crow Armstrong is having a better season than just about all of them. So I'll give that hot, but evidence that fan voting is the dumbest thing in sports. I don't know. I kind of agree with you. You want the fans to vote. And at times does it turn into a popularity contest? Sure. But like baseball is bad at many things. The fact that fans get a say in who the All-Stars are, I like it. But yeah, popularity contests will happen. And that's not always necessarily a bad thing. You look at the American League All-Star roster finalists, like, dude, don't get me wrong. I'm a diehard baseball fan. But you got to have some star power. You got to have some star power. Like, Shea Langelier is as good of a player as he is. He ain't a household name. Vladdy is third base right now. It's Kazuma Okamoto and Junior Caminero. Now, a lot of people don't know who Junior Caminero is outside of the home run derby last year. He's a great player. But like, you know, Bobby Witt, okay, maybe. Judge and Trout, those are the biggest names. You know, Buxton, maybe. Varsho, Jesus Sanchez, Bellinger. I mean, there is not a lot of household names in this All-Star game this year. And especially the guys that are going to play. Like, Judge ain't going to play. So, I don't think fan voting is necessarily a bad thing. If a guy is having a fringe All-Star caliber season, but he's a household name, he's going to get voted in, and he probably should. I disagree. I disagree. I think Combs is just being a whiny baby that PCA is not a finalist.
1: I agree with you. And it's well said, because we all know baseball does a lot of things wrong, but for a sport for so long that's trying to gain more popularity in the country and trying to get their fans involved, this is one way that they can do it. And for a majority of it, right? I mean, they get it right. Like, a lot of guys having great seasons gets rewarded. It is pretty shocking to see a player on a team like the Cubs not get recognized and not be in the All-Star game. But this is a rare instance. And you know what, Pat? Guys get injured. You know, stuff happens. Like, I think ultimately he probably is going to get in to the All-Star game. But like, you don't see things happen like this too much for the most part.
2: No. No, you really don't. By the way, I can't get enough of these scenes of Cape Verde and the fans crying their eyes out, dude.
1: Dude,
2: it's incredible.
1: fantastic. You think they're crying their eyes out because they get to just, like, you know, stay on vacation for 4 days longer? Or are they crying because are they crying because they realize that they got to go up against Argentina in the next? I think it's all the above. It's just a combination of kind of everything, truly.
2: Yeah. Okay. Let's move on here, hot or cold. Let's see. The 2026 Mets. I wrote this in just before. The 2026 Mets are shaping up to be the biggest failure in baseball this century. PJ, hot or cold?
1: I mean, off the top of my head, Pat, I can't. Like, there has to be one that's just as bad, if not worse. I can't think of it off the top of my head. It's definitely recency bias. And boy, have they been a big time failure with the payroll, obviously, and how we alluded to it earlier in the show. David Stearns could not be any worse at what he's done this offseason. Every player he's taken a chance on has not showed up. And the guys that he's let go have played pretty well in their new home. So they're definitely in the conversation. I'll go hot because I can't think of anybody else, but it's just, I mean, it's a complete nightmare. We're not even in July yet, Pat, and this team's 13 games below 500. They don't hit well. They don't pitch well. They don't play good defense. Their fan base is giving up for them. They just fired their manager. It's an absolute disaster with the Mets. So I'll go hot because I'm sure there have been probably a couple that have been just as bad, if not worse. But off the top of my head, I can't think of any.
2: Yeah. Now, so I did some research here. And I know that not all of these would fit the bill of like a team that on paper, like the Mets, let's see, let me actually just double check here. What was the Mets win total for 2026? I think it was at least 90 wins, if I'm not mistaken. Definitely, yeah, 90 and a half. So they weren't expected to be the Dodgers. They weren't expected to be a juggernaut, but 90 wins is like, you're either winning the division or, like, at bare minimum, you're a playoff team and you're like a surefire playoff team. If you win 90 games, especially with this expanded postseason now where six teams get in. So they were expected to win 90 games and they're 13 games under 500. So not that the reigning World Series champions are always the best teams the next year or is even supposed to be the best teams, but usually you win the World Series the next year, you should make the playoffs. And so the Rangers just a couple of years ago, remember they went 78-84, missed the playoffs the year after that. That's disappointing. Not nearly as disappointing as this. The 2020 Nationals, not that wasn't that stunning of a surprise because of how improbable their World Series run was in 2019. They had several injuries the next year. And of course, it was the COVID year. So it was a shortened season. So that one, that's really not that disappointing at all. The Giants, it became the trend. Remember, even years, they win it in 2010, 2012, 2014. They missed the playoffs in the odd years. In 2013, they went 76-86. So you could chalk that one up. Oh, that was just the Giants. Even year they'd win it. Odd year they missed the playoffs. Cardinals in 2007, they win the World Series the year before. They go 78-84 the year after that. And the Angels, they win it in 2002. And the year after, they go 77-85. I got to be honest, PJ, I don't think any of those are as bad as what the Mets are doing. Now, again, we're only halfway through. Things could change. But man, for a $320-plus million payroll, the record-setting payroll in Major League Baseball history. They have Juan Soto. They have Lindor. They're supposed to. 90.5 is the win total. And they're 13 games under 500. I'm going to go hot. I'm going to go hot. If somebody can call up or text us or tweet at us, 310-840-4910. You can tweet us at BetMGM tonight. You can tweet me at PatBoyle44. You can tweet PJ at PJ Glasser 9. If you could think of a bigger disappointment this century for preseason expectations and to what a baseball team actually did, I don't think you can find one that's a bigger disappointment than the Mets this season. They are just simply god awful and they are embarrassing. And they have all the money in the world. They have the all-star caliber and they just cannot put it together.
1: Think it's well said. And yeah, again, I hope, you know, people listening out there do call in, they text in, they let us know if there are other teams that they can think of. You laid out some pretty good ones, but Pat, the key is the payroll, like you said. I mean, that's the key. The amount of money that they're spending on this team to be as bad as they are is it's just what's making it an absolutely nightmare season. And this is the Mets. I mean, like, the Mets are a joke within itself, right? It's like the Mets, I mean, we joke about them all the time. We've seen them have some crazy bad years, and they're constantly yep. disappointing. But this, I mean, for this year to take the cake just kind of tells you how bad it's been for them.
2: Yeah, let's do another one or two here. Let's do some football. Saw some news about Brandon well, not some news about him. I mean, he literally said it himself. Who, by the way, there's a warrant out for his arrest. Who the hell knows what's going on, if he'll actually even play. I know one ex-player said he's on an Antonio Brown trajectory, but Brandon Ayuk did put out on social media that he would sign with the Commanders if the 49ers just actually cut him and make him a free agent. And so, PJ, I'll ask you this. Hot or cold, Brandon Ayuk would have 1,000-plus receiving yards and 6-plus touchdowns on the Commanders this season. Hot or cold?
1: Yeah, I'm going cold on that. There's a lot more that can go wrong than can go right with Ayuk. The game shape, what does that look like, first and foremost? Okay, you go to Washington, fine. You're the number two receiver with Terry McLaurin. I know you played with Jaden Daniels in college. Maybe you have some of that rapport still there, the chemistry. But it's just the track record shows us, Pat, these players that are successful, but they sit out a year or two, miss it with injury, whatever it may be, they try to come back. It does not go well, man. I mean, whether it's Odell or whether it's Antonio Brown or whether it's Le'Veon Bell, any of these guys miss extended period of time, never good. 1,000 yards, I mean, that's asking for a lot. 6 touchdowns, there's just no way. If you gave me an over-under of 999.5 yards for Brandon Ayuk as a season-long prop, I would deploy a bunch of units on that under, Pat Boyle. So we're going cold. We're going cold on Brandon Ayuk, 1,000 receiving yards, 6 touchdowns for Washington.
2: Maybe I'm crazy. And I don't think, and look, by all intents and purposes, everything that he's doing, he doesn't necessarily seem like the greatest guy. He doesn't seem like a guy that's easy to root for. Every time I saw, what was his name? Jeremy Fowler said, quote, mm-hmm. every time he puts out an Instagram video, he's lighting money on fire. Yeah, he is. And he's not doing anything to help his case. Apparently, he is on the left squad list for the 49ers. And to get reinstated into the NFL, he has to file paperwork to the commissioner's office, to Roger Goodell. And he hasn't done it. And apparently, he hasn't had an agent for weeks now. So, like, you filing the paperwork yourself, Brandon Ayuk? I highly doubt it. So I don't know if he's even going to be eligible. I don't think he's going to play football this year because I just don't think he... It's not going on upstairs right now. Like I'm not making a joke. Like that's what's going on. He doesn't have an agent. He needs to file paperwork to be reinstated to the NFL. It hasn't happened. It's June 26th. He's taking shots at the Niners every day on social media, basically saying, release me, release me, release me. Like, dude, you have to actually file some paperwork for that to happen. But I don't know, man. I kind of think that he would actually ball out if he were to get some playing time on the Commanders this year, because I think that he is a good receiver. He's got the talent. He's proven it, right? We haven't seen him in a year and a half now because of an injury, because of that MCL ACL tear. But like Terry McLaurin wasn't impressive last year. They don't have any other weapons that I would be afraid of. I'm a Giants fan. I'm not afraid of Luke McCaffrey, Treylon Burks, Deami Brown. Like, come on. Ayuk would be immediately the second best weapon on that offense behind Scary Terry. And if he were to be healthy, there's a lot to be said about his mental capacity. But like, he's got the skills. He's got the talent. I honestly think he could put up 1,000 yards if he could get on the field. I don't think that's happening, though.
1: Yeah, I would have to pay to see it. I do think he's still got some talent left in him. There's no doubt about that. He's always been a great route runner. He's got good hands. You know, he'd play with a really good quarterback in Jaden Daniels, good offensive system. So I worry about the game shape, Pat, and, you know, being away from the NFL as long as he has, come back, be that productive. Just think there's, again, way more that can go wrong that could go right. And it's not like Brandon Ayew's been a guy in the past where it's like, you know, when Tiger has been dealing with all this stuff in the later stages of his golf career and people are still, you know, afraid to bet against him to miss the cut. And it's like, I would never bet against Tiger. Or it's like Novak Djokovic or Serena at this point, as we're getting ready for Wimbledon. And you hear Danny talk about them and it's like, you know, I wouldn't bet against those two at Wimbledon. Like, it's just for me, like Brandon Ayew's just not one of those people. So I will bet against him and see if he can prove me right. And I'll go cold on that stuff.
2: And that's fair. And that is very fair. I mean, it's troubling. I don't know if I would call it sad. I don't know if I would do that, but it's troubling. It's troubling to see what's going on. You know, again, somebody said definitely. Antonio Brown trajectory, that doesn't feel too far off. 310-840-4910. All right, we'll take a short break. When we come back, we'll rank the best five games of the round of 32 at the World Cup, because the knockout stage is nearly fully set. It's more than halfway there. And so we've got a bunch of games to already pick from. Me and PJ are going to rank those best five games, give out maybe some sleeper picks, some potential upsets, some dark horses. Maybe it's Cape Verde against Argentina. We'll do that when we come back. 310-840-4910. I'm Pat Boyle. He's PJ Glasser. 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
3: U.S. men's national team has wrapped up group play. Up next, the round of 32 on Wednesday. How far can they go? Let's find out. 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
10: Westwood One Sports presents this World Soccer Update. Final seconds in Group H. Spain leading Uruguay in Guadalajara 1-0, closing it out from a 42nd-minute goal by Alex Baena, but it came from a major goalkeeping mistake from the 39-year-old legend Fernando Muslera. In Houston, it is final. Cabo Verde and Saudi Arabia finish scoreless. So, as it stands, Spain will win the group with Cabo Verde in second. Saudi Arabia and Uruguay are eliminated. Earlier today, France claimed Group I in Boston with a 4-1 win over a rotated Norway squad. No Erling Haaland in the lineup. PSG winger Ousmane Dembele was the star. A hat-trick within the first 32 minutes. France cruised. Norway still the runner-up. Senegal kept their chances to qualify as a third-place team alive, throttling 10-man Iraq 5-0 in Toronto. I'm Lucas Panzeca, Westwood One Sports.
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0: fight it out right now in Cape Verde. Might have the islands start to separate tectonic plates because they might cause an earthquake because of how rowdy the celebrations have to be right now on the small chain islands country of Cape Verde off the west coast of Africa. They're into the knockout stage after they tied Saudi Arabia and Spain beat Uruguay. That was the help they needed. They needed Spain to get the result against the Uruguayans. They did. And the World Cup debutants are into the knockout stage. First team, by the way, to make their debut at the World Cup and then make the knockout stage since 2010. So 16 years since it last happened. 310-840-4910. PJ and I are going to rank the best five games of the round of 32 at the World Cup. We have exactly half of the 16 games are set in stone, so eight games to choose from. But before we do that, we've got a caller here. Let's go to Nathan in Oregon, who is next up on BetMGM tonight, wants to weigh in on the Brandon Ayuk situation. Nathan, what's going on?
1: Hey, thanks for taking my call. So,
0: hey, what's up, man?
1: So, the Brandon Ayuk situation, I just was wondering about his future and stuff, how, like, his contract and how he's going to play.
0: Yeah, Nathan, appreciate the call, brother. So, we kind of broke it down last segment. Like, he is on the left, what's the actual term for it? I kept saying somebody referred to it as the left squad list. But basically, like, the Niners put him on the... on the roster list that he needs to be reinstated to the NFL right now. And until that happens, he's on the DNR reserve list. So in order to get off of that, the Niners would either need to release him, which they really don't have any incentive to doing so. They don't have to pay him while he's on this reserve list. And if he ever were to turn things around, they could then work out a contract with him, but like, they don't have to release him. And so if he wants to be reinstated, if he wants to be able to become a free agent, he has to file paperwork to the commissioner's office. And he hasn't done that, according to Jeremy Fowler. He doesn't have an agent. So that's what needs to happen. He's not technically a free agent. The Niners would have to release him, or again, he'd have to be reinstated by the NFL from this list. So That's what happened. That's what has to happen for him to play. And PJ, you and I both think that the chances of that happening are, I don't know, slim.
2: Yeah, I would think so. It's going to be interesting to see how it all ends up shaping out. Like, Pat, do you think there's a scenario he goes anywhere else but Washington? We're also focused on Washington at this point. We all just think kind of if he plays again, it's going to be for the Commanders. Like, think there's a scenario where he plays for any other team, or is it just like Washington or bust for you?
0: Well, I know the Niners were initially trying to hope that they can get a trade partner. I mean, that with for him, that's not happening. There's no shot in hell that that's happening at this point. So he doesn't have any guaranteed money left. So I guess technically what? Let me see. What Brandon Ayuk would actually cost the 49ers this year. So if they post June 1 release him, actually, well, yeah, he doesn't have any guaranteed money, but I think he's still a cap hit of $13 million. So I would think the Niners want to get rid of that. There will come a certain point where they'll probably just release him. Mm-hmm. And then at that point, he can join whatever team he would want. They would have to want him. Do the Commanders want him? I would think they would want to. Because again, I gave you the receivers outside of Terry McLaurin. It ain't a pretty list. No. So he'd get the league veteran minimum. You'd have to get the minimum. He'd have to get the league veteran minimum. But it would be the case of whether any other team in the NFL would actually want to sign him. And I would think the Washington Commanders would be amongst those small teams.

0: stance on him because he's really only made it known that he wants to play for Washington. It's not like he's come out and he's given a list of teams he wants to play for, or he, you know, has come out and said, I want to play for anybody but San Francisco. It's just not working out anymore. It's just been all Washington. So that's the way I kind of think, Pat, how I feel about it. I kind of think it's Washington or bust at this point, but who knows, man? Teams get desperate. Guys get injured. You know, and maybe there's a team out there whose receiving room is lacking and they're looking for some extra guys, but I kind of feel at this point it's either Commanders or bust.
1: Yeah, I agree with you. By the way, before we'll save the ranking the best five games of the round of 32 for the final segment, because PJ, I'm just looking at the baseball scoreboard here, and actually I saw, I think it was Monty put it in our show chat earlier this hour. The White Sox Royals game just went final. The White Sox won 22-1. I mean, and the Royals are now 15 games under 500. If getting spanked 22-1 doesn't get you fired, if you're Matt Quatraro, I don't know what will. Like, do we see Matt Quatraro get fired tomorrow morning because of this? That's embarrassing.
0: Definitely feels like a low point. It's kind of crazy how you brought that up earlier in the show, how you thought there was going to be another manager fired at some point this season, and you think it's going to be Quatraro. I mean, 22-1, Pat. I don't know. I don't think so. I don't think he gets fired tomorrow. I kind of think he rides out the season personally, but I mean, goodness, they gave up a 10 spot in the third inning. It was 10-0 in the third inning. White Sox, like you said, 22 runs. They had 23 hits tonight. How about the Chicago White Sox this season? 27-13 at home. How good is that?
1: That's impressive.
0: Yeah, man. I mean, look, 42-38. They've played 80 games. Tomorrow, they'll play their 81st game. They'll be at the halfway point. I think at this point, we all know that the White Sox are for real. They're a threat to win that division. But it's crazy. I think there were a lot of people that thought probably these two teams would be on opposite. They'd be having opposite seasons than they actually are. A lot of people thought the Royals could be in the White Sox spot and vice versa. That's amazing though. 22-1 and a 10-run third inning.
1: Brutal. Absolutely embarrassing. By the way, PJ, your guy Freddie Freeman, 0-1 so far. He struck out, but he is batting right now, and he's got a 2-1 count against Walker Buehler. So we'll keep it here for another 30 seconds or so. We'll see if Freddie Freeman can get a knock, and that will make us a 4-for-4 night, and let's go streaking. And so while we stall here for another minute or so, I didn't watch the game because I've been watching the World Cup, but the Yankees and the Sox briefly had a benches clearing incident. Because guess who it revolved around, and then I'll tell you what happened.
0: Yankees, Red Sox. Did it revolve around?
1: It was
0: around
1: a Red Sox hitter.
0: Oh, I was gonna say Jazz Chisholm. Red
1: Jazz
0: Sox
1: Chisholm would have been
0: hitter.
1: A good guess.
0: Red Sox hitter. Let's go with Wilson Contreras.
1: Yep, you literally nailed it. Like, was there more of an obvious choice? Yeah.
0: It was either Jazz or Wilson. Yeah, those are the two.
1: Yeah, he got buzzed. He got buzzed, and of course, he freaked out about it. And I think he had a home run earlier in the game. So yeah, he went deep, and then he gets buzzed and didn't like that. And so, of course, you know, he starts barking, and the bench is clear, and the bullpen's clear, but I don't think anything happened. And that seemed to be all there was with that. But, you know, of course, he starts barking as he gets down to first base. And then he starts acting like he's going to walk towards Will Warren. And then the bench is clear, the dugout's clear, and nothing happens. I've had enough of Wilson Contreras, man. He is such a baby. Whenever anybody, you can't pitch inside on him. Otherwise, you're trying to hit him. You're trying to injure him.
0: Yep.
1: Grow up.
0: Oh, Red Sox Yankee games. Even when one of the teams is terrible, Pat, like you were saying, man, they're always competitive, and there's always high drama. Feels like when they're in Fenway too, there's a little bit extra in those games when they're played in Boston.
1: Yeah, Freddie Freeman walked, didn't even get a chance to hit. It's annoying.
0: Brutal.
1: We're probably going to be off the air, but

0: by the time he gets his third plate appearance. But, well, fingers crossed that we can go 4-for-4 for Let's Go Streaking, because Double D, he got a hit with Schwarber. I got a hit with Vladdy. Monty got a hit with Jonathan Aranda. And so we'll see if PJ can finish off a 4-for-4 night and keep his streak going, push it to 4 in a row, and get his overall record to 12-1. All right, 310-840-4910. We'll take one final break. Last chance to get in on the phone lines. You can call, you can text, 310-840-4910. We will rank the best five games for the round of 32 in the World Cup, which starts on Sunday. Two more games coming up tonight. Last day of the group stage is tomorrow. Knockout soccer starts on Sunday. We'll preview the best games when we return. 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
0: Welcome all back. BetMGM Tonight, Westwood One Sports. I'm Pat Boyle. He's PJ Glasser filling in for Brad Evans. Phone number to join the show. Last chance, 310-840-4910. You got Westwood One Sports Night coming up at the top of the hour. And I believe it'll be our guy, Josh Graham. I don't know. I should probably do a better job of checking the schedule before I go ahead and open my big fat mouth. But I know Josh normally goes on Fridays, and so I'm guessing he's getting the ball on the bump tonight. By the way, PJ, so Brad is off all week for vacation next week. And again, I just got back from Spain a couple days ago, and so I'm still in vacation mode in some ways. I don't even know. How many days are you with me next week?
22: Monday, Thursday, and Friday next week. So we'll be talking a lot of World Cup football. Hopefully Thursday we're talking about the U.S. in a Sweet 16 matchup. That'd be pretty sweet.
0: Let's go. Let's go, baby. I get to start the weekend and the week with you. That fires me up.
22: Yes, sir.
0: Hell yeah. All right. One quick piece of note here. Shams just tweeted, not a big surprise. I always thought this was going to be the case, but if you're an Oklahoma City Thunder fan, this is good news. Isaiah Hartenstein intends to sign a new three-year contract for the return to the Thunder through 2028-29. That brings his total earnings with the franchise at 5 years and $134 million guaranteed. So Hartenstein coming back to the Thunder, and you basically have that entire starting five. You're running it back. You know, they just did trade Isaiah Joe today to Detroit, but SGA, hopefully a healthy J-Dub. Hartenstein, Chet. Lou Dort is the one he's not coming back. There's no shot. Lou Dort's going to be on the Thunder next year. So they'll have to find a new member of the starting five, whether it's AJ Mitchell, or whether it's somebody else that they get in free agency. Hartenstein, though, coming back for the Thunder. All right, real quick, 310-840-4910. So PJ, we got half eight of the 16 games for the round of 32 are already finalized. Let's rank the best five games with the knockout stage beginning on Sunday. Let's go in reverse order here. Oh, I numbered mine like an idiot. Let's start with number five. And for me, it's the first game of the knockout stage. Canada, South Africa on Sunday in Los Angeles. If it wasn't for Canada being one of the three hosts along with us in Mexico, I probably wouldn't have this game, but they are, and so this game is intriguing to me. I mean, these are two teams that are pretty big dark horses, South Africa especially. They're ranked 60 in the world, and I mean, they needed a win against South Korea on Wednesday just in order to make it, and they get a goal in the 62nd or 63rd minute. They make it stand up, and so they tied Czechia. They lost to Mexico. It would be an upset. They're the underdogs. I'm rooting for Canada. You know, they tied Bosnia in their first game, then they smashed Qatar, and then they played a really good, really decent Switzerland team and lost 2-1 in a highly entertaining game. So Canada, a -140 favorite on BetMGM. I think they might have a tough time with South Africa. That's a team that has experience. They know how to play. But Canada, one of the three hosts, chance to get to the Sweet 16. First time in the knockout stage? Yeah, that's a good game for me. That's number five.
22: Love it. My number five is the ultimate David versus Goliath, a 1-16 in March Madness. Argentina and Cape Verde. We were talking about it last segment. I can't wait to watch it, Pat. You got the GOAT and the defending champs against the Cinderella story of the tournament in a knockout game. It'll be a fun scene there in Miami. So that'll be my number five.
0: All right, number four for me. I'll give you two in a row because Argentina, Cape Verde is going to be number three. But number four for me, France, Sweden. France, one of the co-favorites to win the tournament along with Spain or Argentina. Mbappe and Dembele with the 32-minute hat trick today. They look incredible, so they're going to be a wagon. But Sweden, always a fun, feisty team. That'll be a good game. France probably wins quite easily, but I'm excited to watch that one. And that's at MetLife in New Jersey, so not far from me. And then Argentina, Cape Verde, I've got it at three for all the reasons you said. All right, PJ, number four and number three for you.
22: U.S. and Bosnia-Herzegovina are my four. Ivory Coast and Norway going to be my three. Excited for the U.S. game to see if their offense can keep it rolling against a tough Bosnia team. And Ivory Coast, I just got to watch them yesterday, Pat. They're really strong going up against Holland and Norway. That should be a fun matchup.
0: Brazil, Japan is both number two for us. We're all one of the favorites, and Japan, always a good team, always exciting. PJ, number one for both of us is
22: Netherlands, Morocco. Pat, that could be a quarterfinal, maybe even a semifinal game. So the fact we get that in the round of 32, man, that is definitely, if you're going to watch a game in the round of 32, that is the one.
0: Well said. Incredibly well said. PJ, a blast as always, brother. Enjoy your weekend. I know you got a show tomorrow. Can't wait to see you on Monday. Thanks to PJ Glasser. Thanks to everybody else. Thanks to Double D, David Dykstra. Thanks to Monty. Thanks to Zach Kroll, Chloe Pratt, Max Sheedy, everybody else. I'm Pat Boyle. We'll see you Monday, 6 p.m.
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0: This is Westwood One Sports Night. Here's Josh Graham.
1: Happy Free For All Friday to you and yours. You get to steer the ship exactly 1 hour from now for 1 hour per week. Save the number, 310-840-4910. As always, thank you for starting your weekend with us. And let's get to the main event, why don't we? We are exactly 1 week away from Taylor Swift and Travis Kelce's wedding. And if we're being honest about this, truthfully honest to ourselves, it's difficult to overstate just how big this sports entertainment crossover event is going to be for the hashtag culture. Hashtag for the culture. It's the biggest event to happen at Madison Square Garden this year. Yes, that includes hosting an NBA Finals game in celebration of the New York Knicks winning their first title in 53 years. It's bigger than that. And not only has Taylor reserved MSG for 3 days, TMZ has reported this week that they have reserved permits. They have booked a permit. Don't know quite what you do with permits. Guess you purchased a permit, you were granted a permit, you get the idea. To block off streets surrounding MSG those days. So the day before the wedding, the day after the wedding is shutting down the heart of New York City, the biggest city in America. Honestly, the attempts at secrecy and privacy surrounding this wedding, it's just making the details that we do get all the more interesting. Did you know that wedding invitees were required to sign NDAs, non-disclosure agreements, before they received specific locations of where the wedding was going to be? Specific details about the wedding. Did you know that? She likely chose MSG as a venue because, infamously about MSG, you, given the way, the types of windows and the type of way the building was constructed, you can't see inside of the building from the outside. They also have a private parking deck beneath the venue, so celebrities can attend anonymously. Just fascinating. This is the closest thing, the Taylor Swift Travis Kelce wedding, the closest thing we've had in America to a royal wedding. Which is why this wedding might be even bigger than the United States of America's 250th birthday the day after. Taylor Swift, Travis Kelce get married on July the 3rd. America turns 250 on Saturday. Think about it like this. We worship in this country at the altar of celebrity and fame. Travis Kelce is a soon-to-be Hall of Fame football player. Football is a sport that was created in America. It is our country's most popular form of entertainment. 94 of the 100 most watched TV shows last year were football games. Travis Kelce is one of the best football players on planet Earth. Our culture's greatest export internationally is probably pop music. And Taylor Swift is maybe the most successful pop star that we've seen in terms of sheer numbers. One of the greatest pop stars ever, certainly the greatest and most prolific this century. And those are the two parties that are being wed here. And frankly, here's the part that's fun. The questions and the points of intrigue, they are endless with this wedding. Who's going to perform at the wedding? No pressure, right? Is Taylor herself going to perform? Is it going to be her own music that is used for the first dance or coming down the aisle? Is that in bad taste? Will Taylor perform as she did at Tight End U this week alongside Lainey Wilson? Here was that from earlier this week. Taylor, This is her prior to performing with Lainey Wilson.
2: Yeah, love story. Do you want to do love story? We can do that. we have a special request by a very special tight end who wanted to hear a particular song, and that tight end is named George Kittle.
1: See, this is the build-up, D-Day. The build-up was, didn't Day, the producer of the show, we're going to play Love Song, and it's suggested by a tight end, and everybody's expecting it to be Travis. No. George Kittle. Apparently, that's his favorite Taylor Swift song. Do you have a favorite Taylor Swift tune, or are you not much of a Swiftie at all?
3: I respect Taylor Swift and her music. I'm not a Swiftie.
1: But there's not a song that you would even concede, I like that.
3: There are plenty of songs I like, but I don't know that that means I have a favorite.
1: Personally, for yours truly, because don't mind owning being a Swiftie here on the air. In 300 markets across the country, Westwood One Sports Night. What? How you doing? My name's Josh Graham. Wildest Dreams or Back to December, the two personal favorites, Taylor Swift-wise. Do you have opinions on whether or not it would be tacky to have Taylor's own music be played for a first dance song or other parts of the wedding?
3: Well, I think it's a little, not tacky, so to speak, but I would have reservations if I were Travis Kelce, knowing that she may or may not have written those songs about other people.
1: Oh, but that's assuming that it's a love song if it's a first dance song. It's a great point. Like, I guess you would have to do So High School as your first dance song, do a song that was specifically written about Travis Kelce.
3: That would be the only move. I don't know if that's a first dance song.
1: Do you think Taylor Swift and Travis Kelce have argued about this? It's like, babe, I'm fine doing one of your songs, but it has to be that song because you might have written it about other dudes.
3: Well, Josh, no, I want to do Love Story. How much did you argue about your first dance song?
1: My wife wasn't big into music, still isn't, so she said, whatever song you want to do, let's do it. And it was Ben Folds.
3: That is the inverse. She's big into music, so he's going to say, whatever you want, we'll make it work.
1: And she's probably the one that's paying for most of this, reserving.
3: She better be. To hell with the patriarchy. She's a billionaire. I mean, Travis Kelce is well off. There's no doubt about that, but she's a billionaire. If she's going to release all these damn same different versions of the albums, you know, the Life of the Showgirl has 36 different versions of the album you could buy. She damn sure better be paying for some of this damn wedding.
1: As the great philosopher Taylor Swift once said, bleep the patriarchy. In terms of guests, how many? I'll put the over under at 30 and a half. Kansas City Chiefs on the 53-man roster are invited.
3: Currently?
1: Yes.
3: We could get away with the fact that rosters haven't been finalized. You send them to, like, UDFAs?
1: Feel bad for the UDFA tight end. It's in that tight end room that's not going to be there. See, this is the fun of the whole matter here. Got a feeling. Don't want to see the text. We have the text machine at 310-840-4910 if you want in. That's also the phone number to save when Free For All Friday starts. If you want in, you're welcome to jump in. Oliver Popular is getting ready to go. I already see the guy on the phone. Working the phones, Oliver Popular, 310-840-4910. In addition to the Taylor Swift subject matter, here is a question that we have for you. Where is Sports Hell USA located exactly? And are we sure it isn't either Minnesota or Milwaukee? Because getting to massive news this week, what were the two biggest headlines of the week? The two biggest headlines in the NBA this week, Giannis traded from the Bucks to the Heat, and the Minnesota Timberwolves on the receiving end of a superstar, bringing in LaMelo Ball from the Charlotte Hornets. These two actually go together pretty well, because if you can do just a little bit of forecasting, it's not hard to deduce that the Timberwolves are going to be in the same position that the Bucks are in right now, give it about 2 years. The T-Wolves are going to be in the same position a couple years from now that Milwaukee is in this offseason. Both front offices have a lot of blame to go around. They've swung and missed multiple times with the superstar in their building. Starting with Milwaukee, the Bucks infamously traded for Damian Lillard, which cost them a ton of capital, including Drew Holiday, too. A few days later, Drew Holiday flipped to the Celtics, who the next year would win a championship with the Celtics. Minnesota moved on from Karl Anthony Towns. That hasn't aged well, given he's a champion in New York. The T-Wolves got Julius Randle back, who they just shipped off for parts this week. Got a second rounder and some cap relief in order to pay Ayu Dosunmu. The other connective tissue between these two is that the T-Wolves were in the mix for Giannis. But when they decided that the Heat had more to offer, the T-Wolves were kind of left in the dark or left in the cold and still very desperate. And in that time of desperation, Minnesota risked it all on LaMelo Ball. How do we know this is a risk? The Charlotte Hornets just had their best season in 10 years, and they were willing to make their star available to Milwaukee, or to Minnesota, pardon. Ask yourself why that is. The Hornets, they also are betting against Milwaukee. They think that over the next few years, they'll have better records than Milwaukee. Keep saying Milwaukee. Minnesota, with LaMelo Ball on their team. They were okay with first-round swaps in 28, 29, and 2030. Charlotte does not do this if they believe that Melo is going to make Minnesota better for the rest of the decade. The truth is, LaMelo Ball's an absolute wild card. You don't know if he's going to be healthy. This is the first time this year he's played more than 50 games since 2022. Also, off the court, he's super erratic for reasons we don't really need to dig into, but it's not hard to find. Without Randle, without Naz Reid, they're putting a lot of faith, Minnesota is, in Rudy Gobert. Happy 34th birthday to Rudy Gobert today. Don't forget Dante DiVincenzo coming off an Achilles tear in the playoffs, so it's uncertain if you'll have him next year as well. And don't know if you remember, but the Western Conference is pretty hard to win in right now. In the end, it's pretty hard to ignore the checkered history of the Timberwolves. The T-Wolves fans know this too well, the Karl Anthony Towns storyline. Hey, this guy leaves the T-Wolves, then wins a title. It's the same way they felt with Kevin Love leaving Minnesota to win a title. Andrew Wiggins leaving Minnesota to win a title. Kevin Garnett leaving Minnesota to win a title. Heck, Viking fans in Minnesota just had this experience with Sam Darnold. Hey, he wins 14 games, you let him walk, and he goes, wins 14 games again, and wins the Super Bowl with the Seattle Seahawks a year later. If you bring up the Minnesota sports scene at large as a whole, the T-Wolves, the Vikings, the Twins, the Wilds, none of these teams have won a championship since 1991. 35 years. And to compound it, none of these teams have come close. None of these teams have made the championship setting. The World Series, the Super Bowl. Vikings haven't been to a Super Bowl since the 70s. A World Series, a Stanley Cup Final, an NBA Finals in 35 years. So we do ask the question, is Minnesota sports hell USA? Because that's a pretty strong case for it. If you were to make that case, even though the U.S. won Group D, it's not all good news for the Americans. And no, we're not talking about last night's meaningless loss to Turkey. I'll tell you what we are talking about next on Westwood One Sports Night. 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
0: A shocking NBA trade sends LaMelo Ball to the Timberwolves for Naz Reid and a heap of draft picks.
4: West 1-1!
0: Ball joins Anthony Edwards in Minnesota to form one of the most exciting 1-2 punches in the league. Will it be enough to get past the Spurs and Thunder? 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
0: This is Westwood One Sports Night. Here's Josh Graham.
1: Free-for-all Friday at the top of next hour. You get to steer the ship. 310-840-4910. We are asking the question, where is Sports Hell USA? Are we sure it isn't Minnesota or Milwaukee? Made some cases for that now that Giannis is gone from Milwaukee. Probably not the answer since they won the finals 5 years ago. Minnesota hasn't had a men's professional sports championship in 35 years in that city and haven't even gotten close, haven't even gotten to the championship setting in any of the four major sports. 310-840-4910 if you want in. We have World Cup matches going on during the show, so how about we focus on the American national team? This is going to be a one-and-done World Cup for U.S. manager Mauricio Pochettino. That's the bad news that American sports fans should be grappling with today, not losing a meaningless friendly, essentially, a meaningless group stage match against Turkey A at the Horn after the U.S. benched nine starters and had already locked up Group D. This is the thing that should be talked about more. And by the way, the reality is that the United States would like to keep Mauricio Pochettino as the manager, but that's starting to look less and less realistic. They obviously want to keep him. It's likely why the news leaks today that the U.S. wanted to retain him through 2030 in order to put pressure on him to say yes to 2030, to four more years. The on-field results say it all. The U.S. won its group, finished with more points than it ever has in the group stages. That's all very positive. But Pochettino, his most impressive achievement has likely been unlocking an aggressive offensive style of play for this federation. We're always accustomed to seeing back foot attacking and counter attacking and winning from the back and then building forward and having to do that because of a talent disparity. No more. The Americans are aggressive. They push, they press. It's more fun to watch. It's more indicative of our culture. And good on Mauricio Pochettino for doing that. But to understand the short-term nature of this arrangement between U.S. soccer and Mauricio Pochettino, it requires some context from when this hire was initially made. See, Pochettino was unceremoniously let go, had an unceremonious exit, shall we say, from Chelsea and the EPL after just 1 year on the job. This was back in 2024. There was some clashing behind the scenes, The results were mediocre for that club standard. They decided to pull the plug. That was the same year that the United States, halfway through a World Cup cycle, less than 2 years before the World Cup was going to be hosted in their country, decided to move off of Greg Berhalter as the manager. That was after the poor performance in the Copa America that was hosted in the States. The style of play had really grown stale. The U.S. made a desperate move. Since Pochettino was such a respected club coach and he was available, most importantly, the U.S. decided to throw a record bag at him. He's reportedly making $6 million to manage this U.S. soccer team. And because of the money and because of the short-term nature of it and the U.S. being the host nation, Poch decided to accept it. But here was JT Batson, the CEO for the U.S. Soccer Federation. This is right before the tournament started, going on a CBS Sports podcast, giving us a reminder of what the current arrangement is with Pochettino.
2: You know, when you attract great people, they're wanted by great organizations from around the world. I think it's important to remind everyone that currently, at the end of the World Cup, Maurizio has no contract with U.S. Soccer. And, you know, if I were in anyone's shoes and I had an agent, I would expect them to be exploring what other options there are in the future.
1: So don't get it twisted. Maurizio Pochettino, which, by the way, the response to the report today that they're looking to extend him for 4 years, was met with a decision will not be made sooner until after the World Cup is complete. Don't get it twisted. Maurizio Pochettino wants to manage professional clubs, and he's going to go back to doing that after this World Cup. Just look at the types of jobs that he's reportedly been up for. Teams that have been sniffing around. AC Milan from the EPL, his former club at Tottenham, Brentford. This has all been reported. And also on that podcast, JT Batson was talking about how forthright and how honest Pochettino has been about these teams reaching out to him, probably because he knows that he's not long for the U.S. position. This is the type of manager that Pochettino is. Prior to accepting this job with the U.S. Federation, he had spent 12 years managing at the top levels of professional soccer. You're looking at Tottenham of the EPL. You're looking at PSG in France. You're looking at Chelsea, as mentioned. This is the type of manager that he is. That identity is certainly a lot stronger of an incentive for him to go back to club soccer than the pull of being the American manager, especially since, you know, he's an Argentine national. So this isn't an American homegrown that dreamed all his life of playing and then coaching the U.S. It's not what it is. Don't project what you want Maurizio Pochettino to be onto Maurizio Pochettino. Just be appreciative that we have a really, really good manager for a World Cup that we're hosting, and that we were able to identify and hire such a manager halfway through a World Cup cycle 2 years ago and get this type of performance so far. That's something, regardless if he comes back, you should be tipping your cap in appreciation for U.S. manager Maurizio Pochettino. 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The United States, as you probably know by now, will next be in action on Wednesday night against Bosnia and Herzegovina, 8 p.m. kickoff time, Santa Clara, California. Three NFC West stadiums off the board for the United States in this tournament. Don't think that Phoenix or Arizona is going to be hosting any World Cup matches, so they'll have to stay at three. Let's hope that they're able to check more NFL stadiums off the board, though. That would require them to get to the semifinals in Dallas or the final in New York / New Jersey Stadium, because they stripped away all the sponsors off the names of these stadiums during the World Cup. That was part of the deal in having these stadiums be hosts. It is a great night for baseball. No bias at all. No bias at all in talking about how great of a night it's been in baseball. Where to begin? Oh, how about the Baltimore Orioles beating the Washington Nationals? D-Day, you seem like you're really taking this hard today.
3: You guys got one. Congrats.
1: Mm-hmm. Needed it. And even covered the spread on the five-run, five-inning deal. So that was a winner. Shout out to Trevor Rogers. Looks fully back. That guy's an ace. Speaking of aces, Paul Skene's setback continues. Hosted the Reds. Cincinnati jumped all over him. Eventually won 6-4. Unbiased. Again, no bias here, even though we bet on Andrew Abbott, pride of South Boston, Virginia, and Cincinnati. There are some not-so-great headlines featuring a couple of firings. The Mets finally fired Mendoza. The Mets then lost tonight against Philly. So Carlos Mendoza, he's out as the manager in Queens. The Angels out west, they fired their GM. Just a strange organization. You choose not to bring Ron Washington back. You hire Suzuki. And then in June, you're firing your GM. Just a mess of an organization that is never going anywhere. You never feel, even when you had Shohei Ohtani, you weren't doing anything out in Anaheim. Also not great, the Kansas City Royals. They're not great. How bad are they? Glad you asked. A day after losing 13-2, where you were being no hit through eight innings, Kansas City lost to the Chicago White Sox. Checks notes, 22-1. 22-1, the Chicago White Sox beating the Kansas City Royals. We'll need somebody to tell me, is there a worse team in baseball than the Kansas City Royals? The easy answer would be the Rockies, but the Rockies, yeah, they've been spunky. They put 20 plus on a team a couple weeks back, and tonight they nearly knocked off Minnesota, lost in a walk-off tonight. But if we're going strictly off standings, I guess, it's about that time. I had a rule, and I think it's a good rule to lean on. Don't look at standings until you get to July. That's a good rule of thumb. Yeah, Kansas City has the worst record in the American League. Same number of wins as the LA Angels. And, believe it or not, the Boston Red Sox have the same number of wins. Oh, man. Those are the three teams with 34 wins in the American League? That's just disgusting. But the Mets have 34 wins in the National League. The Giants have 33, and the Rockies have 32. So there are a number of really bad teams in Major League Baseball this year. There are a number of them. You know what generally isn't a popular thing to do? Defend billionaire sports owners. Especially one that's been under fire literally all week long. But this is the rare case where we're going to defend a billionaire sports owner, and we'll tell you who and why next on Westwood One Sports Night.
5: U.S. men's national team has wrapped up group play. Up next, the round of 32 on Wednesday. How far can they go? Let's find out. Westwood One Sports.
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0: money. So,
1: yeah, his argument is essentially the taxes are so crazy out here, and you have the funds in these taxes in an entertainment space anyway, tourism and entertainment space anyway, that given what we have to pay as owners for taxes here, that money should be going back into the arena. Not for us to take, but going into the arena that we all enjoy. Now, there is a distinction that you should understand about Tom Dundon that Carolina Hurricanes fans, like myself, had to learn when he bought the team. He is not cheap. Let's say that again. Tom Dundon is not cheap. You don't own NHL and NBA franchises while publicly seeking out Major League Baseball as well, which he's trying to do in the state of North Carolina, if you are cheap. He bought the Portland Trailblazers for $4.5 billion. So he's not cheap, but he does flatly reject precedent, and he refuses to pay what he sees as being more than he has to pay. That's where the businessman, that's when the capitalist purely comes out. And he's willing, by the way, as he kind of noted at the beginning of that clip, to take the criticism for that. In the Hurricanes case, the man, Tom Dundon, was very much disliked early on in his tenure with the Carolina Hurricanes because there was an amazing Hall of Fame, maybe the best radio announcer, won the Foster Hewitt Award. Chuck Caton, Hall of Famer, who has been doing Carolina Hurricanes games since the beginning of the Hartford Whalers' existence. But you also had John Forslund, who's the national voice of the Stanley Cup this year, one of the best announcers doing your games on TV. And Tom Dundon said, well, both these guys are amazing. How about we just have one broadcast and stick to just having, and we put it both on TV and radio? Well, fans lost their minds. And then John Forslund was looking to be paid because he's one of the best announcers, like one of the top announcers. And Tom Dundon said, again, fans didn't like this, but it was true. Whoever's calling the game is not going to impact who's watching. So, no, we're not going to overpay for an announcer, even though you're really good, because that's not going to help with, it's not going to affect ratings, thus it's not going to affect my pocket, thus I just, in terms of my principles, not going to overpay. And that really upset people. So when he argues that the taxes are wild in Portland, and he's already, you know, been charged with trying to pay for a competitive roster in the NBA, he's saying that those tax funds should pay for the arena. And he means that. He's not trying to cut corners. He's saying that because he believes that's what he should have to pay. He doesn't believe in having to pay more than he should. But like him or not, this is the message that Portland Trailblazer fans and critics in the NBA really should take to heart and should listen to here. And this might be the best defense we have here. He deserves the benefit of the doubts. Because for all the things that we just cited, whether it's team announcers, there were other places that were gutted as well with the Hurricanes, the same criticisms we're hearing about the Trailblazers were the same things that were being said in North Carolina. You just didn't know it because hockey's covered very differently in this country than the NBA is. He never underpaid on the ice. He always paid to have a competitive roster. And the proof's in the pudding. After facing the same criticism with the Hurricanes, there were fears that he was going to move the team after purchasing the club with 9 straight missed postseasons at the time. 9 straight seasons they missed the postseason. That's what he inherited. He never underpaid, and the team has gone in 8 full seasons as the owner, 8 straight playoff appearances, 8 straight years with at least one postseason series win, and now the Carolina Hurricanes are Stanley Cup champions. And before you give all that credit to Rob Brindamore, Tom Dundon, there was a coaching change right when Dundon took over, and Rob Brindamore was an assistant on that staff. You tell me how many owners, first hire they make at a new place, promoting the assistant coach off a departing staff. That doesn't happen very often. But Tom Dundon did that. Because again, precedent doesn't bother, doesn't matter to Tom Dundon. What he feels is the right thing is what he's going to do. And thus, that's why he acts the way he does. He's not cheap, and he's a good sports owner. Those are the things that I will believe firmly, even as there are rightful criticisms you can have for him in disagreeing with his assertions. But disagreeing with them to say, you're cheap, that doesn't go anywhere. That doesn't hold weight. This isn't like the Pittsburgh Pirates trying to, you know, just take all the revenue or take the merchandise sales from other teams and take the revenue and not pour it back into the team and try to be competitive. The man just won the Stanley Cup. The man doesn't underpay on his teams. So Tom Dundon, leave it to us to be the only show in America defending Tom Dundon and in general defending sports billionaires, especially as they are a popular topic in Major League Baseball with an ongoing dispute and a lot of people generally siding with the players. 310-840-4910. Free for All Friday is in 10 minutes. That's when you get to steer the ship in whatever direction you please. 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You can find us on YouTube. 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Check out my sweet Baltimore Orioles threads. 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It's blowing up. It's picking up. 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However, and wherever you listen or watch, greatly appreciate that. There is a World Cup match with USA Soccer ramifications going on right now. Group G is on the line between Iran and Egypt. This is in Seattle. It is approaching halftime, about a minute left in stoppage time. Your score, Egypt 1, Iran 1. If Egypt wins or draws, they win the group. If Iran wins, the group is theirs. The winner of Group G will be paired with the United States-Bosnia match next week in the knockout stages, meaning the winner of this match would be the likely team waiting for the United States should they advance to the round of 16 in Los Angeles. That's what this means. And yes, get all your geopolitical takes in now if it's Iran facing the United States in a round of 16 match. Getting to the earlier action today, the best, most consequential match was Spain and Uruguay. Group H on the line. Spain made it 1-0 late in the first half. Uruguay then was active, made a goaltending change at the half, picked up a late red card and lost 1-0. They are eliminated for the second straight World Cup in the group stages. Remember, this is a Uruguay team not too long ago played in the World Cup final. Back-to-back World Cups eliminated in the group stages. And then earlier in the day, no Erling Haaland for Norway. He is sat as Norway already had clinched its spot to the knockout stages, and not having Erling Haaland showed against the French. France scored early. France scored often. A 4-1 win for the French. D-Day, was this your first time really watching the French? Because this was the preseason bet I had to win the tournament, a team with very few holes in their game.
0: And I'd watched them before, but I was excited because I wanted to see Mbappe versus Thor. And then I found out Thor was not playing. And I was like, man, what's the point of watching these Nordic dudes if the best one ain't playing? And then France just completely ran circles around them. And I was like, man, I've had so much fun watching U.S. soccer. They don't stand a chance if they play France, which they could end up doing.
1: You got bars, D-Day. They don't stand a chance if they play France. Brum, brum, brum, brum. like that. Did you ever have like a DJ name? Like, did you work in student radio or work in a music radio at one point? Did you ever have like a DJ name?
0: I mean, D-Day.
1: Oh, DJ D-Day spinning that hot fire on Westwood One Sports. It's what he does. Love that. Spinning those tracks. The tracks that we're going to be spinning for the next hour, though, it's one note. Well, one artist. Jimmy Buffett. I only have Gatorade, like 12-ounce Gatorade bottles here in the studio, but going to be thinking about drinking margaritas as I consume those. Because during Free For All Friday, it's your chance to steer the ship for 1 hour a week, each week. Your chance. 310-840-4910 is the phone number. Call in now. 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And as we're inviting you to do so, we also have a direct message to Taylor Swift and Travis Kelce that we'll share with you next.
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0: It's Free For All Friday. You steer the ship. 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Here's Josh Graham for Westwood One Sports Night.
1: For the next hour and the next hour only, we're taking your calls and you get to steer the ship in whatever direction of the sports calendar, sports universe you care to. 310-840-4910 if you want in on the program. Chance is in Alabama. He's up first. Chance, where are you steering the ship?
2: Man, I got a good question slash take, but you are absolutely wrong about the announcer thing. Buffalo had Rick Jenneret for like 40 years, and he absolutely sold tickets. That man sold so many tickets. He is an icon in Buffalo. I can't speak for Carolina, but that guy made a difference in Buffalo. But anyway, here's my take.
1: I didn't agree with Tom Dundon's stance. I'm just saying that was Tom Dundon's stance, that announcers don't affect ratings. And it is a fair, understandable question of, hey, would you watch, for example, USA Soccer? Would your decision to watch USA Soccer last night hinge on who's broadcasting the game? The answer is probably no. Is the argument he would make. I don't know if I agree with it, but that's the argument. But what is your question?
2: Okay, so if you had to pick, you had to bet your life on it, it can be none of the above. Who will be the next quarterback out of these three? These are the big three here. That's not Mahomes. Who will be the next one to win the Super Bowl, not get to one? And like I said, it can be none of the above. Burrow, Allen, Lamar. In your opinion, who's going to do it? You got to pick one. You can't sit on the fence, or you can say none of the above.
1: I won't.
2: I think it's Allen.
1: I might say none of the above. But if I had to pick one of the three, I'm going to say Lamar Jackson in Baltimore, and I'll tell you why. Because I have more faith in that organization than I do the Buffalo and Cincinnati organizations. I like their head coach more than I like the other two head coaches. I like that front office more than I like the other front offices. I also like generally what they have constructed defensively more than I like certainly how Buffalo has performed in the playoffs last year. We've talked about that with the defensive performances in the past. But I don't love the case for any of the three, but if it's close, the tiebreaker is who's the better organization, and Baltimore's a better organization than the other two. There goes Chance in Alabama. Another thing that we need to accomplish, sometimes yours truly has free-for-all Friday topics that he himself wants to get off his chest. Is it too late to earn an invitation to the Taylor Swift, Travis Kelce wedding? Is it too late at this point? It's 1 week out. Here's a desperate personal case, because we know they're listening, for earning a late invite to the Taylor Swift, Travis Kelce wedding in a week. Yours truly. Number one, there might not be another national sports host more in the corner of both Travis and Taylor than I am. Covered the NFL for the past decade, quite familiar and fond of Travis's work. Watched him play at historic Nippert Stadium at Cincinnati. You can't refer to Nippert Stadium any other way except historic Nippert Stadium. Of course, this is a pro Taylor show. Every time she drops an album, this household's up late listening right away. As a fellow millennial, Taylor, she's a good representation of our generation. Also, if signing an NDA is what you got to do in order to get in, no big deal. If that's how it's got to be, fine. We'll do it to get into MSG next week. Also, D-Day, there isn't a ton that yours truly would tout about himself. Usually, I'm pretty self-deprecating about a ton of things. Even my ability to host this show and speak into this microphone. This thing on? Yeah. Being a world-class wedding guest is one of the things I will tell. It is a trait that I'm proud of. I wear it proudly. See, this is, again, if Taylor Swift or Travis Kelce is listening, you can place me at any table. I'm a social chameleon. Can make friends with whoever's at that table in 15 minutes. Could be best friends. Did this a few weeks ago at a really nice wedding off the beach in Florida. You want to talk movies? Gotcha. Sports, of course. Music, bang, bang. Deep bag. As for a dancing component, it's not only about being willing to dance, but being early on the dance floor, being out there first to encourage the flock. That's key. Enthusiasm, got plenty of it. If the DJ needs suggestions, I'm trying to think about what the bride and groom would want to hear. Try to help. Like if I, good example, knew my friend who got married, there was only one song he would sing karaoke, and it was Getting Jiggy With It by Will Smith. So I told the DJ that, and he says, hey, Zach, got a song that you're going to love. He played it. My man grabbed the microphone and started singing it. It was a great event with great pictures and all. Great wedding guests. I won't bother the bride and groom while they try to eat. I won't get sloppy drunk. I'll always show appreciation towards the parents and make sure they feel good. This is the case, D-Day. World-class wedding guest Josh Graham talking to you here.
3: I wish I could help you. I can't. You're talking to the wrong person. You've called the wrong line. Your extension was messed up. I mean, you could sell yourself to me all you want. I've already been married, and I don't have any input on the Taylor Swift wedding.
1: But were there guests at your wedding that you're like, that's a great wedding guest, versus without obviously saying names, you're like, ah, okay, this guy, he started urinating in like the bushes, and it reeked of weed. I mean, you know, you could figure out whatever reasons that somebody is reckless.
3: Well, I'd like to think that all of the guests at my wedding were great guests because I'm not friends with losers. But thankfully, there was not a lot of drama. There was nobody that was peeing in a bush. There was nobody that was smoking a pound of weed, so everything was fine.
1: One of my really good friends, I think, checked that box on both of them, was a very big hit at the wedding, actually, at my wedding, and he also might be prominently in the media business. There's no event this summer, Justin writes, and Josh should just camp out of MSG, do the show from there. Well, I would, but they're blocking off streets Thursday, Friday, and Saturday surrounding the building. She's not taking any chances here. This is why I'm trying to do what Travis did in order to land Taylor. On a very public forum, I'm trying to shoot my shot in order to get into this wedding, because D-Day, there's no event this summer that would be cooler to say you were at than that. And I say that as somebody who was at the Stanley Cup Finals. Like, I think this would be cooler than being at the finals at MSG, personally. Even bigger than being at the World Cup Final in the Meadowlands, or the UFC fight at the White House, or like fill in the blank. Whatever you think the biggest event of the summer is in sports, I think this is bigger, because here's the test I'll do. You're at a dinner party, and you just casually drop, I was at the Taylor Swift wedding. What? What? Can't say anything more. Signed an NDA. Big as a flex as you can have, I think. I don't think it gets bigger than that. 310-840-4910. If you want in on the program this hour and this hour only, you get to steer the ship in whatever direction you please in the sports universe at 310-840-4910. Free for all Friday on Westwood One Sports Night. I'm Josh Graham. However, and wherever you're listening or watching, greatly appreciate that. It's not free for all Friday unless we go to Mr. Positive. Mr. Positive, it's free for all Friday. Go right ahead.
4: To my Warriors. As I get psychotic and enter your mind, body, and soul, remember, how can you triumph? Just stay on track. Aim for the future and never look back. USA, USA, USA, the soccer world is on fire because of the United States. We're finally on the world stage. And yes, my buddy, Chris Cuomo, and Stephen A. Smith are listening to us. Josh Graham, the world around the world are listening. Everybody,
1: hold one sec. Mr. Positive. Mr. Positive, yes, there's the boom shakalaka. But hold one sec. I thought you were reprimanded by Stephen A. Smith. You told us you were reprimanded. What happened?
4: Yes. Yes. Did your dad tell you about it? I wanted you to see it.
1: No. I haven't talked to my dad about you ever. But what happened?
4: Oh, my God. This is what happened. Josh, baby. D-Day. All of a sudden, I call in. Stephen A. stops his show and goes, hey, I got a bone to pick with you, Mr. Positive. I thought I was special. I was a sixth born. You say boom shakalaka and go for your dreams, and everybody knows about it. I thought it was for me. Stephen A. just went, oh, my God, and I'm just going, I have nothing to say. And I said to him, I go, I'm going to mention it for only you and Chris Cuomo. And he goes, no. I need something special for me and only me, Stephen Anthony Smith. Oh, my God, it was orgasmic. It was unbelievable. Josh, baby, everybody, go for your dreams. I believe in you. Do you believe in yourself?
1: But hold one sec. Where do I rank? Where do I rank, though, between? No, there he goes, D-Day. I don't think he wanted to be further pressed on this matter.
3: But there was nothing reprimanding about that. That was just a plea for something. Like I thought reprimand was like a punishment of some kind.
1: Hmm. Yeah, and also, do you think he's dropping our name to Chris Cuomo and Stephen A. Smith? The way that
3: he drops those names on this show. Lord have mercy.
1: That's what I'm saying. It better be boom shakalaka was talking to Josh Graham last night, Stephen A. Because here's the thing you should know about Stephen A. The pride of Winston-Salem State, where I happen to live right down the street from in Winston-Salem, North Carolina. So shout out to the Rams, the Ramily, and yes, to Mr. Positive and Stephen A. Smith. Let's go to Jim. He's in Indiana. Every time I go to a caller named Jim, I want to do the Romo impression and say, Jim! Jim! What do you got for me, Jim?
5: Third time caller.
1: Hello.
5: Dude.
1: How are we? What do you have on a Free For All Friday for us? Where are you steering the ship?
5: If he was making a mix CD, what do you put in with Jimmy Buffett? Question number one. Number two. Scotty Duhati running away with it this week?
1: Yeah.
5: And the Midwest Scotty question. PGA.
1: Uh-huh.
5: And the third question.
1: All right, what's the third question?
5: Were you surprised that the Pacers took Braden Smith or the Reds actually beat the Pittsburgh Pirates?
1: I appreciate the call. I was not surprised that the Reds beat the Pittsburgh Pirates because I bet on it last night, gave out that bet on the show. Appreciate the call, by the way, from Jim in Indiana. Was not surprised they took Braden Smith because that's an awesome story and a good pick in the second round. Scotty Duhati probably going to run away with it because he didn't play well in the major last year. And also, foreshadowing, you know, he forgot his belt before his first round yesterday and needed his buddy Sam Burns to go back and grab it for him and apparently, he did well after that. Scotty Too Hotty is a good nickname, and I think the vibes are really good there. In terms of a mixtape that we might equip along with Jimmy Buffett, that's interesting. Like, if we're trying to be music sommeliers, what's the word? That, like, the wine people? What's the
3: sommelier proper? Is the right word.
1: Yeah.
3: You got it.
1: I thought it was. Okay. If we're trying to do that for a Jimmy Buffett type style playlist, what type of music are we also putting on that playlist if we're trying to stay consistent with theme? Probably Chicken Fried by Zach Brown Band. That's probably going to be on there somewhere. Other beach music. I mean, you probably could do some Beach Boys. That's not bad. Sloop John B. Might throw that on there. Just a few things that come to mind right off the rip. Anything to add to that, D-Day? I don't know if this is your bag, musically speaking.
3: You have lost me. I'm out of my bag.
1: 310-840-4910. This is the beauty of Free For All Friday. Believe it or not, though, Taylor Swift isn't the only mega famous pop star that has real sports crossover tonight. That story, which features the funniest sound you might hear all week long, and your Free For All Friday phone calls next on Westwood One Sports Night.
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2: A shocking NBA trade sends LaMelo Ball to the Timberwolves for Naz Reid and a heap of draft picks. Ball joins Anthony Edwards in Minnesota to form one of the most exciting 1-2 punches in the league. Will it be enough to get past the Spurs and Thunder? 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
1: Want to give a shout out to our affiliate in Louisville, Kentucky, The Ville, a community that's grieving the loss of a Buffett fan named Kenny Klein, longtime sports information director, one of the best in the business. We'd see him at the Final Four for decades, one of the most reliable statisticians and all-around great people gone too soon. So wanted to pass along our condolences and make sure to recognize Kenny Klein on this Friday night. Last call for Free For All Friday phone calls. We have the lines full, 10, 11 lines right now. So here's what we're going to do. Hope you're listening up. This is the coach's instructions here. 60 seconds or less. That's what we're going to do. We got this on a timer. This is a rapid fire round. 310-840-4910. Let's see how many of these Free For All Friday phone calls we can get to, starting with Jonathan in Illinois. Jonathan, where are you steering the ship?
2: Hey, how's it going? I was going to ask, what Cub from the offense, the batting order, would you clone and to fill the whole batting order? And what pitcher would you clone to fill the whole pitching?
1: Love it. Thank you for the call. I love Dansby Swanson a great deal at short. The obvious answer would be Pete Crow Armstrong. Get a ton of Pete Crow Armstrongs out there. But I think in terms of pitchers, that might be a little bit more difficult to consider. Pitching staff. Who from the Cubs? I've seen Imanaga pitch in person a handful of times. Love that dude. If we're going to go relief pitchers, I'll just say Imanaga for the sake of brevity there. But I love the thoughtfulness of that question. That's great. Cloning people and such. Trevor's in Wisconsin. 310-840-4910. Trevor, it's Free For All Friday. You got 60 seconds. Where are you steering the ship?
3: Hey, guys. So I'm a Brewer fan. It's funny that a Cubs fan just called. But basically, my question is, what would you do if you were the Brewers general manager to make sure that we can make a deeper run into the playoffs and possibly a World Series? I know we made the NLCS last year, but how can we beat the Dodgers or possibly the Braves in the offseason here? Postseason, sorry.
1: Yeah, tonight I was watching closely. The Miz was losing when he left the game, and then the Cubs bullpen couldn't hold up with it. Milwaukee wins the game. Last week, they lose to Atlanta when the Miz pitches spectacularly. So I think it's staying the course with what you're about. Like you said, you went to the NLCS, and you're hoping that you're a team trending upward with Jacob Mizorowski turning into the star he is, probably should be pitching as the starter in the National League All-Star game. So I'd say stay the course, and if the right deal comes available to bolster things, go for it. But I don't think you need to get reckless and stay away from your process because it is working so well right now. 310-840-4910. Next up's Joey in Maryland. Joey, you're on Westwood on Sports Night, rapid fire edition here of Free For All Friday.
4: All right, man, it's just ridiculous. If you're a 2026 MLB All-Star in the National League, all it means is that you play for the Phillies, Dodgers, or Braves. MLB needs to abolish the fan voting, man.
1: Well, I mean, here's the All-Star game. When it used to mean something, that was obviously true, but it is for the fans. Like, for what other purpose is the All-Star game something that we should be caring this much about to abolish a fan vote?
4: Well, don't you think if you know, you're looking back at people's careers and you're boasting their World Series rings and their All-Star appearances, you know, shouldn't that mean that you're one of the stars in the league? I mean, they got Brandon Marsh starting out there. I mean, it's just insane.
1: It's a good argument. And I, as a baseball fan, do care the way that you do about that history of what it means to be an all-star and such. But I do get engaging the fan base as well, and the fact that it is an exhibition wouldn't get too terribly worked up with it, but it is a testament to baseball that their all-star game still matters, that people will call up about snubs or players not being in it. We don't do that with any of the other all-star games, certainly not the NFL with the Pro Bowl. 310-840-4910 if you want in. How about we go to Legend in California? Legend, you got 60 seconds, rapid fire. What do we got, Free for All Friday?
5: What's more likely of LeBron taking a pay cut? The Lakers going ahead, sending a 2055 first-round draft pick for LaMelo Ball, or playing AR $48 million, or play LaMelo $40 million. Which one would you rather play again? Luka and LaMelo, or Luka and AR?
1: I'd probably want to play with Luka and AR, because LaMelo is not the most fun basketball player, it seems, to play with, especially if he's not the best player on the team. That might lead to some shots being taken you don't want taken, would be my thought. Appreciate the call, though. Out in California. Let's go to Lynn, who's in Illinois. Lynn, it's Free for All Friday. Rapid fire, where are you steering the ship?
6: Well, I had two questions, but I'm going to pick one since we're going rapid fire. Hey, what do you think of the Penn State hire of Matt Campbell as their coach? You think they can get him over the hump rather than Franklin?
1: I think he's a tremendous coach. If you're talking about wanting to, at a minimum, sustain what's been done, I think Matt Campbell is tremendous in terms of the lack of resources he had at Iowa State and the level he was able to meet. James Franklin is a terrific coach. It got stale. I understand why you make the move. Matt Campbell is a guy that is great to roll the dice, because we haven't seen what it looks like when he's given resources. And there's a good chance that it's better than what it was with James Franklin, but at a minimum, you're still probably hitting the mark. So appreciate the call. We are Penn State. It's rapid fire. 310-840-4910. Mark is in Michigan. This might be the last one, Mark. You got 60 seconds. You're on Free for All Friday.
7: I was just telling the screener, right now, Michigan, man, we're going through a lot of stuff over here, man. I just want to see what you thought about any one of these topics as far as the three people we're trying to trade, as far as Scoobal, Larkin, and now our center for the Pistons. And then also we got some crazy stuff going on as far. Huh?
1: Well, let me try to address as much as I can really quickly. Appreciate the call, Mark. I would say Jalen Duren is a classic example of somebody that might be moved, because it didn't go great in the playoffs, and generally there's somebody that gets scapegoated. My favorite pick in the first round of the NBA draft was Ibuka Okori out of Stanford, so I think they won that. I think that's a guy who's going to make an impact out of Stanford. You should be happy as a Michigan sports fan, because the Michigan Wolverines are the national champions in basketball. And in baseball, yeah, you got to move Scoobal, because goodness, you don't want to lose him and get nothing in return. And some of the offseason moves, including landing Framber Valdez, suggest that they've already prepared for life after Scoobal. That's all we could get to in Free for All Friday. Sorry to those who didn't get in. How much fun was that? Up next, why the Knicks winning the NBA Finals, not the biggest event to hit MSG here on Westwood.
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0: Yes. Wes will win Sports Night. Keeping tabs on what's happening in the World Cup. And in the last few minutes, reminded of a famous quote, Jim McKay back in ABC's Wide World of Sports. The thrill of victory and the agony of defeat. Iran scored the biggest goal, perhaps, in their nation's history in the 93rd minute to go ahead of Egypt and advance to the round of 32, Egypt having already clinched. Iran had won the group, advancing, and they would be paired in a knockout stage match with the United States Bosnia match next week. You could have gotten the United States and Iran and all the geopolitical takes that would follow that in the round of 16. But the officials ruled offsides, leading to a chaotic finish and Iran not realizing that dream scenario, that dream opportunity here in the World Cup. And the final seconds are ticking off. A late save made by Egypt, keeping tabs on what's happening here. Did the goalie get a piece of it? No, that's the crossbar, and it goes out. Insane finish to Egypt and Iran. Drama that you only really get from the World Cup. Except when you talk about the main event sports topic that we really need to be talking about here on the national program. This is 300 markets across the country and growing. We are 1 week out from the Taylor Swift, Travis Kelce wedding, and it is difficult to overstate the scope of just how big this wedding is. However big you want to say it is, probably not going to disagree. It's the biggest event at Madison Square Garden this year. Yes, that includes the hosting NBA Finals games and the celebration for the New York Knicks championship, their first in 53 years. That's great and all, but this is Taylor Swift and Travis Kelce. They're nuptials. And not only has Taylor reserved MSG for 3 days, TMZ has learned that they have acquired permits to block off streets surrounding MSG next Thursday, next Friday, and next Saturday. The wedding is shutting down the heart of New York City. That's how big this is. Honestly, the attempts at secrecy and privacy are just making any details we do get all the more intriguing. Wedding invites require signed NDAs before specific locations are even shared with the guests. She likely chose MSG because you can't see inside from the outside of the venue, regardless of how great your camera is. And you have a private parking deck that you can access beneath the building, so that way famous guests can attend anonymously. This is the closest thing, the Taylor Swift Travis Kelce wedding, the closest thing we've had in America to a royal wedding. Which is why the wedding, it might even be bigger than the United States of America's 250th birthday next weekend. It might even be bigger than that. Think about this. We worship at the altar of celebrity and fame in American culture. We do. Travis Kelce is a Hall of Fame football player. Football is a sport that was created in America that is the most popular form of entertainment in this country. 94 of the top 100 TV shows last year were football games. That's how popular it is. So that's the American side. Travis Kelce is going to be, he's one of the best football players on planet Earth. our culture's greatest export internationally is probably pop music. And Taylor Swift is one of the greatest pop stars ever. Certainly the greatest this century. And the intrigue of this, what most intrigues you? 310-840-4910. Are you on board with this? By who will be performing at the wedding? No pressure there. Performing the Taylor Swift wedding? Is Taylor going to perform herself? Is she going to ask those who are performing to play Taylor Swift songs? Here was Taylor this week at Tight End U alongside Lainey Wilson.
1: Yeah, love story. Do you want to do love story? We can do that. You know, we have a special request by a very special tight end who wanted to hear a particular song, and that tight end is named George Kittle.
2: I think Taylor Swift's a really good storyteller on stage. I do. Like, I can respect setting something up. Hey, let's play Love Story. This is a song that was suggested by a tight end named George Kittle. There was a video that went viral at Tight End U where all the tight ends were being asked their favorite Taylor Swift songs, and he said, yeah, Love Song is the favorite. That's also a baller move, by the way. Getting to make requests of Taylor Swift. Hey, do you mind playing this song? For me, Wildest Dreams, Back to December, those are the personal favorites. Do the performers, is there going to be a first dance song? If so, is it going to be a Taylor Swift song? If it's going to be a Taylor Swift love song, is it any other song other than So High School, which was written about Travis? I mean, you can't have other love songs that are written about other people, you wouldn't think. And then there are so many more questions about how many guests from the Kansas City Chiefs are going to be there. Are all the tight ends going to be there? Like, is everybody at Tight End U getting an invite? Is Kittle going to be there? You would think he is, since Taylor is dropping George Kittle's name on stage, and they seem to be close. Somebody asked, is it going to be televised? On YouTube, Westwood One Sports Night. You can chime in on the chat. You can watch us. That's how you can listen and watch, however and wherever you're listening or watching. Greatly appreciate that. I'm Josh Graham. This is Westwood One Sports Night. D-Day, do you know how much, I'll give an example, ESPN pays to broadcast each Monday Night Football game? Like, if you divide it out, how much it costs for ESPN to broadcast a single Monday Night Football game?
3: I would imagine north of or hovering around $500 million.
0: The answer is actually around $100.
3: Yeah.
0: So it's less than that, which leads to the question. If Jeff Bezos, Amazon, or Netflix approached Taylor and said, hey, how much? What do you think that price tag would be?
3: First of all, she would definitely do it. She would 100%.
0: You don't think she's been asked? She had to have been asked.
3: That price wasn't high enough. She can be. She ain't releasing 36 variations of the same album for nothing.
0: $500 million.
3: If somebody offered her $500 million, there's no way that's not on television.
0: Could you imagine what that flex is like? Yeah, we got the Taylor Swift Travis Kelce wedding. Everybody, people would be taking off work next Friday. I guess most people would already be off work because it's the day before the 4th next week.
3: Yeah, it's perfect. I think it's,
0: you kidding me?
3: A federal holiday.
0: Figure it out. Get on board. Let's do this thing. The possibilities. Who would you put on the broadcast crew? On the wedding broadcast?
3: Kevin Harlan. Because if anything goes
0: not
3: sideways.
0: Breen? It's got to be Breen. It's MSG. I mean, bang!
3: I say Breen for the post game. You know what I mean? Kevin Harlan for during the game.
0: I don't know if that part's for sale. I don't know.
3: Get a triple bang. Amen.
0: Bang! Romo as an analyst next to Jim Nantz. Jim!
3: Absolutely.
0: He's pulling
3: not.
0: Out the ring, Jim. Jim!
3: I don't know if you need an analyst. I just need one.
0: He tried to make predictions. No. It'd be great. He'd show up and he's like, I'm thinking they're going to go in the Book of Mark, Jim. Jim, I think that's what we're going to get a reading. We're going to get a reading from the Book of Mark, Jim. And then that's exactly what you get. Jim, thinking that I think he's going to do So High School, first dance song. Jim, so excited, Jim.
3: I'd actually want Barkley. Harlan and Barkley.
0: That flower arrangement was terrible. Terrible, that flower. Almost as bad as this Barkley impression. 310-840-4910 if you wanted on this program. The big news of the day that we haven't spent time, by the way, it's gone final, Iran 1-1 tie with Egypt, which means Iran does not advance. What's key is Belgium wins the group, which means the United States could be facing Belgium as the winners of Group G in the round of 16. That is your likely opponent for the United States should they beat Bosnia and Herzegovina next Wednesday. But the news we haven't talked about, the Mets finally fire the manager, Carlos Mendoza. Almost texted Oliver Popular today because last night at about this time he said to me, when are they going to fire Carlos Mendoza? Hours later, here we are. But GM David Stearns deserves just as much blame as Mendoza does. This move is something that happens a lot that is just annoying, frankly. It's like in college where you don't want to fire the coach, but then you give him no shot at winning because he doesn't have a lot of NIL budget. At that point, just pull the Band-Aid off and fire the guy. In this case, like stripping the coach of his coaching staff, right, purging the coaching staff prior to a season or after a season ends, that's generally the writing on the wall. At that point, you're already thinking about it. Just make the move. Especially when you couple that with letting Pete Alonso and Edwin Diaz walk and Brandon Nimmo walk. The payroll doesn't lie. Only the Dodgers spend more than the Mets, yet the Mets missed the playoffs last year, and now they're 13 games under 500. These are the names that the Mets should be targeting, though. Who are the Mets going to hire? Two names. Alex Cora is the obvious one. Won the World Series as an assistant in Houston. We won't cite the trash cans for the purposes of this segment. The manager of the Red Sox in the 2018 World Series win was Alex Cora as well. You would think that it's either the Phillies or the Mets that Alex Cora is going to be picking between. Remember, the Phillies also fired their manager earlier this season. We've seen a number of managers fired. We saw it in Boston, obviously Cora losing his job. Noteworthy jobs coming free. The other name to consider other than Alex Cora is Albert Pujols, who we learned this week is interested in the job. He has managerial experience, just not in the majors. He was Juan Soto's manager, for example, in the Dominican team at the WBC. So reuniting those two could make some sense as well. The Mets are a reminder that payroll doesn't guarantee success. Toronto is also a top five payroll team along with the Mets, and they're currently under 500. Let's hope that this is something that the owners remember and that they keep in mind when they threaten to lock out baseball because of how, air quote, existential the sport's need for a salary cap is. But Carlos Mendoza let go, the biggest news in Major League Baseball today. After another decent day in the office with the bets, we have more to place for Saturday's action in Graham's Gambling. And that is next on Westwood One Sports Night. 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
4: U.S. men's national team has wrapped up group play. 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
4: This is Westwood One Sports Night. 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
0: Have some bets to hand out momentarily. First, the top storylines Saturday at the World Cup. Today was an insane day, capped with the finish to Iran and Egypt, a goal in the very waning stages of the match, taken off the board for offsides. That goal, if counted, would have sent Iran through as the group winners, but because it didn't count, they instead go home. Don't advance to the round of 32. This sport can be pretty cruel sometimes, but a lot of other interesting things going on. Uruguay and Spain. Uruguay not making it to the knockout stages for the second consecutive World Cup. Spain scoring at the end of the first half. Uruguay making a goaltending change at the half. A lot of desperation there, as you might imagine. That's today. But getting you set for an intriguing Saturday at the World Cup, Harry Kane and England front and center. Don't forget, Harry Kane, who had that tremendous match against Croatia, missed a late chance against Ghana in what was a shocking draw the last time out. Because of that tie, the English either need to win or draw in the Meadowlands in order to win that group. Their opponent, Panama, if Harry Kane scores, he will be the country's all-time standalone leader for World Cup goals. So that's England and Panama. The next top storyline is Portugal-Colombia. This is the most expensive ticket in the group stages so far. You know how World Cup ticket prices have been a storyline really all year long? Looking ahead to the tournament and certainly during the tournament, at resale, tickets are going between $2,000 and $3,000 at a minimum for this game. $2,000 to $3,000. And it makes sense. Colombian fans, they are insanely passionate. It's a destination city in Miami at Hard Rock Stadium, or I guess Miami Stadium for the purposes of the World Cup. And who's on the other side? No other than Cristiano Ronaldo. The winner of this match wins the group. So there is real intrigue, real drama when Portugal faces Colombia tomorrow at the World Cup. Elsewhere on the Saturday slate, Argentina expected to rest Lionel Messi. He'll come off the bench. The champs group stage finale. Ghana, Croatia, Algeria, Austria, those should be intense, meaningful matches like the ones that we've watched late night tonight. In terms of what we bet on, let's get to it. It's time for tonight's Graham's Gambling.
19: Sitting back, count money all day, you know.
4: It's time for Graham's Gambling. Let's make some money.
0: It's a good day in the office, D-Dag. We went 2-1 in the bet. We handed out 4. We went 2-1. Erling Haaland, anytime goal scorer, that was voided because He was benched pretty late in the process. Many thought he was going to play, we thought yesterday, even though they had already clinched. And against Kylian Mbappe and France, management decided against it. No Erling Haaland, so that was avoided bet. The one loss was the Cubs. We took the Cubs against the Miz, and I don't regret it. The Cubs were leading the game when Jacob Mizorowski exited through six. It was the Cubs' bullpen that was unable to finish the job, losing 6-2. But the Baltimore Orioles, through five innings, had a five-inning run line bet, Baltimore to win, that cashed out. They beat D-Day's Washington Wizards. Sorry about it. The Cincinnati Reds were the other bet. That hit as underdogs, the Cincinnati Reds beating Paul Skeens and the Pittsburgh Pirates tonight. Been a rough go of late for Paul Skeens and the Pittsburgh Pirates. So let's get to what we're actually going to be betting on for Saturday's action. Got a three-leg parlay that we're going to be betting for England-Panama. England to win the match. Harry Kane, anytime goal scorer, he missed that opportunity. He's going to cash in this time. He's going to be the standalone leader in World Cup goals. And England over 2.5 goals team total. You put all that together, plus 101. So about even money. We're going to bet that three-leg parlay for England and Panama. And you know what else we're going to do? We're going to double down again on the Cubs. Go Cubs, go. Fly the W. David Peterson, who was traded from the Mets to the Cubs a couple days ago, going to be making his debut in Chicago. They're going to bounce back after tonight's bullpen struggles. Love getting great odds, a great price for a good baseball team. Chicago at plus 138. We will take that. So, in review, England to win, Harry Kane, anytime goal scorer, England, team total over 2.5 goals, that parlay at plus 101. These odds courtesy of our friends at DraftKings. And David Peterson's debut with the Chicago Cubs. We like the Cubs money line to beat the Milwaukee Brewers at plus 138. That is what we are looking at here. Didn't get a chance to hit on this storyline. Free for All Friday was a bit of a zoo, as it normally is. But it's becoming very difficult to talk about the WNBA. The constant Caitlin Clark obsession is making it difficult to talk about the league, and this is why. Much like everything, some of the criticism of the league is warranted, while some of it is not warranted. A warranted critique of the league is that the game is too physical in the regular season. You should be trying to do a better job at protecting stars. Not just Caitlin Clark, but all of your stars. You don't want the game to be that physical. There's a reason why the NBA game is less physical in the regular season, and then it gets amped up in the postseason to the point where you get to the finals, and it's a grown man's game. So that's a common sense critique. It's a warranted critique, especially in the wake of what we saw earlier this week. Here was Fever coach Stephanie White expressing this well earlier in the week.
20: I mean, the fist in the throat is crazy. It's crazy. It's dangerous. The landing spot, when you went to review it and she still comes down on top of another foot, like, I don't know. Because to me, that's like a do-over on a test. How do you screw it up again? That wasn't upgraded? Absolutely disrespectful. We have a generational talent and a WNBA superstar who had two cheap shots right there that weren't called. And I just say again, absolutely unacceptable.
0: Candace Parker, Elena Deladon, affirming this point. Hey, you got to protect your stars. That was a tough look. So that would be qualified as a warranted critique. An unhelpful, unwarranted critique of the league is citing something like Caitlin Clark's exclusion from a WNBA 30th anniversary poster as the league being jealous and hating Caitlin Clark being spiteful towards her. Heard that take on a ton of national programs. Maybe even on programs on this network. It's fine. Different ideas for different shows. But it turns out the reason she wasn't on that poster was because of, per Darren Revelle, Caitlin Clark herself. She has a contract that prevents her likeness appearing on posters such as that one. Apparently that likeness contractual right belongs to Nike and Nike alone. Because of how polarizing she is and the shadow her figure casts among the rest of the sport, it makes WNBA conversation almost impossible on formats such as that, such as this. Because what is the win, sincerely? If you talk about Caitlin Clark, well, then you'll have the WNBA hardcore saying, why aren't you talking about Olivia Miles? Why aren't you talking about Kelsey Plum? You don't love Asia Wilson? Asia Wilson's the best player in the world. As somebody who broadcast a couple of Asia Wilson's games at South Carolina and has loved women's college basketball and covered it for a very long time, yeah, very familiar with many of these players. It's a stupid way to retort in conversation of Caitlin Clark, but that's something that happens. There's a gatekeeping that happens among hardcores in any sport, but in a sport that's trying to grow and become mainstream, it's particularly unhelpful. And so that's what happens if you do talk about Caitlin Clark. If you don't, then you're not doing this job well. Because the truth is, her games garner twice the ratings of Asia Wilson's games. That's what people care about, what Caitlin Clark does more than anybody else in the league. So it is the job for people who have vast audiences and microphones such as this, contrary to popular belief, to talk about the players and the topics that the largest amount of people might care about. That is a big part of the job. So frankly, there isn't a real win. It's not a win-win in talking about WNBA topics, because it doesn't seem that when Caitlin Clark is being discussed that anyone's interested in talking about the actual basketball. So here's the hope. Here's the hoping that Caitlin keeps getting better and that the league does a better job protecting her and also does a better job in embracing the fact that she is a lightning rod that should lift all boats, should get everybody going from flying commercial to flying chartered private flights, that should get more money to the league, should improve television deals, that should... It's the same thing that happened for golf. Golfers were annoyed when Tiger arrived on the scene and how much attention he was getting in the mid-1990s, around 1997. But do you know what quickly happened? Golfers figured out, oh, this is helping everybody. And that's soon, you would hope, what's going to happen here as well. But the obsession with Caitlin Clark does make it difficult to have real, interesting, substantial, non-agenda-rooting conversation about the W. There is an NBA team that just set itself up to be in the exact position the Milwaukee Bucks were in this offseason. And we'll tell you what team that is next on Westwood One Sports Night.
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0: extended Damian Lillard. That cost them a ton of draft capital, but also Drew Holiday. Holiday, who was then flipped from Portland to Boston 4 days later before the start of the new league year. And what did Drew Holiday do? He went from winning a championship in Milwaukee to winning a championship with Boston the year after that. The other connective tissue between Minnesota and Milwaukee is that the T-Wolves were in the mix for Giannis this week. But Milwaukee saw that Miami had more to offer than the T-Wolves did, decided to go with that deal. That did not stop the desperation of Minnesota, though. So in a time of desperation, the T-Wolves risked it all on LaMelo Ball. How do we know that this is a risk? The Charlotte Hornets just had their best season in 10 years. LaMelo Ball's the face of their team, yet he's available. Why? Ask yourself that question if you're a hardcore LaMelo guy. Okay, if he's so great, why did Charlotte make him available? And also, why did Charlotte seem okay with taking not one, not two, but three first-round swaps in 28, 29, and 30 if Charlotte believed that Melo was going to make Minnesota better than them the rest of this decade? Clearly, they don't think that. They think there's a scenario that this could go badly and those picks could be very valuable. The truth is, Melo's an absolute wild card. You don't know if he's going to be healthy. This is the first time this past season he played more than 50 games since 2022. Also, off the court, super erratic for reasons we don't need to get into. He's not very efficient on the court either. It's going to be fascinating to see how him and Anthony Edwards coexist. And without Randall and without Naz Reid, who is part of this deal, there are a lot of concerns in the post now. They're putting a lot of faith in Rudy Gobert, who tonight celebrated his 34th birthday. And don't forget, from a depth perspective, Dante DiVincenzo is coming off an Achilles tear in the playoffs, so it's uncertain you're going to have him next year. In the end, when looking at this deal and the state of the Minnesota Timberwolves, it's hard to ignore their checkered history. The T-Wolves fans know what we're talking about. The Karl Anthony Towns storyline, they know that all too well. They saw Kevin Love leave Minnesota, win a title. They saw Andrew Wiggins leave Minnesota, win a title. Saw Kevin Garnett leave Minnesota, win a title. Karl Anthony Towns, same way. Heck, Minnesota Viking fans just saw Sam Darnold leave the Vikings, win a title with Seattle. If you're bringing up the Minnesota sports scene as a whole, neither the Vikings or the T-Wolves, nor the Twins, nor the Wild have won a championship since 1991. And to go a step further, none of those teams have even played in a championship setting during that period of time. The Twins won it all with Kirby Puckett in 1991, and since then, no World Series appearances. The Minnesota North Stars haven't had an appearance in that time. And the Minnesota Wild, when they were created in 2000, haven't had a Stanley Cup Finals appearance. The Minnesota Vikings haven't been to a Super Bowl since the 70s. And who are we forgetting? The T-Wolves, have they ever been to an NBA Finals? Don't think so. Have the Minnesota Timberwolves been to the NBA Finals? This is a quick search. Think the answer is no. It is no. They've never been there. Went to the conference finals a few years ago, and that seems like it's going to be the ceiling of what Minnesota does. And that leads to an obvious question. This might be our last caller topic of the show. 310-840-4910. Is Minnesota sports hell USA? If not Minnesota, where? Like, what professional city in America, and you can go college town too if you want to, has it worse than Minnesota does? 310-840-4910. D-Day, when you think of the concept sports hell USA, what city comes to mind first?
1: Cleveland, I think, is the natural thought.
0: Does 2016 make that not the case? Or is that now we're far enough removed that we could say that Cleveland is sports hell still?
1: I mean, LeBron
0: because of how
1: left.
0: Bad things were before that or since then. He did, and then he came back, and then he left again.
1: But they left, yeah. Like, you got to sit through James Harden playing defense, and then your coach tells you that James Harden's actually good on defense, but you watch him, and you're like, he's not good on defense.
0: Analytically, they were up 3-1 in that series.
1: And then the Browns have a Shedeur Sanders-Deshaun Watson quarterback battle, which doesn't sound like a real sentence, but it is.
0: Hey, you know, 2016, Cleveland also went to the World Series that year, lost an extra to the Chicago Cubs of all teams.
1: Blew a 3-1
0: lead. So if you're talking droughts, yeah, they... Mm-hmm. That is a... So they came back from 3-1 in one sport, and then they blew a 3-1 lead in another sport. So, okay, Cleveland's the nomination. Okay, got it. Is there a college sports hell? See, I thought in North Carolina, NC State was a tough one, given that they hadn't won anything and they have good enough players in all their sports that they probably should. But then they went to the Final Four 2 years ago. So I don't think they qualify, but that's an underrated one that usually doesn't get association. Because here's the thing. You got to be good enough at something to care. Like, you can't just be awful and it's apathetic. Like, think of the Arizona Cardinals. Like, you're just so bad that, you know, all right, you're not sports hell because you're not good enough to care.
1: Notre Dame.
0: Wow. South Bend, Indiana. Nah, I can't do it. Men's and women's basketball.
1: I can.
0: Men's and women's basketball. Won the ACC 2015, and then Arika Ogunbowale hit the shot in the Final Four.
1: Josh,
0: national championship program.
1: To this. Ain't nobody care about men's and women's basketball at Notre Dame when they got football. They opted out of the Pop-Tart Bowl.
0: Oliver suggests Texas A&M, College Station.
1: That was going to be another one of my nominees because they have for such a long time been not very good, but they think they're really good.
0: Yeah. Man, who else is in that class? Texas?
1: They still can possess the illusion that they're good.
0: I mean, you said Notre Dame.
1: Yeah. But it's been almost 80 years since they've won a championship, it feels like. It's been forever.
0: Yeah. I mean, was that Rose Bowl in HD? I don't even know. 2006, greatest football game I've ever watched. It's the easy answer, that Texas-USC game in 2006. You know what? With respect to Mac Brown, we'll say hook 'em and say that they're not sports hell, USA. Also, Austin seems to be a lovely place to be.
1: No, we still say Hornstown.
0: Watch a show.
1: There.
0: Don't know. We might get sued. Don't know what happens when you do the horns down. Apparently bad things happen. Speaking of Big 12 country, shout out. Oh, wait, they're in the SEC now. My bad. Special shout out to our friend Drake Toll. The Savannah Bananas are playing inside Autzen Stadium. He's our morning host weekdays here on Westwood One Sports. Autzen Stadium at Oregon going to have the Savannah Bananas facing the Party Animals. He'll be calling action Saturday on ESPN. Then ABC on Sunday. And Drake just sent me a text because he's out west in Eugene. We're big in Oregon. That he'll be dropping by my Saturday program. I'll be on 4 to 7 p.m. Eastern on Saturday and at the same time on Sunday. So plenty for us to get to this weekend. Did Carlos Boozer make a one-handed catch at a baseball game? Sorry, I got a highlight show on in front of me here. 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NFL owners have been exposed this summer. And a superstar player just called out their hypocrisy. That story is next on Westwood One Sports Night.
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0: Graham.
1: Last call for phone calls. Where is Sportel USA located? 310-840-4910. Because if we nominate Minnesota as being top billing on that, can you beat it? 310-840-4910. Get into the NFL. George Kittle isn't just making news by requesting song titles of Taylor Swift at tight end U. He just made an incredibly strong stance on behalf of the NFL players. The World Cup has exposed NFL owners that they can implement grass fields if they want to. That there is a line that you can get these owners to act and implement grass fields in their stadium. See, with the World Cup, FIFA has all the power in negotiations with host cities. And obviously, there are a lot of stadiums, college football and the NFL, to pick between. Cities that are bidding to try to get all these international fans and this economic boon that would come with being a host city. So if you don't want to install the grass fields, fine, they'll just go to another city that wants that economic boon. If you don't want to remove the title sponsor or the corporate sponsor from your stadium's name, fine, they'll go to another city that will do that. So they comply. Obviously, NFL players have taken notice of this because Kittle wrote this in an NFLPA statement today. Quote, "We've made it clear that we prefer grass fields. We know it's better on our bodies than turf. And clearly, we know it's possible based on everything that went into putting down grass fields for the World Cup in each stadium. At this point, it comes down to the NFL making it a priority and choosing to invest in us as players because our bodies are our business, which they get to capitalize on." This sounds like something that's going to come up when the owners want to expand to 18 games. There's already language in the current CBA that would allow for that to happen without a brand new CBA being drawn up. And if players do concede on that extra game, maybe they get grass fields. Maybe they get a second bye as well. And that's written in the contractual agreements. But D-Day, the money that's being made by these NFL owners, it's become so great that this isn't excusable. At least it isn't for a lot of these teams. But what do you make, D-Day? Maybe you're not the best person to answer. Certainly I'm not. The pushback you'll hear in some places is climate related. The amount of rain you get in Seattle, the cold weather in outdoor stadiums like the Meadowlands or in Cincinnati. Honestly, I don't know what to do with that one. What do you think?
2: This is what these international games are for. When the Commanders went over to play internationally last year, they went over early. Why they go over early? So they could see the irrigation system inside the stadium that they were playing at. Because soccer stadiums have irrigation systems to make up for that. They can maneuver the field literally away from the weather. If you're an instance like Seattle, you can maneuver the field away from the weather. They have the technology to do so. It's how they keep the grass as stable as it is. There are tons of avenues to be able to do this. The problem is they don't want to pay for it.
1: Right.
2: They'll pay for it to where they're getting a big boom of money, but you're already making money in the NFL. Everything that's happening now is extra money.
1: With respect also to ownership, we just have too many events at these stadiums in order to maintain natural grass is that's not a good enough excuse. It just isn't. Because that was always the excuse. It's like, oh, we only get eight or nine home games a year, and we need to fill the stadium because we have to pay for these stadiums largely. We need to fill it up for a bunch of multi-purpose events. And it's hard to do that with concerts and other things if you're growing a grass field out there. That's just no longer sufficient. And D-Day, you know who has the worst arguments here? Dome teams. What excuse do you have, Jerry Jones in Dallas? What excuse does L.A. have? I mean, you got two teams that are sharing SoFi. They can't combine to pay that total? Are you kidding? The Cowboys are the richest brand in American sports, and they play in a dome. What are we doing here? Just not sufficient. So we're not quite there yet, but we're getting close to it, and it does feel that the World Cup is a very revealing point where the players now have something to argue. Oh, you were able to do it for the World Cup, but not do it for the NFL games? Come on now. What are we doing here? Let's try to get something done. 310-840-4910. Westwood One Sports Night. I'm Josh Graham. Denton Day, producer of this program. Oliver, taking your calls at 310-840-4910. The World Cup is the hottest talk in the country right now. Hottest talk in sports. And there is a topic surrounding U.S. soccer that isn't the most fun to talk about, but it is something that we need to acknowledge because it's important. This is going to be a one-and-done World Cup for USA manager Mauricio Pochettino. Not because the Americans wouldn't want to keep him. The reality is they do. They obviously do. There was a report that leaked today. Why do you think things leak? Generally, ask yourself the question. Ask yourself this question anytime something leaks. Who does it best benefit that something's leaked? Generally, that's the side that leaks it. The U.S. wants to retain him through 2030. That's the report. Why does it leak? Well, they want to apply pressure on him to say yes. But the immediate reaction from Pochettino's team is that no decision is going to be made until after the World Cup is complete. But of course, the United States is going to want to keep him. The on-field results, they say it all. The U.S. just won its group. That's not something that normally happens. Finish with the most points it ever had in the group stages, winning two matches. That's all very positive. But really, the most impressive achievement from Pochettino is that he has unlocked an aggressive offensive style of play with American soccer, which is something we had not seen from this federation in the past. It would always be counterattacking and playing from the back and having the strong goalkeeping anchor the team. This is flipped on its head, where the strength is offensive talent and you're not playing afraid. You're taking it to your competition. And Pochettino deserves a lot of credit for showing us that you can do that with American soccer, that it's actually best to do that with American soccer. But to understand the short-term nature of this arrangement does require some context from when these parties came together a couple of years ago. There is important context to be had here. Pochettino, remember, unceremoniously exited Chelsea after just 1 year in the EPL back in 2024. There was some clashing behind the scenes over there. The results were mediocre for that great club standard. And that just happened to be the same time that the United States, halfway into a World Cup cycle, decided that they were going to move off of Greg Berhalter as the manager. That was because of the poor performance they had in hosting Copa America that year. The American style of play, contrary to what we're seeing with Poch, had really grown stale. But generally, you don't see managers let go halfway through a World Cup cycle. That's a quick turnaround to establish identity and style and the whole deal. But since Pochettino was such a respected club coach, and he was available, most importantly, the U.S., they desperately threw the bag at him. $6 million, a record sum for a U.S. national team manager. And because of the money and the short-term nature of this, and the U.S. being a host nation, Pochettino decided to accept. This seemed like an opportunity for him to make a ton, get great exposure. He didn't have a job in the moment. It's a short-term opportunity. That all makes sense. In fact, to understand how short-term this arrangement is, here was U.S. Soccer Federation CEO J.T. Batson on a CBS Sports podcast right before the tournament started offering this reminder.
0: You know, when you attract great people, they're wanted by great organizations from around the world. I think it's important to remind everyone that currently, at the end of the World Cup, Maurizio has no contract with U.S. Soccer. And, you know, if I were in anyone's shoes and I had an agent, I would expect them to be exploring what other options there are in the future.
1: Yeah. And that's what's happening. So don't get it twisted. Pochettino is going to manage professional clubs again. Just look at the types of jobs he's had the rest of his career. And look at the types of jobs that are reportedly sniffing around already. AC Milan. In the EPL is former club Tottenham. Brentford of the EPL. Like, his career, it's Tottenham. And then it's PSG in France. It's Chelsea. This is the type of manager that Pochettino is. And that identity is probably a lot stronger than the pull of being the American manager. Don't project your patriotism on somebody that's not American. He's from Argentina. So don't be surprised or angry when Mauricio Pochettino decides, one and done for the World Cup, takes another club job, because that's what's probably going to happen. And we should be appreciative that we got a quick upgrade in our manager at an inopportune time to be replacing a manager, and it's producing results in this World Cup that are, in some ways, unprecedented. Hot Carlito writing in on the chat, Westwood One Sports Night on YouTube. Nothing wrong with playing from the back. Understand that. WWE lover here from Ohio. We're on in 300 markets across the country, including Illinois. That's where Troy's calling from. 310-840-4910 if you want in. I'm coming to the table of the Sports Hell USA convo, saying that Minnesota, which hasn't won a men's professional championship despite having the four major sports in their city in 35 years as being Sports Hell USA. Heck, they haven't even been in the championship setting in any of those sports. Troy, who are you nominating?
3: Oh, Minnesota for sure. I was born in Minneapolis. I am a huge Minnesota fan across the board. And here is my reason. The state of hockey, Minnesota, North Stars and Minnesota Wild, zero titles. Yeah. The Twins, like you said, 1991, that's the last one, 35 years ago. The Minnesota Timberwolves, three Western Conference Finals, no, and I say zero NBA championship appearances, but the number one sport of all time is football. The Vikings, 0-4 in the NFL Super Bowl. They never even had the lead one time. They've lost their last six NFC championship games, being favored in four of them, and some of them weren't even close. One was a 41-0 shellacking.
1: And do we need to bring up Anderson in 1998, the 15-1 team, and the kick you going
3: that's,
1: wide?
3: That's the worst one. But and then there's one other thing.
1: Worse than Blair Walsh a few years ago?
3: Yeah, that was Blair Walsh chip shot. Obviously, he should have made that one, but nothing's worse than 98. And the Brett Favre, New Orleans Saints, we outgained them. It was the most yards anybody had ever outgained anybody in a playoff game and lost. And, of course, it goes to a Minnesota title. But the last point, then I'll get out of here.
1: Yeah.
3: The Minnesota Vikings have the third best winning percentage in the NFL in the Super Bowl era. The top 10 teams all have at least two Super Bowl wins. And the Vikings, my team, has zero. They suck. Anyways, I love the topic, and I don't think it's even close. It's Minnesota by far. Thank you so much.
1: I think you're right, no doubt. Thanks for the call. Appreciate that from the state of Illinois. Think you just made the case as well as you can make it. Was going to ask which one's the most painful, but that's obvious. I mean, the Vikings, 98 and Blair Walsh, and the winning percentage that he cited, and not winning with Fran Tarkenton or with the Purple People Eaters, or gosh. And then you go 14-3 with Sam Darnold, and then Darnold leaves a year later and wins the Super Bowl in Seattle. Brutal. Just brutal. Let's go to Eric. He's in Ohio. 310-840-4910. Is this the thing that's going to happen where people start nominating their own cities or their own sports cities as being sports hell? Eric, go right ahead.
4: Name's actually Kurt, but there we go.
1: Oh, so, sorry about that. What do you got?
4: Not a problem. No. I think it was I've got an earbud in, but there we go. And yes, I am going to put my own. I'm going to go homer here. Yes, the Cavs won in 16. Mm-hmm. And we all saw what happened there. But if the Browns ever bring Lombardi back to Cleveland, that parade and that celebration that we saw with the Cavs is going to look like child's play. It's going to look like a day at the park. That town.
1: What are you going to do that day? Okay, let's try to get our mind right. The Browns won the Super Bowl. What does your day? The parade starts at around noon. What is your day looking like? Where are you going to position yourself? Let's try to do this Jimmy Valvano style, where he used to have a practice to start the year where they practice cutting the nets down so they can visualize it. Let's visualize it.
4: How are you celebrating the Browns'
1: victory parade?
4: I am taking the next 3 days off, guaranteed.
1: Why is
4: guaranteed.
1: That?
4: Goodness me, Bob. That's going to take recovery. That is going to take a lot of recovery. Because I've now had my grandfather, I've now had my father leave us. And both of them died in the sackcloth Browns fans. And we all had that same blessed phrase, just one before I die. And if that ever happens, ladies and gentlemen, when the Cleveland Browns bring it home, my goodness me, you guys are going to see a party of proportions that I don't think we've ever seen before.
1: That's an excellent call. I appreciate. Yeah, I agree with it. I think that's beautiful.
4: Thanks, man.
1: I think that's beautiful. Thanks for calling. Yeah, go homer with it. You're right. Like, if we're just talking specific franchises, like if we want to isolate it, D-Day, rather than do sports hell a city, but do sports hell a team. Is anybody arguing with you on the Browns? Anybody? Don't think anybody would think to do that. Not even the Viking fan.
2: Maybe a Jet fan?
1: I mean, I guess.
2: Because
1: Joe Namath is such a long time ago. Yeah, and because when you go back that far, how much further is Otto Graham and Jim Brown? If you're going to go back that far.
2: Right.
1: So fine, I guess. Jets and Browns fans, they have it.
2: Two peas in a pod.
1: And
2: that pod is in the dumpster.
1: Linnell Willingham has been mastering a segment that has grown popular enough when done early in the week that we must continue it late in the week. And that segment is next on Westwood One Sports Night.
5: A shocking NBA trade sends LaMelo Ball to the Timberwolves for Naz Reid and a heap of draft picks.
6: West 1-1!
5: Ball joins Anthony Edwards in Minnesota to form one of the most exciting 1-2 punches in the league. Will it be enough to get past the Spurs and Thunder? Westwood One Sports.
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0: piece that I think in promoting Brind'Amour that gets overlooked. D-Day, what do we have in Put It to Bed, putting this show to bed on a Friday night?
1: We're going to honor a legend. We do it next.
2: U.S. men's national team has wrapped up group play. Up next, the round of 32 on Wednesday. How far can they go? Let's find out. Westwood One Sports.
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1: Let's get set to put this show to bed. 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
1: Legend.
2: Trailblazer in many regards.
1: Linda Cohen also just always herself. You know who her teams were before that was a popular thing. Loves her Rangers, loves hockey. And just so solid. Who dislikes Linda Cohen? Like, if somebody came up to me and said, you know who I can't stand? Linda Cohen. I would not be friends with that person. Just an incredibly nice person, too.
2: I do feel bad in a sense, because she's been awesome for a long time. But, like, retiring from SportsCenter in 2026 doesn't feel like it carries the same weight. Because when was the last time
1: you watched
2: SportsCenter? That was not Van
1: She
2: Bell.
1: Also, I believe, is the record amount of SportsCenters hosted. I think she's number one on the list.
2: I believe
1: the most
2: that's correct.
1: SportsCenters. So
2: with
1: has that going for her
2: sense.
1: Too? It does. It does. And yeah, when you think about the greatest SportsCenter anchors, everybody has their person. Like, for me, it was always Stuart Scott and Scott Van Pelt. Those are my favorites. But then people of the 90s would say, it's Dan Patrick and Keith Olbermann. Everybody has their people. And for women, sports lovers across the country, Linda Cohen, probably their person for a very, very, very, very, very long time. And then you just have so many. Just as good as it gets, Linda Cohen, and had it on while doing the show here and seeing Neil Everett and seeing Kevin Connors and seeing all these SportsCenter anchors come on to honor her. A really cool deal. So glad that you placed this where you did, because not only is it a nice gesture, it's an appropriate gesture for what we do too. And it is a reminder that you're right. So much has changed within the industry that the highlight show is not really much in the culture anymore. Scott Van Pelt kind of revolutionized it, but we're not going to SVP for highlights. It's a bunch of other things. It's personality driven.
2: I worked a show with Linda Cohen once on Sirius during the pandemic. Very, very kind. I was terrified, but she was very nice.
1: Yeah, I've met her a few times. When she went into the National Sports Media Association Hall of Fame, which, by the way, this weekend is the Hall of Fame weekend. They're going to be inducting posthumously. Greg Gumbel is going to be inducted this weekend. Adrian Wojnarowski is going to be in town. Get to see Woj. Sean McDonough is going to be the National Sportscaster of the Year. Get to see him on Monday. John Harbaugh apparently is going to be his guest. Apparently they're very tight, so maybe we might catch up with the Giants head coach sometime next week as well. But shout out to Linda Cohen, very well deserved. Make sure you're subscribed to the pod and the YouTube channel. 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
4: 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It appears by its own numbers, the U.S. government seems insolvent. 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
3: 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It appears by its own numbers, the U.S. government seems insolvent. 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
1: Want to give a shout out to our affiliate in Louisville, Kentucky, The Ville, a community that's grieving the loss of a Buffett fan named Kenny Klein, longtime sports information director, one of the best in the business. We'd see him at the Final Four for decades, one of the most reliable statisticians and all-around great people gone too soon. So wanted to pass along our condolences and make sure to recognize Kenny Klein on this Friday night. Last call for Free For All Friday phone calls. We have the lines full, 10, 11 lines right now. So here's what we're going to do. Hope you're listening up. This is the coach's instructions here. 60 seconds or less. That's what we're going to do. We got this on a timer. This is a rapid fire round. 310-840-4910. Let's see how many of these Free For All Friday phone calls we can get to, starting with Jonathan in Illinois. Jonathan, where are you steering the ship?
2: Hey, how's it going? I was going to ask, what Cub from the offense, the batting order, would you clone and to fill the whole batting order, and what pitcher would you clone to fill the whole pitching?
1: Love it. Thank you for the call. I love Dansby Swanson a great deal at short. The obvious answer would be Pete Crow Armstrong. Get a ton of Pete Crow Armstrongs out there. But I think in terms of pitchers, that might be a little bit more difficult to consider. Pitching staff. Who from the Cubs? I've seen Imanaga pitch in person a handful of times. Love that dude. If we're going to go relief pitchers, I'll just say Imanaga for the sake of brevity there. But I love the thoughtfulness of that question. That's great. Cloning people and such. Trevor's in Wisconsin, 310-840-4910. Trevor, it's Free For All Friday. You got 60 seconds. Where are you steering the ship?
3: Hey, guys. So I'm a Brewer fan. It's funny that a Cubs fan just called. But basically my question is, what would you do if you were the Brewers general manager to make sure that we can make a deeper run into the playoffs and possibly a World Series? I know we made the NLCS last year, but how can we beat the Dodgers or possibly the Braves in the offseason here? In the postseason.
1: Yeah, tonight I was watching closely. The Miz was losing when he left the game, and then the Cubs bullpen couldn't hold up with it. Milwaukee wins the game. Last week, they lose to Atlanta when the Miz pitches spectacularly. So I think it's staying the course with what you're about. Like you said, you went to the NLCS, and you're hoping that you're a team trending upward with Jacob Mizorowski turning into the star he is, probably should be pitching as the starter in the National League All-Star game. So I'd say stay the course, and if the right deal comes available to bolster things, go for it. But I don't think you need to get reckless and stay away from your process, because it is working so well right now. 310-840-4910. Next up's Joey in Maryland. Joey, you're on Westwood on Sports Night. Rapid fire edition here of Free For All Friday.
4: All right, man, it's just ridiculous. If you're a 2026 MLB All-Star in the National League, all it means is that you play for the Phillies, Dodgers, or Braves. MLB needs to abolish the fan voting, man.
1: Well, I mean, here's the All-Star game. When it used to mean something, that was obviously true. But it is for the fans. Like, for what other purpose is the All-Star game something that we should be caring this much about to abolish a fan vote?
4: Well, don't you think if you know, you're looking back at people's careers and you're boasting their World Series rings and their All-Star appearances, you know, shouldn't that mean that you're one of the stars in the league? I mean, they got Brandon Marsh starting out there. I mean, it's just insane.
1: It's a good argument. It's a good argument. And I, as a baseball fan, do care the way that you do about that history of what it means to be an all-star and such. But I do get engaging the fan base as well, and the fact that it is an exhibition wouldn't get too terribly worked up with it, but it is a testament to baseball that their all-star game still matters, that people will call up about snubs or players not being in it. We don't do that with any of the other all-star games, certainly not the NFL with the Pro Bowl. 310-840-4910 if you want in. How about we go to Legend in California? Legend, you got 60 seconds, rapid fire. What do we got, Free for All Friday?
5: What's more likely of LeBron taking a pay cut? The Lakers going ahead, sending a 2055 first-round draft pick for LaMelo Ball, or playing AR $48 million, or play LaMelo $40 million. Which one would you rather play again? Luka and LaMelo, or Luka and AR?
1: I'd probably want to play with Luka and AR, because LaMelo is not the most fun basketball player, it seems, to play with, especially if he's not the best player on the team. That might lead to some shots being taken you don't want taken, would be my thought. Appreciate the call, though, out in California. Let's go to Lynn, who's in Illinois. Lynn, it's Free for All Friday. Rapid fire, where are you steering the ship?
6: Well, I had two questions, but I'm going to pick one since we're going rapid fire. Hey, what do you think of the Penn State hire of Matt Campbell as their coach? You think they can get him over the hump rather than Franklin?
1: I think he's a tremendous coach. If you're talking about wanting to, at a minimum, sustain what's been done, I think Matt Campbell is tremendous in terms of the lack of resources he had at Iowa State and the level he was able to meet. James Franklin is a terrific coach. It got stale. I understand why you make the move. Matt Campbell is a guy that is great to roll the dice, because we haven't seen what it looks like when he's given resources, and there's a good chance that it's better than what it was with James Franklin, but at a minimum, you're still probably hitting the mark. So appreciate the call. We are Penn State. It's rapid fire. 310-840-4910. Mark is in Michigan. This might be the last one, Mark. You got 60 seconds. You're on Free for All Friday.
7: I was just telling the screener, right now, Michigan, man, we're going through a lot of stuff over here, man. I just want to see what you thought about any one of these topics as far as the three people we're trying to trade, as far as Scoobal, Larkin, and now our center for the Pistons. And then also we got some crazy stuff going on.
1: Well, let me try to address as much as I can really quickly. Appreciate the call, Mark. I would say Jalen Duren is a classic example of somebody that might be moved, because it didn't go great in the playoffs, and generally there's somebody that gets scapegoated. My favorite pick in the first round of the NBA draft was Ibaka Okori out of Stanford, so I think they won that. I think that's a guy who's going to make an impact out of Stanford. You should be happy as a Michigan sports fan, because the Michigan Wolverines are the national champions in basketball. And in baseball, yeah, you got to move Scoobal, because goodness, you don't want to lose him and get nothing in return. And some of the offseason moves, including landing Framber Valdez, suggest that they've already prepared for life after Scoobal. That's all we could get to in Free for All Friday. Sorry to those who didn't get in. How much fun was that? Up next, why the Knicks winning the NBA Finals, not the biggest event to hit MSG here on Westwood.
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0: Yes. Wes will win Sports Night. Keeping tabs on what's happening in the World Cup. And in the last few minutes, reminded of a famous quote, Jim McKay back in ABC's Wide World of Sports. The thrill of victory and the agony of defeat. Iran scored the biggest goal, perhaps, in their nation's history in the 93rd minute to go ahead of Egypt and advance to the round of 32, Egypt having already clinched. Iran had won the group, advancing, and they would be paired in a knockout stage match with the United States Bosnia match next week. You could have gotten the United States and Iran and all the geopolitical takes that would follow that in the round of 16. But the officials ruled offsides, leading to a chaotic finish and Iran not realizing that dream scenario, that dream opportunity here in the World Cup. And the final seconds are ticking off. A late save made by Egypt, keeping tabs on what's happening here. Did the goalie get a piece of it? No, that's the crossbar, and it goes out. Insane finish to Egypt and Iran. Drama that you only really get from the World Cup. Except when you talk about the main event sports topic that we really need to be talking about here on the national program. This is 300 markets across the country and growing. We are 1 week out from the Taylor Swift, Travis Kelce wedding, and it is difficult to overstate the scope of just how big this wedding is. However big you want to say it is, probably not going to disagree. It's the biggest event at Madison Square Garden this year. Yes, that includes the hosting NBA Finals games and the celebration for the New York Knicks championship, their first in 53 years. That's great and all, but this is Taylor Swift and Travis Kelce. They're nuptials. And not only has Taylor reserved MSG for 3 days, TMZ has learned that they have acquired permits to block off streets surrounding MSG next Thursday, next Friday, and next Saturday. The wedding is shutting down the heart of New York City. That's how big this is. Honestly, the attempts at secrecy and privacy are just making any details we do get all the more intriguing. Wedding invites require signed NDAs before specific locations are even shared with the guests. She likely chose MSG because you can't see inside from the outside of the venue, regardless of how great your camera is. And you have a private parking deck that you can access beneath the building, so that way famous guests can attend anonymously. This is the closest thing, the Taylor Swift Travis Kelce wedding, the closest thing we've had in America to a royal wedding. Which is why the wedding, it might even be bigger than the United States of America's 250th birthday next weekend. It might even be bigger than that. Think about this. We worship at the altar of celebrity and fame in American culture. We do. Travis Kelce is a Hall of Fame football player. Football is a sport that was created in America that is the most popular form of entertainment in this country. 94 of the top 100 TV shows last year were football games. That's how popular it is. So that's the American side. Travis Kelce is going to be, he's one of the best football players on planet Earth. our culture's greatest export internationally is probably pop music. And Taylor Swift is one of the greatest pop stars ever. Certainly the greatest this century. And the intrigue of this, what most intrigues you? 310-840-4910. Are you on board with this? Why, who will be performing at the wedding? No pressure there. Performing the Taylor Swift wedding? Is Taylor going to perform herself? Is she going to ask those who are performing to play Taylor Swift songs? Here was Taylor this week at Tight End U alongside Lainey Wilson.
1: Yeah, love story. Do you want to do love story? We can do that. You know, we have a special request by a very special tight end who wanted to hear a particular song, and that tight end is named George Kittle.
2: I think Taylor Swift's a really good storyteller on stage. I do. Like, I can respect setting something up. Hey, let's play Love Story. This is a song that was suggested by a tight end named George Kittle. There was a video that went viral at Tight End U where all the tight ends were being asked their favorite Taylor Swift songs, and he said, yeah, Love Song is the favorite. That's also a baller move, by the way. Getting to make requests of Taylor Swift. Hey, do you mind playing this song? Like, for me, Wildest Dreams, Back to December, those are the personal favorites. Do the performers, is there going to be a first dance song? If so, is it going to be a Taylor Swift song? If it's going to be a Taylor Swift love song, is it any other song other than So High School, which was written about Travis? I mean, you can't have other love songs that are written about other people, you wouldn't think. And then there are so many more questions about the how many guests from the Kansas City Chiefs are going to be there. Are all the tight ends going to be there? Like, is everybody at Tight End U getting an invite? Is Kittle going to be there? You would think he is, since Taylor is dropping George Kittle's name on stage, and they seem to be close. Somebody asked, is it going to be televised? On YouTube, Westwood One Sports Night. You can chime in on the chat. You can watch us. That's how you can listen and watch, however and wherever you're listening or watching. Greatly appreciate that. I'm Josh Graham. This is Westwood One Sports Night. D-Day, do you know how much, I'll give an example, ESPN pays to broadcast each Monday Night Football game? Like, if you divide it out, how much it costs for ESPN to broadcast a single Monday Night Football game?
3: I would imagine north of or hovering around $500 million.
2: The answer is actually around $100.
3: Yeah.
2: So it's less than that, which leads to the question. If Jeff Bezos, Amazon, or Netflix approached Taylor and said, hey, how much? What do you think that price tag would be?
3: First of all, she would definitely do it. She would 100%.
2: You don't think she's been asked? She had to have been asked.
3: That price wasn't high enough. She can be. She ain't releasing 36 variations of the same album for nothing.
2: $500 million.
3: If somebody offered her $500 million, there's no way that's not on television.
2: Could you imagine what that flex is like? Yeah, we got the Taylor Swift Travis Kelce wedding. Everybody, people would be taking off work next Friday. I guess most people would already be off work because it's the day before the 4th next week.
3: Yeah, it's perfect. I think it's,
2: you kidding me?
3: A federal holiday.
2: Figure it out. Get on board. Let's do this thing. The possibilities. Who would you put on the broadcast crew? On the wedding broadcast?
3: Kevin Harlan. Because if anything goes
2: not
3: sideways.
2: Breen? It's got to be Breen. It's MSG. I mean, bang!
3: I say Breen for the post game. You know what I mean? Kevin Harlan for during the game.
0: I don't know if that part's for sale. I don't know.
3: Get a triple bang. Amen.
0: Bang! Romo as an analyst next to Jim Nance. Jim!
3: Absolutely. He's
0: pulling out the ring, Jim. Jim!
3: I don't know if you need an analyst. I just need one.
0: He tried to make predictions. No. It'd be great. He'd show up and he's like, I'm thinking they're going to go in the Book of Mark, Jim. Jim, I think that's what we're going to get a reading. We're going to get a reading from the Book of Mark, Jim. And then that's exactly what you get. Jim, thinking that I think he's going to do So High School, first dance song. Jim, so excited, Jim.
3: I'd actually want Barkley. Harlan and Barkley.
0: That flower arrangement was terrible. Terrible, that flower. Almost as bad as this Barkley impression. 310-840-4910 if you wanted on this program. The big news of the day that we haven't spent time, by the way, it's gone final, Iran 1-1 tie with Egypt, which means Iran does not advance. What's key is Belgium wins the group, which means the United States could be facing Belgium as the winners of Group G in the round of 16. That is your likely opponent for the United States should they beat Bosnia and Herzegovina next Wednesday. But the news we haven't talked about, the Mets finally fired the manager, Carlos Mendoza. Almost texted Oliver Popular today because last night at about this time he said to me, when are they going to fire Carlos Mendoza? Hours later, here we are. But GM David Stearns deserves just as much blame as Mendoza does. This move is something that happens a lot that is just annoying, frankly. It's like in college where you don't want to fire the coach, but then you give him no shot at winning because he doesn't have a lot of NIL budget. At that point, just pull the Band-Aid off and fire the guy. In this case, like, stripping the coach of his coaching staff, right, purging the coaching staff prior to a season or after a season ends, that's generally the writing on the wall. At that point, you're already thinking about it. Just make the move. Especially when you couple that with letting Pete Alonso and Edwin Diaz walk and Brandon Nimmo walk. The payroll doesn't lie. Only the Dodgers spend more than the Mets, yet the Mets missed the playoffs last year, and now they're 13 games under 500. These are the names that the Mets should be targeting, though. Who are the Mets going to hire? Two names. Alex Cora is the obvious one. Won the World Series as an assistant in Houston. We won't cite the trash cans for the purposes of this segment. The manager of the Red Sox in the 2018 World Series win was Alex Cora as well. You would think that it's either the Phillies or the Mets that Alex Cora is going to be picking between. Remember, the Phillies also fired their manager earlier this season. We've seen a number of managers fired. We saw it in Boston, obviously Cora losing his job. Noteworthy jobs coming free. The other name to consider other than Alex Cora is Albert Pujols, who we learned this week is interested in the job. He has managerial experience, just not in the majors. He was Juan Soto's manager, for example, in the Dominican team at the WBC, so reuniting those two could make some sense as well. The Mets are a reminder that payroll doesn't guarantee success. Toronto is also a top five payroll team, along with the Mets, and they're currently under 500. Let's hope that this is something that the owners remember and that they keep in mind when they threaten to lock out baseball because of how, air quote, existential the sport's need for a salary cap is. But Carlos Mendoza let go, the biggest news in Major League Baseball today. After another decent day in the office with the bets, we have more to place for Saturday's action in Graham's Gambling, and that is next on Westwood One Sports Night. International soccer is taking over the U.S., and only DraftKings has you fully covered. 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
4: U.S. men's national team has wrapped up group play. Up next, the round of 32 on Wednesday. How far can they go? Let's find out. Westwood One Sports.
5: The U.S. Treasury quietly released its official financial report for 2025. It appears by its own numbers, the U.S. government seems insolvent. 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

0: Sports Night. Here's Josh Graham.
1: So much happening in the NBA. It's hard to keep up with it all. Jose Alvarado declines a player option for one more year with the Knicks to sign a 3-year deal to remain in New York.

0: for reasons we don't need to get into. He's not very efficient on the court either. It's going to be fascinating to see how him and Anthony Edwards coexist. And without Randall and without Naz Reid, who is part of this deal, there are a lot of concerns in the post now. They're putting a lot of faith in Rudy Gobert, who tonight celebrated his 34th birthday. And don't forget, from a depth perspective, Dante DiVincenzo is coming off an Achilles tear in the playoffs, so it's uncertain you're going to have him next year. In the end, when looking at this deal and the state of the Minnesota Timberwolves, it's hard to ignore their checkered history. The T-Wolves fans know what we're talking about. The Karl Anthony Towns storyline, they know that all too well. They saw Kevin Love leave Minnesota, win a title. They saw Andrew Wiggins leave Minnesota, win a title. Saw Kevin Garnett leave Minnesota, win a title. Karl Anthony Towns, same way. Heck, Minnesota Viking fans just saw Sam Darnold leave the Vikings, win a title with Seattle. If you're bringing up the Minnesota sports scene as a whole, neither the Vikings or the T-Wolves, nor the Twins, nor the Wild have won a championship since 1991. And to go a step further, none of those teams have even played in a championship setting during that period of time. The Twins won it all with Kirby Puckett in 1991, and since then, no World Series appearances. The Minnesota North Stars haven't had an appearance in that time, and the Minnesota Wild, when they were created in 2000, haven't had a Stanley Cup Finals appearance. The Minnesota Vikings haven't been to a Super Bowl since the 70s. And who are we forgetting? The T-Wolves, have they ever been to an NBA Finals? Don't think so. Have the Minnesota Timberwolves been to the NBA Finals? This is a quick search. Think the answer is no. It is no. They've never been there. Went to the conference finals a few years ago, and that seems like it's going to be the ceiling of what Minnesota does. And that leads to an obvious question. This might be our last caller topic of the show. 310-840-4910. Is Minnesota sports hell USA? If not Minnesota, where? Like, what professional city in America, and you can go college town too if you want to, has it worse than Minnesota does? 310-840-4910. D-Day, when you think of the concept sports hell USA, what city comes to mind first?
1: Cleveland, I think, is the natural thought.
0: Does 2016 make that not the case? Or is that now we're far enough removed that we could say that Cleveland is sports hell still?
1: I mean, LeBron,
0: because of how
1: left.
0: Bad things were before that or since then. He did, and then he came back, and then he left.
1: Yeah. Like, you got to sit through James Harden playing defense, and then your coach tells you that James Harden's actually good on defense, but you watch him, and you're like, he's not good on defense.
0: Analytically, they were up 3-1 in that series.
1: And then the Browns have a Shedeur Sanders to Deshaun Watson quarterback battle, which doesn't sound like a real sentence, but it is.
0: Hey, you know, 2016, Cleveland also went to the World Series that year, lost an extra to the Chicago Cubs of all teams.
1: Blew a 3-1
0: lead. So if you're talking droughts, yeah, they... Mm-hmm. That is a... So they came back from 3-1 in one sport, and then they blew a 3-1 lead in another sport. So, okay, Cleveland's the nomination. Okay, got it. Is there a college sports hell? See, I thought in North Carolina, NC State was a tough one, given that they hadn't won anything and they have good enough players in all their sports that they probably should. But then they went to the Final Four 2 years ago. So I don't think they qualify, but that's an underrated one that usually doesn't get association. Because here's the thing. You got to be good enough at something to care. Like, you can't just be awful and it's apathetic. Like, think of the Arizona Cardinals. Like, you're just so bad that, you know, all right, you're not sports hell because you're not good enough to care.
1: Notre Dame.
0: Wow. South Bend, Indiana. Nah, I can't do it. Men's and women's basketball.
1: I can.
0: Men's and women's basketball. Won the ACC 2015, and then Arika Ogunbowale hit the shot in the Final Four.
1: Josh,
0: national championship program.
1: To this. Ain't nobody care about men's and women's basketball at Notre Dame when they got football. They opted out of the Pop-Tart Bowl.
0: Oliver suggests Texas A&M, College Station.
1: That was going to be another one of my nominees because they have for such a long time been not very good, but they think they're really good.
0: Yeah. Man, who else is in that class? Texas?
1: They still can possess the illusion that they're good.
0: I mean, you said Notre Dame.
1: Yeah. But it's been almost 80 years since they've won a championship, it feels like. It's been forever.
0: Yeah. I mean, was that Rose Bowl in HD? I don't even know. 2006. Greatest football game I've ever watched. It's the easy answer. That Texas-USC game in 2006. You know what? With respect to Mac Brown, we'll say hook them and say that they're not Sports Hell USA. Also, Austin seems to be a lovely place to be.
1: No, we still say Hornstown.
0: Watch a show.
1: There.
0: Don't know. We might get sued. Don't know what happens when you do the horns down. Apparently bad things happen. Speaking of Big 12 country, shout out. Oh, wait, they're in the SEC now. My bad. Special shout out to our friend Drake Toll. The Savannah Bananas are playing inside Autzen Stadium. He's our morning host weekdays here on Westwood One Sports. Autzen Stadium at Oregon going to have the Savannah Bananas facing the Party Animals. He'll be calling action Saturday on ESPN, then ABC on Sunday. And Drake just sent me a text because he's out west in Eugene. We're big in Oregon. That he'll be dropping by my Saturday program. I'll be on 4 to 7 p.m. Eastern on Saturday and at the same time on Sunday. So plenty for us to get to this weekend. Did Carlos Boozer make a one-handed catch at a baseball game? Sorry, got a highlight show on in front of me here. Anyway. 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And a superstar player just called out their hypocrisy. 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
1: 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Here's Josh Graham.
13: Let's get set to put this show to bed. To help us do just that, here's Denton Day.
14: 34 years in the books. Linda Cohen, done on SportsCenter. One of my all-time favorites. Legend. Trailblazer in many regards.
13: Linda Cohen also just always herself. You know teams were before that was a popular thing. Loves her Rangers, loves hockey, and just so solid. Who dislikes Linda Cohn? Like, if somebody came up to me and said, you know who I can't stand? Linda Cohn. I would not be friends with that person. Just an incredibly nice person, too.
14: I do feel bad in a sense, because she's been awesome for a long time. Like, retiring from SportsCenter in 2026 doesn't feel like it carries the same weight Because when was the last time you watched SportsCenter? That was not Van
13: She
14: Dale.
13: Also, I believe, is the record amount of SportsCenters hosted. I think she's number one on the list.
14: I believe
13: the most
14: that's correct.
13: SportsCenters. So with has 30, that going for her sense. Too? It does. It does. And yeah, when you think about the greatest SportsCenter anchors, everybody has their person. Like for me, it was always Stuart Scott and Scott Van Pelt. Those are my favorites. But then people of the 90s would say, it's Dan Patrick and Keith Olbermann. Everybody has their people. And for women, sports lovers across the country, Linda Cohn, probably their person for a very, very, very, very, very long time. And then you just have so many. Just as good as it gets, Linda Cohn, and had it on while doing the show here and seeing Neil Everett and seeing Kevin Connors and seeing all these SportsCenter anchors come on to honor her. A really cool deal. So glad that you placed this where you did, because not only is it a nice gesture, it's an appropriate gesture for what we do too. And it is a reminder that you're right. So much has changed within the industry that the highlight show is not really much in the culture anymore. Scott Van Pelt kind of revolutionized it, but we're not going to SVP for highlights. It's a bunch of other things. It's personality driven.
14: I worked a show with Linda Cohn once on Sirius during the pandemic. Very, very kind. I was terrified, but she was very nice.
13: Yeah, I've met her a few times. When she went into the National Sports Media Association Hall of Fame, which, by the way, this weekend is the Hall of Fame weekend. They're going to be inducting posthumously. Greg Gumbel is going to be inducted this weekend. Adrian Wojnarowski is going to be in town. Get to see Woj. Sean McDonough is going to be the National Sportscaster of the Year. Get to see him on Monday. John Harbaugh apparently is going to be his guest. Apparently they're very tight, so maybe we might catch up with the Giants head coach sometime next week as well. But shout out to Linda Cohn, very well deserved. Make sure you're subscribed to the pod and the YouTube channel. 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
24: Oh my God! Okay, it's happening. They
25: go! DiVincenzo a 3. Bang! Bang! Knicks take a 1-point lead with 13 seconds remaining.
15: Westwood One presents Bimba. Nick Eschew.
26: Oh, it's the quiet season in sports, isn't it? Unless you're watching the World Cup, which everybody is. NBA draft is done. I just found out this morning that the NHL draft was yesterday at like 4 o'clock in the afternoon. So we are at that point now in sports. Nick Eschew, Westwood One Sports. I'm at Nick Eschew on all the socials. We are streaming on my YouTube channel as well. There you are. At Nick Eschew there as well. It's pretty simple. It's easy. Carlos is jumping on. I'm going to do a little, a little behind the scenes. Carlos has no shirt on. He's off screen, but I just want to point out that I love when Carlos jumps on shirtless. At one point, we were going to get him to come on the show. If you're watching the live video stream, actually come on shirtless, but we're not there yet. I'm working on it. I'm working on his comfort. Oh, you're doing it. I see you waving that shirt around, but you can't just tease everybody. You're not on camera, Carlos.
27: Yeah. I know, which is exactly why I'm doing it.
26: I know. One day, careful, I push one button, Carlos, and you know everybody on the YouTube stream can see you, so be very careful. All right, I'm doing it. You want me to do it? You better be careful. This is that off-season time of year.
27: You got 2 seconds before I throw the shirt on. 1, 2.
26: All right, here we go. Carlos is up on screen. He's got no shirt. There it is. This is so stupid. Can you tell that it's June?
27: Yeah.
26: Yes.
27: Right there.
26: This is we have gone off the rails and the show just started, which is great. I'm a fan of this. You know what? You may have to do the show completely shirtless now. Here you go. Your mic's not on though. Remember on the stream. So if you do, want to show all the people your shirt. You know, this is a new. I think this might be a thing now for you. I think this is what you should do.
27: Yeah, I think it's been done before.
4: Well, of course it's been done before.
5: I think other people do it.
4: That's okay. You can still do it.
5: I still got to drop another, like, 40 pounds before I can confidently take it off. But, yeah, you know, we're getting there. Look at you.
4: The library
5: is that way.
4: Listen, love yourself, Carlos. Love yourself. I heart you, okay?
5: Lord knows nobody else is going to do it.
4: All right, there he is. Carlos will put out a shirt. It's fine. Again, you don't have to, buddy, but if you want to, this is weird. And look, it is, though, we're in that quiet time of year in sports. It's still good because the World Cup at least gives you something, you know, something unique. Cape Verde last night moving on to the knockout round. Awesome story. Love seeing that. I love the World Cup, and I love that it's a major event, and it gives you something that, you know, kind of fills those gaps this summer, especially with the NBA draft now done. We'll always have the NBA offseason, though. The one thing that the NBA always wins is their offseason. You always get chaos. You always get rumors that sometimes feel unbelievable until they happen, and you can kind of see that it snowballs over time. Like, we knew that Giannis was done in Miami. Or in Milwaukee with Miami. You know what? Here's what we're going to do, because you can tell. Mm-hmm. Yeah, going to need a little more coffee today. We knew that Giannis was done in Milwaukee. I'll always say this. Like, the minute the conversation starts about what if a guy decides he wants to go somewhere else, what if he no longer wants to play for the team that he's playing for in the NBA, it's over. I will tell you now that I think in the next year or two, we're going to hear Anthony Edwards and Nikola Jokic in the same sentence. We're not there yet, but the whispers have already started. And once those whispers start, it eventually turns into it being something legit. The Heat have been trying to chase stars for a while. You know they didn't really care about the draft. They weren't looking to get young. They're looking to win now. And the Heat have always been star chasers. I mean, you go back to Shaq pairing him with Dwayne Wade. And then, you know, the big three, the Heatles. Always hated that nickname, by the way. But that's a team that was built around stars with a dumb nickname. And then, you know, they even went after Jimmy Butler. I would put him on the same degree, but, you know, we're still at that point. But at some point, Pat Riley and the Miami Heat were going to make a big splash. We're going to do something that made them relevant again. Yet here's the thing. The Miami Heat, even after trading for Giannis, they still don't have enough in the East. Like, they don't. If we were to really look at where the Heat sit right now with a gutted roster and Giannis, they're not better than the Celtics, who have their own issues right now with Jaylen Brown. They're not better than the Knicks. I wouldn't put them ahead of the Pistons, even though the Pistons have to figure some things out this offseason, too. The Pistons won 60 games last year. They need to add somebody that can play alongside Cade Cunningham, and they got to figure out Jalen Duren's contract and all that. But, like, the Pistons are a better team right now than the Heat. But what you knew is the Heat were going to have to make a splash at some point. But do they have the shooting depth right now around Giannis, who's given up on that three-point shot? He tried, it didn't work, you move on and say, you know what, it's fine. It's not going to happen. Bam Adebayo, kind of starting to shoot from the outside a little bit. The 83 points just still doesn't feel real. I think most of us still pretend it never happened and still look at Kobe's 81 and think that that's, hold that in a much higher regard. But, you know, the one issue that you're always going to have, and quite honestly, if I was Giannis, I would have looked, he probably has, but I would have looked at this and kind of almost, I don't want to say force my way to Boston over Miami, but you've got to be apprehensive about what the Heat have right now, because when you trade Tyler Hero and Khalil Ware, Jaime Jaquez, and a bunch of young guys, and yeah, the picks aren't really going to matter for them, even that, you know, number 13 pick this year, but when you have a star that wants to play for your team, that you're going to trade for, that team that's going to trade them, and in this case it was the Bucks, they want everything. And look, we've talked about this before, right? Like, you can have the leverage if you're the Bucks. You can have the control. You can have the, you know, desire to get as much as you possibly can in return. And in the end, it's still not going to equal Giannis. Like, the return that the Bucks got, it will never match what Giannis meant to that organization. On the court, off the court, all of that. And off the court has to kind of be put aside, because at some point that run ends no matter what anyway. Whether it's on good terms, whether it's on bad terms, it doesn't really matter. But now the Miami Heat face an issue this offseason. Like, yeah, you got your star. Yeah, you got Giannis, but he's going to turn 32. He's going to need a new deal. And he does have an injury history. Now, it's not Anthony Davis-level injury history, but it is there. And when Giannis is healthy, I mean, he's still, I mean, what, he's, that's a 30-11 guy for you right there. Not to mention a rim protector. Can't shoot the three, but he's going to get, you know, going to do things defensively for you too that help, which is part of what Miami's looking for. They've got a nasty couple of guys on that defense now in Bam Adebayo and Giannis. But what about the rest of that roster? So you can do all of these things if you're, you know, a team that's chasing stars. And we saw the Heat do this before, but the difference, the last time they kind of went star hunting, and not Jimmy Butler, but I'm talking the LeBron era, you had Dwayne Wade already on the roster, so that didn't change. You add LeBron James, and you add Chris Bosh, and the rest of the roster was filled out with guys that were willing to take a pay cut because they wanted to be a part of that team. And that's the difference right there, that if you're going to have a top-heavy team, in this case for the Heat, it wasn't even a financial thing. It was just they had to make this trade. They had to give up assets to go get Giannis, and let's swing for the fences. Let's go get somebody that we know is going to make a difference for our organization. Let's go get a guy that's going to at least make us, in our eyes, in our mindset, a contender, even if it's not actually true. Pat Riley's sitting up there. I sometimes picture Pat Riley as like one of those evil villains in a cartoon that like sits in a big leather chair and just like pets his couch. And he's just like, yes, we will get ourselves a star. Sacrifice all of the players on our roster. I know that's
27: you
4: not how.
27: You described Dr. Claw from Inspector Gadget.
4: Is that kind of what like, yeah, that's the first thing around that popped in my head, Carlos, was that.
27: Yeah, just turns around with his cat and his metal arm. Pat Riley, just the metal arm actually has championship rings on it. He's just there stroking the feline. He's just like, welcome to my lair, Giannis.
4: I feel like I could get, we could actually make a picture of this. We just, you know, get AI to make us something like this. Maybe this is a graphic that we're going to use.
1: Else, why not?
4: I mean, yeah, I think we could do it. So, but right, like, don't you just, like, Pat Riley is just this evil villain leader that's just like, sacrifice whatever we will do to give ourselves a roster that will win.
27: Putting more hair gel in here, like, yes.
4: Hey, let me tell you something.
1: Strikes again.
4: Hey. That man's got a good head of hair for his age. I won't even make fun of that. Not a big fan of the slick the hair back thing, but that's an era from long ago that he's sticking with, so I can't really blame the guy.
27: He's single-handedly keeping Brill Cream in business.
4: Well, it is very true.
27: 6:09 in the morning. What do you want me to do?
4: Well, listen, dude. I'm telling you what. Here, we're at that point in the year now. Mm-hmm. Yeah, but the Heat have. I mean, the East is good. The East is in a spot where there's a lot of change that can certainly happen. There's still more, and I think you got to look at the Celtics now. They're a team that I would put already ahead of the Heat. I don't think anybody's going to argue that. Knicks and Celtics is the two best teams in the Eastern Conference, but Boston could look totally different this offseason. Like, it's not even just about... See, here's the thing, too. When one team gets aggressive, there's other teams that say, yeah, we've got to do the same thing. And so there are certain organizations that just have these reputations of taking the big swings and approaching in a way that's... Honestly, just throw that risk in the wind and see where it goes. And the Knicks... Look, the Knicks won a championship. Still weird to say that. But they did it building a team that was not built through the draft and not built for necessarily longevity, though they can if they're really willing to spend. But that's a whole other issue, is whether they want to get in the second apron and luxury taxes and all this, like all the stuff that most people's eyes glaze over with is a real thing for the Knicks. But the Celtics have always been aggressive. The Knicks are obviously aggressive, and now they've been rewarded for their aggressive behavior, right? The Knicks, it's like, oh, wow, so okay, so we can get a little reckless. We can go out and trade a bunch of picks and bring guys in, and we'll pay a bunch of money. We could build ourselves a star or a championship team, and we can do it again with stars and with guys that are, you know, all-star caliber players or very good players or however you want to balance that roster. So now the Celtics look, okay, the Heat got Giannis over us. The Knicks just won a championship. What are we going to do? And that's where now the Celtics get into this. Do we trade Jaylen Brown? Because they were already going to trade Jaylen Brown to the Bucks in that deal for Giannis, which in the end would have been a better deal for Milwaukee, would have been a better deal for the Celtics, better deal for Giannis going to a team that really could compete for a championship. The Celtics-Bucks trade made way more sense, but here's the difference. The Bucks owner knew that Jaylen Brown didn't want to be there. Jaylen Brown didn't want to be in Milwaukee. So you were then going to have to figure out, okay, what do we do next? Do we try to make him happy? Or do we go and flip him and make another trade? It would have been too complicated. So for, you know, the Bucks, it was like, all right, well, Miami's going to give us all this. We get a ton of draft picks. Let's just go and let's just take this and let's move forward. Because at some point you also get to this, oh my God, we have to get this done type of mindset. And that's exactly what the Bucks guaranteed had too, where it's, we just need this to be done. Because they weren't happy with most of the deals that were being offered. But in terms of what made sense, the Celtics-Bucks trade made way more sense for everybody involved. But you didn't want to deal with the headache if you were Milwaukee, having to figure out whether or not Jaylen Brown was going to be part of your roster or not. So now Boston's got to look at, okay, everybody knows that Jaylen Brown was involved, including Jaylen Brown. The trade didn't happen, which is one of the most awkward things, right? It's just, I mean, it's like you're dating someone and she's openly dating other people, talking to other dudes. You're going out to dinner and she's like, yeah, but I got a date tomorrow night, and she's on Tinder and you're just like, oh my God, what am I doing? Do you want to stay in that relationship? Or even if it's just a casual day, like nobody wants to be a part of something like that. Nobody wants to be in a situation where they feel like they're not wanted or they're being dangled in front of somebody else. And Jaylen Brown's not shy about his opinions. The dude live streams all the time and he sits and talks about this type of stuff. He's already made it. I mean, it was known publicly he did not want to go to Milwaukee. But now does he want to stay in Boston, knowing that that team dangled him in a trade? Even when Brad Stevens, who runs their front office, said, you know, he's been great for the organization. I mean, he was basically talking in past tense when it came to Jaylen Brown. This relationship is fractured. Now, it's kind of been going that direction for a little while. It's not like Jaylen Brown hasn't been in trade rumors before, but this is a lot more now. This is now a lot more serious, and it was a lot closer to actually happening. And now that you hear that the Celtics are still, quote, extremely engaged in trade talks surrounding Jaylen Brown, and that according to Shams Charania, there's a sense of purpose from teams around the league that they feel from the Celtics in these conversations. So it's not, see, teams have conversations all the time, right? Like teams always pick up the phone. Hey, what do you think? How you doing? We've got these guys maybe available. I don't know. We're looking for this. We're looking for a big. We're looking for a backup point guard, whatever. Front offices have these conversations all the time. But it's whether it's exploratory or whether it's serious. And for the Celtics and Jaylen Brown, it might have been casual. It might have been exploratory before. But now it's serious. And you can't expect Jaylen Brown to want to be a part of this team. Now, granted, you could say, well, he's under contract. Yeah, it's true. He's under contract. But that doesn't mean he's not going to be frustrated, upset, maybe a little disruptive, vocal about the situation. And you can mend fences if a trade doesn't work out. But it's starting to feel like a Jaylen Brown trade is likely to happen. And if you're the Celtics too, you were up 3-1 on the Sixers and you lost in the first round. Now, you didn't have Jason Tatum the last game. This really was supposed to be kind of a bridge year for the Celtics anyway, because, you know, when you tear an Achilles, when your best player tears his Achilles, you think, well, that's a season that's going to be nothing, right? They traded away a bunch of guys, lowered their salary commitments, and just said, hey, maybe after this season. And then, oh my God, wait a second, we're winning games still. Hey, look at Jaylen Brown. He should be in the MVP conversation. Well, now, because of the season that Jaylen Brown just had, that means his stock is high, and the Celtics are going to pounce on this. So it's not just looking at the East and saying, all right, well, we got the Celtics the way they are, the Knicks the way they are, where are the Heat rank? It's also where the rest of the East is going to sit, what these teams look like, how aggressive maybe Detroit even is. I mean, look, Jaylen Brown and the Hawks, that's been a conversation. What does that trade look like in return? How does that shape the Celtics versus the Hawks? How does that reshape the East? So the difference between the East and the West right now is that the East has, at the moment, let's sit where we're standing right now. You got Knicks Celtics at the top. Everybody else has a lot more in terms of question marks. Can they sustain what they did the previous season like the Pistons? Can they make that big jump but still fill out the roster like the Heat? What do, you know, some younger teams do? I'd say the Hornets, but of course they trade LaMelo Ball, so it's like, are they looking to, was that a sell high move? Like, are they a better team now? Like, so you have a lot of these questions now, while the West, on the other side of things, is Thunder, Spurs, everybody else. But the Thunder and Spurs are solidified. Those teams are, yeah, they made some small moves. The Thunder cleared some cap, trading a couple guys, Aaron Wiggins and Isaiah Joe. They're clearly, you know, they were clearing cap space. Isaiah Hartenstein re-signed last night. So they were clearing cap space to be able to do that. But you know what the West is. It's established. It's those two teams, unless something major happens out West. And no, the Timberwolves did not elevate themselves above either one of those teams. But the East is in a very volatile spot right now after the first two, where it's what can the Celtics look like? How are the Knicks going to keep this thing together? Where is everybody else? While the Thunder and Spurs, they're in this for the long haul. The Knicks can try. The Celtics can try. But those are expensive rosters that are far more expensive. And yes, Thunder and Spurs, those bills are going to come at some point. But they're not there yet. And as much as a team like the Heat thinks that Giannis is going to be the guy, yeah, he could be. If he stays healthy, you get 70-something games out of him. But what does the rest of that roster look like? 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
4: Hey, look, the NBA always wins the offseason, even more than the NFL. That's the one thing the NBA is on top of. And listen, it's not by accident. I mean, listen, you can't control what teams' decisions are in the front office, but you know they've designed a calendar as well. It's kind of in the, hey, let's be relevant every month with what we're doing. And Summer League becomes a thing as well, which, you know, that'll be next month. That'll be in July, and that's become an event. I've always credited the NBA for that. They've made something like Summer League essentially on the same level of what, you know, the NBA or the NFL draft combine is, watching fat guys run around in tights trying to run the 40. I mean, it's like people will watch any of it, but Summer League is that with these, especially this year with the guys that were drafted, the stars' potential, and just the, you know, like it's all the perfect storm for the NBA to really accelerate what that is in the offseason. And it really started going back to like Zion Williamson, and once he was drafted and the hype was there, and they made the Vegas Summer League like a real thing. Like it's become something that's very significant. But throughout that entire process, like, we're also still going to have other teams. Mention the Celtics, who are going to be involved, you know, in trades. I don't know what else the Heat are going to do. There's rumors out there now that they could try and do a sign and trade with the Lakers for LeBron James. That's a splash. And if there's anybody that can try and pull that off, I don't know how the Heat do this, but they find ways. It's Pat Riley and his cat on his leather chair. Yes, we will find ourselves LeBron James and make a trade. This will happen. It just, at some point, they're going to do something else, because this is kind of the last splash for, I mean, this group, right? Like, so why wouldn't it be LeBron? But, you know, LaMelo Ball getting traded to Minnesota kind of came out of nowhere, but at the same time, you knew that the Timberwolves, it's too early for me to say the word, the T-Wolves, Minnesota, we'll get there. We knew that they were going to do something different this offseason. We knew that the Hornets, even after the season they had, like the Hornets were quietly one of those surprise teams late in the year, played really good basketball, kind of felt like things were starting to come together. But in their eyes, clearly it was, let's sell high on LaMelo Ball. Let's now move forward and try and refresh this thing that we've got, because there have been a lot of frustrations with LaMelo Ball and his, you know, his shooting and his consistency and his defense. And, you know, it's always been a thing there where he's flashy and he's fun, but at the same time, he can be exhausting, and he can be exhausting to coach at times. And he's always played that way. It's kind of this wild, it's fun to watch. But if you're a coach, do you like LaMelo Ball plays far outside any system. So if you are a team that focuses on like a system, and he's going to do the things that you say, no, no, no, no. Okay, he made the shot. Like there's a lot of that there. But, you know, the Timberwolves made it very clear that they are going to do things differently this offseason in a West that is, again, it's Thunder, Spurs, right? I mean, they traded Julius Randle. They trade for LaMelo Ball. And look, I'll just say this. Anthony Edwards may end up being the next star to ask out. I mean, there's a very good chance that that's the case. Anthony Edwards, we talk so much about like who the next face of the league is. Is it Wemby? He's got a shake the dirty player mentality, right? Is it Nikola Jokic? No, he's already kind of been there for a while. He is who he is. One of the best players in the NBA, but face of the league's a little bit different. You're more marketable and you're more, you know, there's a personality that's there. Jokic doesn't have that. But Anthony Edwards, has all of the boxes checked to fall into that conversation. He kind of already has face of the league in the NBA. And this is the discussion a lot around the league because we're in the twilight of LeBron's career. LeBron's sitting there trying to figure out where he's going to basically wrap up his career. Is it going to be with the Lakers? Well, they just re-signed Austin Reeves, and we know that, you know, Luka's part of that future. Is it one last year in L.A.? Kind of feels like LeBron James with the Lakers right now is the last guy at the party, and it's 1 a.m., and you have people all leaving your house, and you just want to go to bed, and they're still sitting there telling you stories from 10 years ago, and you're going, listen, LeBron, it's great, man. It's great to see you, but you got to go. It's time to go, man. Like, it's time. You want to, like, usher him out the door and say, like, we've got to move on with our night. We got to clean up. We got to go to bed. That's who LeBron James is. He's overstaying his welcome at the party. But he is going to retire at some point. And LeBron and Steph are still the faces of the NBA. And people get all upset when I say this. Oh, they're not the faces. Face of the league and best player are two different things. LeBron at one point was the best player in the NBA. Is LeBron still the best player in the NBA? No. Is he one of the best? Yes. But he's still the most recognizable along with Steph Curry. They have had an influence on this league and on this sport as much as any player ever has in any sport or any league, period. Steph, more about the change of the game and the way that it's played. LeBron, about how the business is done in the NBA. But because it's so important in the NBA to have those faces of the league, those marketable players, the ones that get you to watch a game on a Tuesday night, that's where the question of who's next always comes up. And I'm telling you now, Anthony Edwards, looking around what's happening in the West and with the Timberwolves, a team that made the Western Conference Finals 2 years in a row before this past season where they lost to the Spurs. And remember, it was late in that blowout loss at the end of the series where Anthony Edwards is going up and dapping up everybody on the Spurs. And people are like, what is he doing? Yet at the same time, the Spurs were the ones that didn't shake any hands when they lost in the finals. And then people criticize that. It's almost like you just can't make anybody happy, right? Nobody's ever happy. But Anthony Edwards checks all of those boxes. And as the NBA transitions and trust me, they care. At what point does Anthony Edwards look at the Timberwolves, look at the roster, start playing with LaMelo Ball, who is ball dominant, takes a lot of shots, doesn't play any defense, and Anthony Edwards is a good defender. At what point does Anthony Edwards say, I'm done. I've had it. I got nothing left for this team. It may be coming sooner than you think. And we've started to hear those early whispers. Same thing with Nikola Jokic, right? We're not there. It's not a conversation. They're not having active conversations with teams like the Celtics are with Jaylen Brown. But with Jaylen Brown, as a great example, there was a point for a while where it was just maybe Jaylen Brown gets traded. Well, you know, if the Celtics are going to make a move, maybe you'd include Jaylen Brown in this. And it wasn't really a thing. And then it became a thing. And it becomes a thing eventually with any player that's in those conversations. And it takes time. Giannis, it was, yeah, maybe down the road. Where Giannis was 2 years ago, where his name was just like kind of mentioned in trade conversations of like, at what point does Giannis go somewhere else? At what point is he done in Milwaukee? At what point does he realize it's time for a new chapter? Like, all those conversations are right about where Nikola Jokic and Anthony Edwards are, where it's just the wondering, it's just the thinking, where people like me and anybody else is sitting there and having this conversation. But it's not out of nowhere, right? Like, it's not just making it up. It's not like we're saying, well, at what point the Spurs lost in the finals? At what point does Victor Wembanyama want out? That's not a reasonable thing to say. But Anthony Edwards playing on a team that's actually a championship contender versus a team that's already peaked. The Timberwolves have already peaked. Julius Randle's gone now. Had some good moments there, but they wanted to clear cap space. They got ownership that's kind of going to be cheap now. I mean, there were rumors for a while when A-Rod and that team took over that it wasn't going to be this really expensive roster anymore. They peaked. They maxed out with their two trips to the Western Conference Finals. And Anthony Edwards, look, that dude wants to win. And, you know, we make the loose comparisons to Jordan. You watch his game sometimes and you see it, right? You see the way that he plays, the competitiveness, even his kind of his turnaround. It just looks, right, the fadeaway, the turnaround at all. It kind of has this Jordan resemblance. I know there were jokes that, like, he's Jordan's kid. I don't think that's really a thing, but that was a rumor for a while. But, like, you see it, right? And I'm not saying he's going to be Jordan. I'm not saying he's going to have that career. But what I'm saying is it's just, if you're even mentioned in the conversation, that means there's potential to reach a really high level in the NBA. And the Timberwolves have a president in Tim Connelly that's not afraid to go big. And sometimes that go big also means getting rid of stars at their peak to maybe rebuild this thing from scratch again. Because he inherited some of this roster. Now, he did go and trade for Rudy Gobert. People thought that was crazy. There are pros and cons to that. I mean, he's a great rim protector. We saw him push around Victor Wembanyama for a while, but the Spurs ended up winning that series. I'm telling you now, do not be surprised if Anthony Edwards is the next star to ask out. He is going to get so frustrated playing with LaMelo Ball in that backcourt that he's just going to finally have enough. And no matter what, like, they're not better than the Thunder. They're not better than the Spurs. They're not better than the Nuggets even at this point either. The Nuggets have a good roster. They just can't seem to do it in the playoffs anymore since they won that championship. They've added depth. They've got some talent that's there, but you start to wonder whether that roster is also maxed out. But I wouldn't put the Timberwolves above them. And in the end, this is what the West is going to be. It's playing through the Thunder. It's playing through the Spurs for a while. Now, yes, are those rosters going to get more expensive? Yeah, they're going to have to retool. We've already seen the Thunder do it this offseason, right? A couple of smaller trades for future second-round picks. When a team trades someone during the draft for cash considerations or future second-round picks, or in the offseason for future second-round picks or cash considerations, that's a cap-clearing move. That's it. That's trying to keep the core together while moving off of some guys that you know you can replace with cheaper, younger options. That's it. Aaron Wiggins and Isaiah Joe were guys that the Thunder said, we can find somebody else like them. Good players, but we just can't afford it. And then they re-sign Isaiah Hartenstein to a bigger deal. I love saying his name too. Hartenstein. It's not Stein, it's Stein. But, you know, the Thunder went out and drafted a Mara. That guy's huge. He's 7'3", 7'4". Everybody's like, oh, he's the next Victor Wembanyama. We'll pump the brakes on that. But you think the Thunder didn't use that pick with exactly that matchup in mind? And he's on a rookie contract. He's big. He can shoot. He's like Victor Wembanyama light in some ways. They've got a great track record of player development. Great track record of player development in Oklahoma City. So, how can we not look at the Thunder and Spurs and say this is the West for years to come? Now, you've got to be willing as an organization to spend that money and deal with the luxury tax. The second apron, now people talk about, oh, you got to go into the second apron and sacrifice. I mean, the thing is, though, it restricts a lot of your movement, right? And without getting too deep into the weeds in terms of, you know, how you can make trades and the wiggle room you have and free agent signings and mid-level exceptions and all these other guys that you can sign, like, you lose some of that ability. So the second apron's not just spending money and having taxes on it. It's more than that. But if you are winning consistently, your organization's making money. I mean, we saw what you get in terms, like, look at the, I understand the tickets are way more expensive for the Knicks in Madison Square Garden than the Spurs for those games. But, like, the Spurs made a lot of money just as a franchise going to the NBA Finals. And that gets factored in. If you're winning and you're making money as an organization, you get to a point where you say, all right, we've got a little extra. Let's splurge. Let's keep this thing going. And that's what happens when you have teams that are young, that are built through the draft, and you have a great track record as an organization with player development, where it's not just the guys you draft, but it's also then the next round of guys you draft that replaces the guys that you draft that you've already maximized, that you say, we can now replace X player with this guy we just took in the first round. Plus, the Spurs and Thunder are just going to keep racking up first round picks too. Mostly the Thunder. They've got a lot piled up still. We saw them. They had two in this. They were trying to move up, but they got the guy they wanted anyway, right? Like, Adeyemi Mara was the first guy they want you. That was a big target for the Thunder to specifically match up exactly where the Thunder or where the Spurs were. And look, the Spurs knew exactly what they needed to do in the draft, right? Like, they retooled. Jaden Quinton's the guy they drafted out of Kentucky, tore his ACL. It's going to take some time for him to get there. But if you watch the finals, right, early on, the Spurs had no idea what to do with Victor Wembanyama defensively because Karl-Anthony Towns was just torturing them. It was, do we put Wemby on Karl-Anthony Towns? Well, then they pull him to the outside, and you got, you know, Cat shooting threes and stretching the floor. So if Wemby defends him, nobody's protecting the rim. What do? If we have Wemby roaming the baseline and protecting the rim in a zone defense, and, you know, it's all about him kind of being this free safety for us, well, nobody else on the Spurs could defend Karl-Anthony Towns, and that was why the Spurs lost the first two games of the NBA Finals. So what did they do in the draft? Well, they went big, and they got multiple bigs. It wasn't just one. They got multiple bigs. You get Terrace Reed. You get Jaden Quinton's. Guys that are going to be rim protectors, good defenders, big bodies, guys that can go bang around with other bigs so Wemby can roam. Wemby can protect the rim but doesn't have to be locked into one guy, doesn't get beat up in the post because that's what the Timberwolves were doing. They were beating them up early in that series. So the Spurs had a specific target in mind. The Thunder had specific targets in mind, and it was matchups for those two, right? The Thunder were trying to match up with the Spurs. The Spurs were trying to match up with the Thunder first, then maybe the Knicks again in the finals next year if that's the case. Their weaknesses and their deficiencies were glaring. And there were these alarms going off, like, you need to fix this. And that's exactly what the Spurs and Thunder did. They're smart organizations. They're well-run. They understand the draft. They understand player development. All of it. All of that matters. And all of that's understood by them. And they nailed it. And it's going to be those two teams in the West for a while. It doesn't mean that there's another team that can't jump in the mix. It doesn't mean that there's another team that can't also be a true contender along with them. But those two teams, man, they are built for the future. And they understand that their rosters are going to get more expensive. And they understand what to do to fix it. We've already seen the Thunder do it this offseason. We're going to see the Spurs do it down the road as well. They're well run. And that's the worst part. It's teams that just have all the boxes checked of player development and, you know, talent evaluation and understanding where everybody fits and looking towards the future along with the present. Two very, very well-run organizations. And they're going to be the two teams in the NBA for a long, long time that everybody's trying to compete with. All right, Nick Ashew, Westwood One Sports.
15: A shocking NBA trade sends LaMelo Ball to the Timberwolves for Naz Reid and a heap of draft picks. Westwood One! Ball joins Anthony Edwards in Minnesota to form one of the most exciting 1-2 punches in the league. Will it be enough to get past the Spurs and Thunder? Westwood One Sports.
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8: You got to love the stories of the World Cup, like Cape Verde moving on to the knockout round. Smallest country by population to make World Cup knockouts. I love it. I mean, this is what makes it fun. Like, you don't have to be a big soccer fan to just enjoy the stories. Like, really, that think about every sports movie that's ever existed. It's always been an underdog, and everybody falls in love with that underdog. And again, it's like every sports movie. That is the premise around 99.9% of them is, you know, what Cape Verde did. You could argue the U.S. in some ways, too, and forget that third loss. I mean, that didn't matter. There was, you know, people were like, oh, God, maybe they're not as good as we thought. Calm down. That was a game that was just, we got to play through it. It's on the schedule. It was not about, the knockout round is what matters for the U.S. And, you know, I think as it gets farther along, too, you're going to start to see, whether it's the U.S. or not, you'll get more of that interest from, I think, more and more people as time goes on. Which, by the way, Carlos, I know you said you weren't into the World Cup at first. You're into it now, aren't you? Have you dabbled back in the World Cup and finally come on board?
9: Yeah. I wanted to stay strong, like my hatred for golf, and fully commit to the bit. But no, I know too many people that are fans of the countries that are participating in the World Cup, so it's actually becoming pretty infectious. Like, my wife is Mexican, so that's going to be a huge one matchup, which is crazy because I think I have to look at the bracket. I believe they're slated to face Ecuador, and I have a bunch of Ecuadorian friends, including neighbors right across my hall that are also Ecuadorian. So, like,
8: yeah.
9: I might have to fight internal strifes here. Although, you know, go Mexico. I mean, come on, it's my wife. But, yeah, no, I have tons of friends that are rooting on a bunch of countries. Colombia is another one. A couple of Brazilian people. I know. I actually know someone from Sweden. So, like, you know, believe it or not, like, I have a small stake in that. But, like, yeah, it's very infectious to watch all of this national pride. And, of course, you know, even though I my ethnicity is Puerto Rican, I'm rooting on the U.S. team. You know, listen, am I going to be heartbroken when we lose? No. But it's certainly cool to, like, watch them win the group and kind of, although that Turkey loss was kind of a little tiny bit deflating. That being said, yeah, like, it's so awesome to see everybody's kind of, like, re-embracing their roots, you know, national pride. Also, just kind of a secondary effect to this World Cup being here. Now the rest of the world is saying, hey, maybe America's not that bad. I was actually, before we come in on air, I was reading a story that not only were, like, the Scottish were giving Boston props. We talked about a little bit of that last week. It looks like the British are, like, saying everything that we saw, that the media has told us about America, is wrong. Like, the U.S. is actually awesome. And it's

0: start talking about, you know, the usual spots, Bucky's and Walmart's, and like they're like, you know, the food here, same thing that we spoke about last week. But like it's great to see that the British, who one time owned us, are saying, hey, you know what? We were wrong about the U.S. You guys are actually pretty awesome. Americans have been very hospitable, so I want to commend my my kin here.
1: What is the shirt you have on now for anybody watching on YouTube?
0: Well, this was my 4th of July shirt, but because I woke up 2 minutes before the show started, so for those of you who can't see on a stream, the British blew a 13-colony lead. See, I'm a big historian buff, and England had a 13-0 lead on us. 13-0. So it's worse than the Wizards blowing 3-1. The Brits had 13 colonies and still lost the Revolutionary War. So you can't spell cancellation without an L, and Britain took one with them. That's why they spell it with one L. We spell it with two.
1: That's a great shirt. I've never seen that one before. And there was a chance for a while that it was gonna, the U.S. and England could have played on the 4th of July, correct? I think that did exist.
0: Yeah, it was a small chance, but I think it was about a week ago where we pretty much got locked into Bosnia, and that's where we are right now.
1: Which is also a good team. I mean, Bosnia's not going to be just some easy out.
0: Nobody's asleep over it. It's a pushover at this point.
1: You know, I talked about this a lot on my DC show over the last like week or so. So Tim Howard coming out and now it's obviously gained a lot of steam. Especially after they lost. Landon Donovan and Tim Howard have a podcast that they do. And, you know, obviously as former stars and, I mean, legendary players.
0: The two names of U.S. soccer that we actually know.
1: I mean, yeah, it's true, right? Like, those are the two that people remember. And Landon Donovan has never been afraid to, you know, say how he feels. I appreciate that. So I appreciate when a former athlete, Carlos, is willing to just be honest and tell you how they feel about the sport that they played or players or whoever. Like, people can make fun of Kendrick Perkins or whatever, and at first I was not really a Kendrick Perkins guy, but I respect the fact that he's willing to call anybody out. And, you know, if it's how he feels, whether you agree or not, I respect the fact that he's willing to tell you his opinion honestly, because we don't get enough of that from former athletes in the media. But Tim Howard just literally came out and said it is impossible for the U.S. to win the World Cup. Landon Donovan in that same podcast, you know, segment said, you know, it's not impossible, but it's very highly unlikely, and they're gonna have to play perfect soccer all the way through. And I agree with Landon Donovan, but I also am okay with Tim Howard, if that's really how he feels, saying that. But nothing's impossible, but we do have to be realistic with where this is and the type of game that the U.S. has to play, starting with Bosnia and moving forward in the rest of the knockout round, where, I mean, they have to play at an elite level like they did against Paraguay the entire time, against teams that are only going to be more and more talented. And I think that's the biggest thing that, like you said this, right? It was like people are like, oh, maybe, you know, the U.S. isn't so bad from just a cultural perspective. Yeah, you're right. Like, the news lies a lot about a lot of stuff. People coming over here. And then there's also the mindset of like, hey, maybe the U.S. isn't so bad at soccer after all. No, we just have real coaching now. And it's, you know, the program has gotten better. I would say this, though. I do think that there is a little bit of animosity from Tim Howard when he says that, because now the program is better and getting more in terms of resources than they have in the past. So I do think that that's a factor that's in it, but it's very like the U.S. still from a soccer perspective, forget that everybody visiting, which I love in the videos. Oh, Bucky's is amazing. Bucky's is amazing. So is Texas barbecue and, you know, branching off to everything else that's really great that we have here. Watch your stomachs. The food is intense here sometimes if you're not used to it. But I do think that there is a lot that the U.S. obviously still has to prove from a actual on-the-field perspective, Carlos, because we're not known as a soccer country. And it's going to be really hard to get through, you know, again, I'm just throwing out the names that are at the top of the, you know, a France or a Brazil or a Portugal or a Spain or a Netherlands or whoever. Like, go up and down that list. Germany, there's a lot of really good teams that are out there that I think people need to remember. Like, Paraguay was good, but it ain't some of those soccer programs that have been powerhouses for a long, long time.
0: Yeah, so, and I wonder about Tim Howard's comments specifically, where he's like, it's impossible. When you hear a guy like Zlatan, who's played at the highest level, you know, albeit just like much older soccer stars that come over to the MLS, they're just looking for their final payday.
1: Hey, I don't blame him. Messi did the same thing, and he got equity, man. That's the way to do it.
0: That's the way to do it, man, if you could own the league that you play in. But yeah, Zlatan, you know, is a guy that knows soccer in and out, obviously. And he says the U.S. has a realistic chance to win the tournament. So I wonder if, like, Tim Howard's and, like, you know, American soccer pundits, if they're almost trying to, like, prove that they are totally unbiased, and so they can kind of boost up their own soccer knowledge to the rest of the world. I wonder if there's a little bit of that, you know, so he's not being accused of being a homer. I mean, if you don't think that the U.S. Has a realistic chance, then I appreciate you saying it. But if it's just you're just trying to kind of prove, like, hey, I am not, you know, rah-rah USA guy that I could talk about, you know, the Premier League and whatever the case may be, eyes wide open, then I think it just becomes disingenuous. Listen, they're in the knockout stage just like anybody else, so, you know, all you got to do is get hot. But I'll be very honest. I think if the U.S. gets to the quarterfinals, that's a tremendous accomplishment right there. To me, that's the ceiling. If you can win two games and get to, like, the eight and possibly the four, which, again, that would be a huge accomplishment. Nothing to help put your head down. Do I think they're going to win? No. I still can probably name you about eight teams that I think would be better, but that's not the slight against U.S. soccer. It's just, you know, understanding that this is not our game.
1: And I think that's really the mindset that most people need to have is, like, we're not there yet, but let's enjoy the ride. And I think that that's really important. By the way, Pine Needle in the YouTube comments loves your shirt. So
0: damn straight.
1: I think you're going to have to now make it. It's either shirtless or a really great quote on your shirt is now becoming the it's now become the bit for you, Carlos. But yeah, I think, you're right. Like, Carlos is right. Like, this is, you know, we're at the point now where it's, okay, this is fun. Okay, sure, there's potential if everything goes a certain way. I mean, literally, that's sports movies, right? The underdog, the team that nobody expected to win, or the team that kind of makes that big jump. Or that's what makes sports great. It's what makes this fun. I'm not going into this thinking that realistically, though, the U.S. is actually going to win the World Cup. But I think most people don't expect that. It's enjoy the ride. Know that this is a soccer program now for this country that is growing really fast. Looks much more improved and has a lot of young talent and goal scorers. You got to have some goal scorers. And, you know, they've got that now. And it's going to be, there's going to be a lot of love for this no matter what. And the World Cup is going to be, you know, that no matter what. All right, Nick Ashew, Westwood One Sports.
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16: Westwood One presents Bimba. Nick Ashew.
1: And we are streaming live on YouTube as well. Nick Ashew, Westwood One Sports, at Nick Ashew on all the socials. NBA draft done. Trades are now the thing in this league, and it's nice to actually have a result. It's nice to know who went one, who went two. I mean, it's obviously for me, I'm based out of D.C., so it's like, that's all the conversation was. And it's great. Look, I love the NBA. It's always been like my favorite sport to cover in my career, but as a fan, it's always been that sport that I really love. But you know, you get to a point where you're just like, let's Esser get off the pot. We know the date, we know what's going to happen, but like you're just ready to actually know what the draft looks like versus the speculation and the rumors and what's true and what's not and who says what. And it gets exhausting after a while. But the Wizards went with the safer pick and they drafted AJ Abanza. And you know, when you're in a position like the Wizards are, where they're actually now a national story, where they're actually relevant around the country, you've got to make really smart decisions, and there's a lot of pressure on you to get it right. On a new front office that came in with the goal of building the way the Thunder and the Spurs actually have. So they've got to work on that. They've got to make sure that they continue to show that reputation isn't, well, same old Wizards. And it's hard to fight that when you sign Trae Young to a four-year, $212 million contract. I hate the deal. I know why they did it, because if you're the Wizards and you trade for Trae Young and think that he's going to opt into his final year of his deal and then he doesn't, and it's clear other teams were willing to offer him the same contract, they said, well, I guess we're going to have to figure this out. We either lose him for nothing or we re-sign him and, you know, it either works, or maybe they try and trade him. It's a big contract. It's going to be hard to trade, but I would not use the phrase same old Wizards, because I can tell you it's not. It's not the same front office. It's not the same mindset with ownership. It's the goal now is to build a winner. And you know, AJ Abanza was the safer pick at number one because there's a lot less in terms of the question marks surrounding, you know, his game, his trajectory versus somebody like Darren Peterson, where the question was, yeah, he's got a ton of upside. Yeah, he's really talented. By the way, I wanted Peterson. I will add this to the mix of this. I wanted Darren Peterson to be the guy they drafted because Darren Peterson has a chance to be a better player than A.J. Dabonsa. But they're built differently. They play different positions. And, you know, there is still the worry about maybe some durability for a Darren Peterson versus Dabonsa. And if you pass, if you're the Wizards and you passed on A.J. Dabonsa for Darren Peterson and Dabonsa has the better career, like, they're thinking about that. A team like the Thunder, had the Thunder won the lottery, which was possible, they had the ability to take maybe a little bit more of an upside risk with Darren Peterson. Now, Darren Peterson's the best pure scorer in this draft. But Dabonsa's built. He's ready. And look, both these guys wanted to be the number one overall pick. Like, being number one mattered to both of them. Dabonsa and Peterson are going to be compared their entire careers. It's always going to be looked back on. Did the Wizards make the right pick? Did the Jazz get lucky? Did the Jazz miss out on Dabonsa, who they really wanted and want to be a part of their organization? And the BYU ties, all of these things, they're going to be tied to each other. But the one thing I know is this is going to be a rivalry, and it mattered being the number one overall pick specifically for them. It wasn't really about the Wizards as much as being number one, and that's a competitive streak that they both have. Sure, there's some ego involved with that too, but that's okay. But here was A.J. Dabonsa on being the number one overall pick.
17: Being the number one pick it just meant a lot to me. Obviously, me being number one throughout all my high school career, I definitely wanted to be a staple to being number one pick in the NBA draft and being in the same conversation with LeBron James, Cooper Fly, Allen Iverson, guys like that. And to be a staple in Boston, I mean, I just try to put on for my sake. I mean, Brockton bred, 5-away. I mean, I do everything for them. I like, you know, helping back in the community and just kind of giving kids, like, hope. There's a lot of kids that play basketball out there and think that they can't make it, but once they see me, they're like, okay, like, they might have some hope. I mean, it doesn't have to necessarily be basketball, but anything they do, if they want to be a doctor, an engineer, anything, I just try to be, like, you know, their role model.
1: Now, for those of you on the YouTube stream, I think the big thing there is, because you couldn't hear it, sorry, the comparisons of, you know, a LeBron and Allen Iverson. Iverson was one of my favorite players, too. Just, I mean, man, you know, but Cooper Flagg, he's even
0: stepping
1: mentioned.
0: Stepping over Ty Lue.
1: Stepping over Ty Lue, Carlos, still to this day, man. I mean, one of the most iconic moments that we've had in basketball. And, you know, when you're somebody that's mentioned in that conversation, it matters. Now, he didn't mention Anthony Bennett or Michael Olowokandi, number one overall picks for some reason, which is very disappointing, Carlos. Very disappointing there. Let me ask you this. As someone that's outside the D.C. area, how do you view the Wizards as an organization at this moment now?
0: Before, I used to think of them as completely irrelevant. Mm-hmm. Now I just think, all right, I kind of see what they're doing a little bit. Maybe they're not as irrelevant as you think, but it's one of those things I think with the most casual NBA fans is like you have to see it before you actually believe it. And you know, the Wizards being a competent organization, I'd have to see that before I can realistically put the competent label right on them. But I do like some of the moves that they're making. I just don't know what this team's actually going to look like when we start the NBA season because I find it hard to believe that Anthony Davis will be one of those guys that's going to be there. I feel like there's still a couple moves that need to be made, but I can actually put a little bit of respect in terms of at least what the vision of the Wizards is going to be.
1: And see, that first off, the Anthony Davis thing, yeah, I don't think he's going to be there either. There was like they might start talking extension. They are not going to extend Anthony Davis. That is the dumbest idea ever, especially with what they just paid Trae Young. But I think it's interesting that you view them as like, okay, I have to, you know, see it to believe it, which is fair. That's how every team that's in the Wizards position or anybody else should view it. It's the same thing with U.S. soccer right now. Like, I got to see it to believe it. Like, so far, so good, but we've got to see that they're a different program now moving forward. Because that's how I feel about your Bulls, right? The Bulls had the 4th overall pick. I know you wanted the number one overall pick. I think Caleb Wilson can be an absolute star. He's come out and said he wants to be rookie of the year. Like, this is a really competitive draft class, especially those top four, because they all were mentioned in the conversation. It was like the top four and everybody else. That brings a new, young, competitive just mindset to the league. But, you know, listen, the Bulls had massive turnover this offseason and a new head coach and all of these things that they've done. But the Bulls are a storied franchise. It's just been forever since they've actually been a team that's like, I'm trying to think of the last time the Bulls were relevant other than Jordan. I mean, there was a point where they were one of the top teams in the East with Lonzo Ball for a very short period of time before he got hurt, which people actually forget. Lonzo Ball was really good in Chicago before all of
0: the catalyst for the reason why they were good that last run.
1: He would. Lonzo Ball healthy was a, like, before that weird freak injury or whatever was going on with his knee, like, Lonzo Ball was a great point guard. But yeah, like, the Bulls now are, okay, young and, like, fresh start Bulls, but are they going to be a team that's actually relevant in the East anytime soon? That's at least how I see it. I think that's how most people outside of Chicago see that.
0: Yeah, listen, I have more faith in the Wizards right now than I do the Bulls. But this is a new regime. Yeah, listen, I've been spurned so many times with the Garpax era and Cards Novus. There's a reason why they cleaned house, and Jerry Reinsdorf had to basically come out and say, listen, I'm sorry we sucked for like 20-plus years. So I certainly will put a little bit more stock in the Wizards right now than I will in the Bulls, but that's also by virtue of the fact that the Wizards had the number one pick and the Bulls had the number fourth. Luckily, this was a deep lottery, so, you know, maybe Caleb Wilson could wind up being the best pro out of the bunch. Then, you know, the time will tell in regards to that. But at least the Bulls are starting to pick a lane and go with that, because for so long they were slotted as the 9th, 10th team in the play-in. Go get waxed by Miami in the first game, and that's your ceiling. And you're not good enough to get a number one pick, 2, 3, and you're not bad enough, bad enough to get those picks. You're not good enough to compete for a championship. They were destined to be purgatory. So I think both the Bulls and the Wizards fan base should have a little bit of excitement, a little bit of hope, maybe more hope than excitement. At least their franchises have picked a direction to start going in.
1: And that's really what you need. You need direction. And I think that's one of the biggest things. And that's where, you know, look, the Jazz are a similar position where they picked number two. And it was whoever fell to them, Derek Peterson, AJ DeBonce, is where it was going to go. Like, were there people holding out hope, myself included, that they're, you know, wanting to see the Wizards succeed, that there was some crazy-ass trade that the Jazz were going to be willing to make to move up one spot for DeBonce? Sure, but, like, it didn't really make any sense, especially with where that front office is. But, you know, when you get Derek Peterson, I'm telling you, Derek Peterson has the chance to be better than A.J. DeBonce. They both could just be really good. Like, I know this sounds, it's hard to actually imagine this, but maybe both players just have great careers in the NBA. But Derek Peterson has a lot in terms of, like, look, we all know there were more criticisms and questions about, you know, what was going on with, you know, the cramping. And then he came out and talked about it. And I'm telling you, I know that teams did not care for the most part after his medicals came back cleared. But it doesn't mean he doesn't still have something to prove. It doesn't mean that it maybe scared the Wizards off even slightly just based on perception. So Derek Peterson knows that he has to now show everybody that what happened at Kansas that 1 year is not going to be something long term. Here he was.
18: I can't go back and change anything now. Obviously, I wanted to be number one pick, but I went number two. So now I'm prepared to go to Utah and get to work. There's always been a chip on my shoulder, so I wouldn't say it added anything else, but now it'll always be on my mind for my whole career.
1: And that, like I said, it's that one versus two, Derek Peterson, AJ DeBonce. It's going to be a thing for a while. Really their whole careers, but especially at the beginning as they develop, it's like, who looks better? We're going to live in the moment a lot, too. I always compare it to the 2024 quarterback draft class in the first round, you know, Jaden Daniels, Caleb Williams, I was going to say Wilson for a second, Caleb Williams in this case, and Drake May, right? Like, they're all going to be compared to each other. For Chicago, it's the Bears taking Caleb Williams over those other two guys. For the Commanders, it was Drake May versus Jaden Daniels. And, like, everything they do, for those three specific, there are other quarterbacks, obviously, in that draft class, but it's those three, right? They're going to be the biggest part of the conversation. They're going to be the ones that we're always comparing the most to, because there were direct, you know, decisions that were made by a team. This guy's available, so is this guy. Who do I take? And that's where it's certainly going to be for the Wizards. And Derek Peterson knows that, look, there's critics. There have been critics throughout his entire time at Kansas. And at first it was a question mark. And then it became, oh, there's an explanation. But what about the future? And when it comes to the critics, Derek Peterson knows he's got to prove something to them too.
18: When you say who am I say I'm me. I'm Derek Peterson. People are gonna have opinions on me and stuff because of what I went through and all that. But you know, I think I'm a pretty cool guy. A big brother to my siblings, a son to my parents, a good friend, someone that people can count on. But now I'm an NBA player, so a whole new shift of my life and lifestyle. But basketball's always been the main thing for me. I'm going to keep it the main thing. Work my butt off my entire life, and I'm going to continue to do that. This is a short part of my dream, but I got a lot more that I'm chasing, and I'm going to continue to do that.
1: I love that he talks about being just a cool guy. I'm a cool guy. Which, listen, it matters. When you're building an organization, you want players that fit into a certain culture, and you want to have good culture. Like, the best organizations have a clear, defined blueprint on what their culture is. What are your goals? What type of players do you want? Who's competitive? And A.J. DeBonta and Darren Peterson, two competitive guys, and they've got both a lot to prove, as anybody else will. But, you know, when you're asked to be the face of a franchise, you got to be mature. You've got to be able to put that weight on your shoulders and handle it. And, you know, I always go back to the Zion Williamson, Ja Morant draft, right? Like, before all of the, you know, the stuff that happened with Ja Morant, I thought he had his trajectory, his career was actually going to be better. I thought the Grizzlies were in a perfect spot. Now, we didn't know how immature he was. He clearly has not been able to handle the responsibility of being a franchise player and having the spotlight on him. Just too immature, and probably not in the right organization to really help him grow up and surround him with the right culture and the right leadership, because we've seen time and time again there have been massive issues, and now nobody wants to trade for him. The Grizzlies are just willing to give him up for nothing, and no team still wants Ja Morant. That shows you how far he's fallen. But the Zion Williamson thing, you kind of saw it coming. We're like, the Pelicans had to draft Zion. You knew it. Like, he was a star. He was this unique player that no one's seen before. Going back to high school, everybody knew he was going to be the number one overall pick, but you also knew his body was just not going to hold up in the NBA, and it hasn't. And that was always my biggest thing, was like, if you're the Pelicans, you're actually in a tough spot, because the player at the time that had the chance to have the better career and hopefully, you know, be a little healthier was Ja Morant. And at the beginning, we saw that. Ja Morant, let's not forget, Ja Morant early in his career, I mean, that dude was electric. And he stayed relatively healthy, stayed out of trouble, and he felt like someone that was going to be an absolute superstar in the NBA. And he just couldn't grow up. And he kept getting in trouble. And you start involving guns and things, that's a massive problem. And the NBA is really sensitive to that. And I can tell you, because you go back to the Gilbert Arenas thing, it's still a thing in D.C. Gilbert's welcomed by the organization again, but it was a problem for a long, long time. The NBA is really sensitive to that stuff. And Ja Morant's like 26. He hasn't even... I'd argue he hasn't even entered the prime of his career yet, but nobody wants him. And I mean, if you're the Grizzlies, from a talent perspective, you get Cameron Boozer. Zach Edey had a great start to his career. Cedric Howard's a young guy that's got a lot of talent. Like, they got some young talent within that organization. Ja Morant should be someone that you want to build around. At 26, they're willing to move off him, and nobody wants him. Like, what does that tell you? So you don't always know everything about a player, obviously. You can see what they do on the court, but that's why the personality and the interviews and the conversations. And I know that, you know, teams like the Wizards that certainly had their conversations with DeBonta and Peterson, it was a lot about leadership, competitiveness, getting to know them as a player, getting to know them as a person, because you can have all the talent in the world, but if you can't grow up, if you're not mature enough to handle the responsibility that you have as a number one or number two overall pick, especially this draft class we just had with the hype and the expectations around these guys to build a team and to be the face of an organization like that, like instantly, A.J. DeBonta is the face of the Wizards right now. Not Trae Young. It is A.J. DeBonta, plain and simple. Darren Peterson, face of the Jazz now. Now, you could argue, you know, Jaren Jackson Jr. No, not Lauri Markkanen, not any of those guys. No, not Ace Bailey. No, it's Darren Peterson. So they now have the responsibility as, you know, 19 and soon to be 20-year-old kids with really the weight of an entire franchise and a fan base expecting all this change and growth and everything almost right away. Like, you got to be able to handle that. And it's not easy. And I get it. Like, I get why it doesn't. You know, it takes time, or some players take time to grow and mature and get smarter and understand these situations more. Like, that's a thing. And it takes time, if ever, for some guys to mature into that role. It's one of the reasons why I'm okay with them not letting high school players go to the NBA. Is 1 year enough to help players truly mature? No, of course not. But, like, at 25, how mature are you at 25? So, like, even later on in your career, it still can be a conversation about maturity and growing up and all that. The difference is you got millions of dollars getting thrown at you and responsibility and spotlight and expectations and all these things to where, you know, it's just a different world that guys like A.J. DeBonta and Darren Peterson are living in. And the hope is obviously that they handle it well. They won't be perfect. There's no way they're going to be able to handle it without any mistakes whatsoever. They're going to have bad games. They're going to have bad stretches, especially in their rookie year where they're not shooting the ball well or whatever. They've got to answer questions about it, and they might get frustrated. And I get it. It happens. They're kids. These guys are kids. Like, I remember last year, so I was at Wizards Media Day last year. It was my first exposure to Trey Johnson, who the Wizards drafted, seventh overall. Great kid. Great young player. Getting some Ray Allen comparisons. You probably didn't watch him much play last year because nobody watched the Wizards, but now they're going to. But I can tell you that Trey Johnson, out of Texas, he was a 19-year-old kid. Quietest, most just reserved athlete I've ever had a conversation with. He's not used to that spotlight. He's not used to being in a top 10 media market with all of these different outlets sitting there talking to him and having these conversations and, you know, understanding that he's supposed to be a big part of this young team's future. He's a kid. He's a child. Like, really, like, legally he's an adult, but he's a kid. And it falls on all these guys. And some of them are more mature than others. And some of them understand those expectations and are willing to lean on it. The one thing I'll say about DeBonta and Peterson is they both wanted the responsibility of being the number one overall pick. They both want to be great players. They both have said the right things. It's just now that you actually have to show it, the results are going to be what matters the most. You can say everything, but now you've got to show that you're a franchise player. And they'll always be compared to each other, without question. It's A.J. DeBonta versus Darren Peterson, even more than Cameron Boozer. And maybe Cameron Boozer has the best career out of all of them. Maybe it's Caleb Wilson and somebody else in the draft that we're not even thinking about. It's a loaded draft, and there's going to be years and years of a microscope and a spotlight on all of these guys. On all these guys. Different expectations, different results, but it's always going to be a thing. And that's what comes with what could be the greatest draft class the NBA has ever seen. That's what we're talking about with this. There's the potential for it to be better than 03, better than 96, better than 84, better than even, you know, 2007 was a pretty good draft class. Like, there's a chance that it's better. 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
4: 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Another day with six World Cup games, and then 16 teams go home and 32 get ready for the now doubly expanded knockout round starting tomorrow in Los Angeles, Canada against South Africa. Yesterday began with a pair of blowouts. France 4-1 over Norway, who didn't use almost all its starters. Both teams advanced. Senegal walloped Iraq 5-0. Senegal waiting to find out if it's moving on. Iraq goes home, three losses by a combined 12-1. Spain topped Uruguay 1-0. Uruguay ranked 19th by FIFA, but will not be one of the 32 to advance. Cape Verde is moving on after a third straight draw, a scoreless tie with Saudi Arabia. Late game saw Egypt and Iran finish 1-1. Egypt surprisingly advances. Belgium, a 5-1 rout of New Zealand to win Group G. John Stashower, Westwood One Sports.
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1: You know, things keep getting worse and worse for Brendan Sorsby, who probably shouldn't have gambled as much as he did on, teams that he played for. Nick Eschew, Westwood One Sports, at Nick Eschew, streaming live on a YouTube channel as well. So now the CFL says, the CFL, Canada, the nicest people in the world, at least that's what we're told. Then again, we've realized that things are lies sometimes in the media. Maybe they're not so nice. They've told Brendan Sorsby, and the CFL said no. They won't even let him play up there in Canada. So he can't play this year in college football. You did not have the supplemental draft. All of a sudden, the NFL is like, we're canceling the supplemental draft this year. What? We all know why they did it, to keep him out. Because here's the thing. The NFL absolutely does not want somebody that leaves college to come play for them with a reputation that he has. Brendan Sorsby is done. Like, he's not going to be able to play football for a significant amount of time. But here's the one caveat that I'll have. Here's the one caveat that I will give you. At some point, time does allow people to forget things and they move on. Brendan Sorsby is not done forever. And you may disagree with me on this, Carlos, but he's done for a while. And the reason why I say that is because there's always a team in the NFL that will say, you know, he went through therapy, he had a gambling addiction, and we believe in second chances. Because when it's a young quarterback that you think has some talent and some potential, there will be a team down the road that if the NFL lets it happen and he's paid his dues, I could see him getting an opportunity on a practice squad somewhere in the NFL, but it's not anytime soon. I don't know how he keeps himself, you know, in shape other than just working out and putting stuff on Instagram to show that he's, you know, trying to stay active. I think at some point you see him in the NFL, Carlos. But I think it's a long, long way from now, and it has to be a very specific path for him to get there. But it feels like a like we're threading the needle for this to happen. But I've seen this before in sports where someone gets another chance. And I think at some point, Brendan Sorsby will be rehabbed and have gone through therapy. And then a team will use that to justify putting him on their practice squad.
0: Yeah, listen, I can't rule out the possibility of him coming back or getting a start because, hell, Johnny Manziel got a second chance. So it's not like things won't happen here. But this really pisses me off. And I think in Sorsby's case, the only thing that he's got going for him is his age. Because Colin Kaepernick never got that second chance. He was effectively blackballed by everybody. But the CFL is going to keep him out. The supplemental draft, which is, you know, I almost kind of want to put this as a nothing burger. I don't think the NFL's had a supplemental draft for like the last 4 years or the last 3-4 years anyway. I think
1: it's because no one's really been available though, right?
0: Right, right.
1: Like, so that's why.
0: This essentially would have been the Brendan Sorsby supplemental draft anyway.
1: Yes.
0: It'd be like, all right, who's going to pick him? That's pretty much it. So yeah, there hasn't been enough talent, but I think, you know, the fact that this was going to be a distraction going into it, just looming over the NFL's decision's head, they're like, all right, we'll just take the decision out of the teams and call it a day. Mm-hmm. And then the NCAA, you know, obviously getting their power usurped and then getting the power back between them and the courts in regards to what to do to Sorsby. Listen, Sorsby made monumental mistakes, obviously. You know, I understand that the onus and the responsibility on players to not gamble is on them. It's placarded in every MLB clubhouse that you go to. You cannot bet on baseball. You know, it's in every rule book in every professional league. But the double standard, and this is what really pisses me off, the double standard of the sports league and the sports industry as a whole, they have failed guys like Brendan Sorsby. Like, this is a noose that's hanging around all of the sports world's necks, and only the players have to wear it. It's absolute BS. I'm not saying that the guy shouldn't be punished, because he certainly should, because, again, it's clear you can't bet on your sport, can't bet on anything. But Jontae Porter in the NBA, Terry Rozier and Chauncey Billups, what's been going on with that? The Shohei Ohtani, did he or did he not do it with his interpreter? Tim Donahue, Calvin Ridley, Quintus Cephas. I mean, the list goes. Jameson Williams at the Lions. We're getting all these stories because all these sports books are coming in with neon signs smack dab in your face. Hey, look at all the fun you could be having by betting. Look at all the money you can be winning. Look at you can be a legend on these parlays and all of these on the juices with the plus 110s and all this. Gambling so prevalent in your face from every single source that you can get into, on the radio, on TV. The NFL stadiums have sports books in their freaking facilities, in the stadiums, to make it easy for you as an American to come in and give your money away. The 1-800 gambler, that's not for you. That's to cover their own asses. The sports books, the leagues, the television partners, everybody's happy to take your money. They're happy to take everything you own as long as you're not a player. How can you, as a modern-day player, not get sucked into this stuff when it's everywhere in your face, when people are making money off of you? And if you're a college kid, you're like, hey, you know what? I want a piece of that too. Why not? This seems fun. Everyone's doing it. What's so wrong about it? I mean, you can't do it. You're telling them, do what I tell you to do. Don't do as I do. It's hypocritical. And, you know, again, I don't feel bad for Sorsby because he knows the rules, but I feel like everybody around him let him down, and that's total crap. We can't have both ways. We can't have the cake and eat it too, which is the stupidest expression in the world, because why would you want cake otherwise? But, this whole story pisses me off. I don't know if he'll ever get an opportunity. I don't think that he will. We'll find out next year in the NFL draft when he'll be eligible for 2027. But this is just such an indictment on everybody that's taking money from gambling leagues. And I hope they sponsor us. But maybe after this segment, I will be out of a job and we'll find out where our lines lie.
1: Here's the thing, though. Like, I understand what you're saying in terms of, like, it's out there everywhere. But you also have to have a level of self-control as an athlete to understand that there are just – that you don't have – that you can't. Like – here's NFL players can bet on other sports. You can't bet on the NFL. NBA players can bet on other sports. They can't bet on the NBA. LeBron James is in DraftKings conversation or commercials all the time.
0: But Giannis owns Kalshi.
1: Yes. Well, that's a whole other thing. The prediction markets are a whole other conversation. That's different. That's far less regulated right now.
0: Yep.
1: That's actually going to probably be bigger than what the sports books and then that influx of sports betting has brought to the table. We're in the infancy of the prediction markets now, but also too, you know, DraftKings and FanDuel, all these, they all also have prediction markets now that they're building out, where you can be active in all 50 states and do it. I mean, we were in Hawaii a couple months ago, and I could get on DraftKings, and you could use their prediction market version of the app just to still get involved. So like, it's always going to be there. Thing is, you do have to have some level of self-control. You want to be a pro athlete, you want to make all this money, you're going to have be held to a different standard than some other people doing certain things. Like, do you want to bet on football if you're an NFL player? Or do you want to make the millions of dollars that you have there? Like, you've just got to decide what the choice is. Now, we can say gambling addiction, it's an addiction. Yeah, there's lots of addictions out there. We're all addicted to our screens. We're all addicted. Like, there's addiction. I'm drinking coffee like crazy this morning. I drink plenty of caffeine. I know that you could call that an addiction and a drug if you really want to, but it's better than meth. So I'll stick with the caffeine over the meth. So I think we're in a good spot here. Well, maybe, Carlos. I don't know. If you want to, if you got a different thought, you can let me know. But, you know,
0: 1-800-COFFEE if you have a problem.
1: 1-800-COFFEE, 1-800-METH if you have a problem as well. No, look, I get what you're saying, and I understand that it feels hypocritical on the surface, but in reality, there is a perception, and there's also an importance for these leagues to make sure that nobody even feels for one second that it's anything less than an honest game. Because everybody makes the jokes about refs in the NBA and, you know, the extender in a series, a nickname for a ref, and Scott Foster, right, you know, or, you know, and the NBA is extra sensitive because of Tim Donaghy, like you mentioned, you know, years ago with him as a ref and the things that he talked about. But, you know, then you also, on the other side of things, there has to be this level of self-control that athletes understand, because we can make the jokes about the script in the NFL, and that's a fun joke. But if anybody really believed that the NFL was truly fixed, that's the only thing that can stop the freight train of the NFL barreling down the tracks nonstop, is people truly believing. Not, oh, look at this. It's I don't want to see some dumb social media video that makes you think. No, the real thing, like actual proof that something was fixed, a game was fixed. That's what would crush the NFL. So that's the reason why there's that separation there. But again, if you are an NFL player, you can bet on the NBA. It's college players are also in a different standard, which I think it should be because they're younger, and I think that that matters. And, you know, for a lot of them anyway, you're supposed to be 21. A lot of them aren't 21, so you shouldn't be doing it anyway. I get what you're saying with the what feels like they're talking out of both sides of their mouths, but you have to have some level of regulation that's there that shows people that, hey, this thing isn't fixed. That is what will destroy leagues more than anything else, is the idea or even a true perception that one of these leagues is fixed, Carlos.
0: Yeah, and in a perfect world, you're right. You know, again, the responsibility and onus should be on the individual. You know, we should have self-control, but addicts are going to addicts, man. They don't think like everybody else. Like $90,000, I don't care how much money you have, that's an addiction problem. That's not a, okay, I got the means, so I'm going to go ahead and throw some disposable income. Like, no, that means you have a legit issue. And you can, common sense goes out of the window when you're an addict. You're going to do things that are going to be outside of the norm. So it's not enough to just put a 1-800 number and cover your ass. If all these sports leagues and all these guys are going to be in bed with each other, then you need to put some actual real resources into these young athletes and programs and say, these are the consequences of gambling outside of, you know, people thinking our sport is rigged. Like, you can ruin your life by doing exhibit A, B, C. Get people to come in and talk to your teams. You know, get these kind of horror stories that are out there. And not even horror stories, like examples that have actually happened. Like, devote some real time into resources into education if you're going to start taking, you know, if you're going to continue to take money at an alarming rate, because the temptation is everywhere. Again, ideally, I hear you. You're right. We should be able to control ourselves. But if you're an addict, you're going to do things that addicts do.
1: And that's where I think you have the leeway as a team down the road to give Brendan Sorsby a chance, is that he had an addiction. He sought the treatment and gone through the treatment process that he needed, stepped away from the game, because that's really what's going to be happening now. He's worked out, and he's part of a team's practice squad. I don't think he'll ever get drafted in the NFL. I don't think you'll ever see a team, you know, make it feel like it's just about football. It will be this is a guy that's getting a second chance. He's just going to be on our practice squad, and we're going to give him an opportunity to still see if he can play football and rehab his life. That's where I think he comes back to the league. It doesn't take away from what he went through. It doesn't take away that it was wrong. But I do believe, and I'm also a believer in second chances in life. I think there is a level of a second chance that can exist there for him if it's done right. But it's got to be very specific. And it's got to be like you went through the process and you can prove that that is no longer a problem, because the NFL is going to be really sensitive to that. And they're going to be watching every single move he makes if he's ever with a team, even a practice squad, even just a, you know, in training camp, just an opportunity to try out for a team.
0: Yeah, the punishment for Sorsby is not going to be that he's going to be blackballed forever from football. The punishment is going to be that he'll be a Jet. So once he's on the Jets practice squad, then all's going to be forgiven, and let's see what happens.
1: The Jets are catching strays without even being involved in anything today. Look at you, the Giants fan, just coming in hot on the Jets.
0: Oh, listen, I didn't tell you to beat the Jets. But no, I pray that you're right just for his sake, because, you know, your entire life shouldn't be defined on, you know, one series of mistakes. I just find it hard to believe that in the league that absolutely, you know, 1,000% blackballed Colin Kaepernick and quite possibly colluded against Lamar Jackson getting traded. I find it hard to believe that that league is going to let Brendan Sorsby come in and you know, join him in any capacity.
1: He plays quarterback, though. It helps. Team that thinks he could be a quarterback, oh, there's value, there's some talent
0: right,
1: there.
0: If he was a kick returner, he'd never see the field.
1: Right. It's a lot different. There's a lot more leeway for a quarterback that has a level of talent that you think we could get the most out of him. I've seen it all the time. So, yeah, I'm with you. I think it's going to be hard. I think it's going to be something that's going to be, you got to really shake that reputation, and you got to prove that you've done a lot to rehab your image. But I don't think it's out of the realm of possibility, and I don't think it's something that's a complete no, that Brendan Sorsby is never in the NFL again. But it's going to be a long road, and, you know, it's very clear no one wants to touch that. But also remember, too, stuff goes through the news cycle, and it gets washed out in the news cycle. And eventually you get to a point where people just forget and they move on, and it's a, you know, it's not really a conversation anymore. I mean, Deshaun Watson, think of the allegations against him and the payoffs that were there. He's still in the NFL, so people get second chances. What it looks like for Sorsby, I don't know, but it's not the CFL, it's not the NFL, it's not college football, so it's probably working out on his own for a year and hoping he gets another opportunity and can prove that it's not going to be a thing anymore, and that's a lot easier said than done. Nick Ashew, Westwood One Sports.
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1: You know, I'm really glad that Caleb Williams wasn't able to get that Iceman trademark. I don't know why it bothered me. It's like, that's George Gervin's nickname. You don't get to just create that for yourself. Who in their right mind ever called Caleb Williams Iceman?
2: Besides Caleb Williams.
1: Besides Caleb Williams. Anybody that makes up their own nickname, you're the worst. No, you don't get to make up your own nickname. That's the number one rule of nicknames. It just happens. And Caleb Williams trying to make himself Iceman. I get it. The Bears won a lot of close games last year. You know what Jaden Daniels did his rookie year? Win a lot of close games. He didn't try to call himself Iceman. Iceman already exists. That's one of the all-time like iconic nicknames for George Gervin. Know your sports history just a little bit there. I'm glad he didn't get it. The level of the lack of self-awareness there is, I heard you jumping in and clearly not liking it either, Carlos. I don't know why it bothered me so much, but I hated it. I hated that he wanted that trademark, and I'm glad he didn't get it.
2: Yeah, there's a bunch of young guys that really need to get their head examined. I mean, Malik. I don't have to go outside of my own team to criticize him. Malik Nabers wanted number one. That number was already retired by the Giants. They had to unretire it and get permission from the family. I believe it was.
1: What's the point of even retiring numbers if you're just going to unretire them in the NFL anyway?
2: 1,000%. And then in that same breath, Abdul Carter is wearing 51. He wanted 56. Why is 56 significant with the Giants? Let me think. Lawrence Taylor.
1: Yeah,
2: only
1: Lawrence
2: one
1: Taylor.
2: Of, the, if not the greatest football player of all time. He wanted that number. Like, come on, kids. Get over yourself. Iceman, Caleb Williams sounds stupid anyway.
1: I know. Iceman was dumb. And I'm with you on the retired numbers things, too. Like, I get it. Like, there's a certain point where it's tough because, you know, the NFL only has so many numbers that you can wear.
2: Well, the Yankees will run out of numbers soon. Like,
1: yeah.
2: That I get.
1: Well, listen, look at the Celtics. The Celtics have run out of numbers. Guys are having to wear random numbers with play for the Celtics, so they retired like 100 numbers at this point. It's just like...
2: I'm waiting for the first jersey to have 001 on it.
1: I know. I mean, at what point do you do triple digits? Yeah, it's so... there are certain points where it is a little tough and you're hoping, but like that's the point of retiring a number, is that nobody else wears it. And the whole idea, I get that there's unique circumstances where it's considered a little more sacred, like, you know, 88 at wide receiver for the Cowboys. That's, you know, with Michael Irvin, you're seeing that guys get the blessing to be able to wear it. You know, the number 10 in soccer is not retired, but that's held in reserve for the guy that's usually considered the best player on the team. Like, 10 is a sacred number in soccer, but it's not retired necessarily. That's how 23 is in the NBA, where now it's kind of just grandfathered in. If you have it, you have it, but no one else is going to wear 23, you know, for Jordan. And then, you know, LeBron's been wearing 23. And, you know, there's sacred numbers that are in existence in these sports, but, you know, retiring a number means nobody else wears it. That's it. Once you move past that and you're, well, it's a case-by-case basis, then it just... it loses it a little bit. The lack of self-awareness for some of these guys. You're mentioning Abdul Carter in 56 also. It's just like, come on, that's not... 56 in a Giants uniform is one of the most iconic combinations that you could see. I mean, self-awareness, I get it. It's not always there. But you got to have at least, hopefully, people in your corner that are like, hey, you shouldn't be wearing 56. Yeah, Carlos, I'd even argue that LeBron needs some self-awareness with the Lakers, and it's time to move on there even, too. You see this? So, like,

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3: You know, the Big Voice guy is probably the most trustworthy dude on the program. He never lies to you. This is Westwood One Sports. I am Linnell Willingham. We'll take you up to 11. Well, we know. Take you up to 11 a.m. Eastern Time. The other voice you hear is our pal Carlos with a K. We'll tag him in a little bit later on in the program to talk about the New York Mets. He is our resident MLB insider here on the program. I got Andrew behind the glass taking your calls, 310-840-4910. I think that happened over the air, right? The fact that Andrew's a Clipper fan. Probably is a good time to be a Clipper fan when you think about the current state of the Los Angeles Lakers. Luka Doncic under contract long-term. Austin Reeves now under contract long-term. Big question is, what happens with LeBron James? I think he should end up with the Miami Heat. I think the Miami Heat should put the full court press on LeBron James. And I'll take it a step further. By the time the NBA offseason is wrapped up, the Miami Heat will be viewed as the clear-cut NBA champion favorite going into the 2026 season. Yeah, that's how strongly I feel.
4: I just did the white boy blinking meme. I'm like, really?
3: That's how strongly I feel about the Miami Heat. I love, in hindsight, I love the Giannis move because of the ancillary moves that come as a result. Getting him and pairing him up with Bam Adebayo gives you the best defensive front court in basketball without a shadow of a doubt. Right? What they have at their disposal is the entire $15 million mid-level exception, which if they can get LeBron to play for that number, you slide him in at your small forward. Maybe you keep Andrew Wiggins at the two, or you slide Andrew Wiggins off the bench. You sign Chris Middleton to the veterans minimum because he's an unrestricted free agent and Giannis groupie. So, like, hey, there's a path for Pat Riley to get this thing done in between the margins, and I trust him. Here is the thing that Heat fans have going for him. Every time Pat Riley has made a big swing for a superstar, he has won the title. He has. You look at the Shaquille O'Neal move. You look at the initial move to go get LeBron James. And now the Giannis Antetokounmpo deal. I think by the end of the offseason, Miami clearly going to be viewed as a title favorite. The key is going to be how they handle themselves in free agency, though. Who are they able to lure to South Beach by way of free agency? And when you look at the unrestricted free agent landscape in the NBA, there are some very interesting names that could be available for them, that will be available for them. And when you have a player of Giannis's magnitude, when you talk about a team like Miami that is in that championship or bust mode, you're going to have the opportunity, you know, to land some big fish in free agency that may be willing to take a pay cut, right, in order to acquire their services, right? So the one guy that I look at for them, because the guard spot is kind of the area where I'm like, eh. Right now, it's really just Davion Mitchell at guard.

0: Did you go out and get Anfernee Simons? Could you get Anfernee Simons to play at a cheaper deal? Because that seems like the perfect team for him, a guy that's not interested in playing defense at all. You put Anfernee Simons at the point with Giannis and Bam in the back line. I think you're maximizing that brother's ability. But that, it's going to be fascinating to see how they ultimately swing it, though, man. I trust Pat Riley, though. I know that may be a dangerous thing to do, but I trust Pat Riley to fill out this roster in between the margins. And I think by the time we get to training camp, by the time the offseason wraps up, we will be talking about them as the best team in all of basketball. Norman Powell. I also forgot about Norman Powell. I took a lot of crap during the week from Miami Heat fans. If you listened to me during Westwood One Sports Night during the week, the news and the trade actually broke during our show, and I called it a lateral move for Giannis Antetokounmpo on first blush. I did. Now that I've had the opportunity to sit back and look at this thing for what it is, now that I've had time to really put the Giannis deal under the microscope, if Miami and Pat Riley plays their cards right, they will be considered the championship favorite come training camp, come the start of the regular season. But they've got to make some moves between the margin. To me, that starts with a full court press of LeBron James. Go out and get LeBron James. Go out and get Chris Middleton. Right, Buddy Hield potentially is going to be available, depending on what happens with him and the Atlanta Hawks. There are so many guards that will be available. Tim Hardaway is going to be available. You want to talk about perimeter shooting? Tim Hardaway is going to be available for that group. Quentin Grimes is going to be an unrestricted free agent for that team. So, like, there's a lot of different ways that they could go. Gabe Vincent, maybe he wants to take his talents back to South Beach. I just know that I trust Pat Riley to put a championship roster together. I do. And I think the fascinating piece of all of this, Giannis is going to Miami not for fun here, right? Giannis is going to Miami to win championships. What is Giannis's legacy going to look like by the time his tenure in South Beach is over? Because he's got one championship already. If he gets to two or three, he will be considered the greatest power forward of all time. From a pure skill set standpoint, I think he's already firmly within the conversation. To Giannis, Tim Duncan, right? It feels like, unless I'm tripping here, guys, it's either Giannis or Tim Duncan in terms of the greatest power forward of all time. If he's able to get the hardware, I think it clearly becomes a Giannis Antetokounmpo conversation. 310-840-4910 is the number. I see your guy Billy in Toronto on the horn. We'll pop him in while we got an opportunity to do so. Billy, what's going on, man?
1: Hey, Linnell. Yeah, I got to laugh. We don't get your show up here all the time, but we got it one day during the week, and you were telling the story about you and your buddy, and you were driving, and you fell asleep and all that.
0: Yeah.
1: You know what, Linnell? I was waiting for you to come and see you. It also robbed a bank and shot somebody. I was getting really worried, but I had a good laugh over that. Pretty funny. But anyway.
0: No, I appreciate it.
1: Yeah, listen.
0: You,
1: for the NBA, a couple of things I want to throw at you. Number one, the Boston Celtics. I hope they don't do anything. I wish they'd make it work with these two guys. I think the Celtics are still strong, and I hope they keep them together. I think they still have a chance next year. As for the Lakers, I mean, I'm going to say this about LeBron James. I mean, come on, LeBron. I mean, seriously, now you're going to go to another team. You've moved all over the place. Now you're going to go to another team for a ring. How about staying in L.A. and making it work with two great players that you got there? I think the Lakers would still be strong. If I'm Miami, or the talk was Cleveland, if I'm Cleveland, I would never want him back. I mean, after what our so-called superstar, I forget his name. He, you know who he is in Toronto. He made our franchise. He played for 20 teams in the league, and after they retired his number, I couldn't believe we did it after he gave us the middle finger when he walked out the door. But I can't think of his name, but finally, the talk up here in Toronto is that we're going strongly after Kawhi Leonard again, and Kawhi's interested in coming up here. Now, whether he's just playing us, I don't know. But if we grab him, and the way I think a thing that's not talked about a lot in the NBA is about the last 30, 35 games of the year, Barnes, I'll tell you, he took another step forward for us. And I'll tell you, he looked like a different player. He looked like the star that we thought he would be. And if we get Kawhi,
0: well, it seems like your Raptors, it seems like your Raptors are going to be in on some sort of superstar. And I appreciate the call. They were in on LaMelo. They were in on Giannis. And as he just mentioned, man, they may be in on Kawhi Leonard. 310-840-4910 is the number. There was one other trade that rocked the NBA. We'll get to that next.
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0: Oh my gosh, my name is Justin. I'm 14 years old and I don't listen to my parents.
1: Justin!
2: And they put him right by the door.
0: I don't listen to nothing my mama said. Yeah, it's incredible. A Thousand Ways to Die was definitely something. Back to the phones, 310-840-4910. Bert is in Baltimore wanting to check in. Good morning, Bert. How you doing, buddy?
3: What's up, lovable Linnell? Good morning. How are you, sir? What's up, Carlo?
0: What's going on, pal?
3: I got two. Before I get to Soresby, I got two things for you to just pontificate. I'd like to suggest a name change. Instead of just the youngest in charge, what do you think about the youngest colonel in charge? I doubt there's anybody else from Magruder at 28 years old running things.
0: Well, there we go. I mean, that goes without saying, right? I mean, I'm waiting for my Hall of Fame induction nominee.
3: Oh, yeah.
0: So maybe it could be you, Bert.
3: The other thing, it's not possible to self-sabotage yourself because the word self is in the first part of the word
0: self-sabotage. Yeah. Right. Leave it up to our resident wordsmith, Bert in Baltimore. You smart ass.
3: With regard to Soresby, answering backwards, mm-hmm. I do believe he'll play one day after. I think he'll probably serve a suspension in year two, after he serves his year and someone mm-hmm. coaches him up to show contrition, that he'll be allowed into the NFL next year. I absolutely do not think he's being treated unfairly, and the NFL is doing the right thing because the one thing that a lot of sportscasters have stopped focusing on, and folks are just talking about him betting on sports. He bet against his own team and his own teammates. That's the kiss of death, and that's why nobody in any professional sports league outside of the WWE will or should let him play, because that is the
0: I don't even think the WWE would allow. You can gamble on WWE now, which is crazy to me.
3: Yeah, and you're right about that. If the NFL games were rigged, people would still watch Linnell. But you know what? Last year, the WWE brought in $1.7 billion in revenue, and the NFL brought in 25.
0: Oh, my goodness. The numbers, is that lopsided? I had no clue. I had no clue the number was that lopsided. Bert, appreciate you as always, man. Look forward to hearing from you soon. Damn, we cut my guy Bert short. Hector wanting to chime in. Hector, what's going on, brother? Good morning.
4: Hey, good morning. Thank you for taking my call. I feel the NFL, they're doing the right thing. The Soresby, he's got a gambling problem. And I think it's good not to let him enter the supplemental draft. Gambling, they need to take a stance and be hard on players that are caught gambling, like the NBA, Portland Trailblazer, he got caught.
0: Yeah.
4: Fresno State recently had some basketball players that were caught. And then also, too, Arch Schleister, he's probably before your time. He was a quarterback at Ohio State, mm-hmm. number 10, and he played in the NFL, and he had a gambling problem, and they gave him a chance and over, and he kept doing it. So I think that Soresby, by not being allowed in the supplemental draft, I think he's going to be given an opportunity at one point or another to enter the NFL. But if he does it again after that, then I think it's needs to be.
0: If he does it, Hector, I promise you, buddy, if he does it again, without a shadow of a doubt, has a lifetime ban. Ultimately coming his way. I can guarantee. Guarantee
4: man.
0: That. Appreciate
4: you as always, bro.
0: 310-840-4910 is the number. Hector wrapping us up on the phones when it comes to Brendan Soresby. Final hour of power, getting ready to come at you right here on Westwood One Sports. It feels like we've touched on a lot here this morning, but lucky for you, just now joining us, we got a lot more to get to as well. We'll get back into the NBA, and then one of the best sports series on Netflix continues coming up in a couple of weeks. We'll give you the details on that, too. We'll get you an update on the World Cup. But immediately coming up here On the other side of the break, as we get you prepped for the final hour of Power, it's what we opened up the show with. There's been a lot of change at the top of the Eastern Conference. There was one team that tried to make a massive move earlier this week. They ended up coming up short in their pursuit of a star in the East. Where do they go from here?
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0: thousands on a World Cup trip after not receiving tickets. So a New York man and his son drove from Philly, drove hours to Philadelphia to receive for a World Cup match, rather, and never received their tickets. This father-son duo is from Brighton, New York. They say they're out thousands of dollars, and there's been no answer from StubHub International about what happened. StubHub is a separate entity from StubHub International. This is the quote from the father, Alan Morgray of Brighton. It's just very, very disappointing to me. They bought the tickets on StubHub back in December. They spent $1,100 plus travel expenses. And a day before they were due to leave from Philadelphia, they're on the phone again just to, you know, just let us know they're having, let us know that they'll be there in good faith. They tried to reach out to folks. Alan and his son Zach made it to the stadium on game day for France versus Iraq this past Monday, and still there were no tickets in their hands, even though they had confirmation on the app. So they reached out to StubHub International once again, and they didn't get an answer. They did not have their tickets. They were saying they can't find their order. I'm stunned by all of this. FIFA actually responded with a statement saying, quote, FIFA.com/tickets is the official ticket sales channel for the FIFA World Cup. FIFA can guarantee the validity and delivery of tickets purchased, rather, through its official platform. StubHub International, shocker, has not responded to ABC7's response and request for comment. The New York's attorney general is already investigating FIFA over their World Cup ticket prices. The AG's office is also encouraging people to report any other issues with FIFA's ticket prices. I don't know what the going price was for one of these tickets, but I do know that they're pricey. How can you agree with the attorney, or how can you sue FIFA, rather, for their ticket price? Like, FIFA is a business, right?
1: Yeah. Yeah.
0: How can you do that? How can you sue them for the cost of their ticket?
1: Yeah, you have to essentially prove that they're, like, price gouging and stuff like that. I'm not sure how the particulars work. But honestly, Linnell, this is probably one of those things that you're just doing it for headlines. There's no actual case, no validity that's actually going to come from this. This is just something that come around election cycle and be like, hey, I try to take on FIFA. You know, it didn't work out, but look at me standing up for you, the ticket goers.
0: It's a sad situation for that family. I will say that. Like, I genuinely feel for them, because that is like a tough thing to deal with, a tough thing to stomach. So
1: two words, chargeback.
0: Chargeback. Hopefully they're able to get their money. Like, if they've got confirmation, first of all, how could StubHub International have no affiliation with StubHub? First of all, like, they have the name.
1: The website looks the same. The banner looks the same. I mean, and apparently they're not the only people that this happened to. Apparently, StubHub International had a glitch and canceled a bunch of tickets for people. So this whole thing's a scam. I mean, I feel so bad for them, too.
0: Man, it's tough to stomach, dude. I feel for, you know, the folks out there that were impacted by this, man. If you're out there listening across the country, do not buy potential World Cup tickets from StubHub International, man, as we're seeing, unfortunately, the consequences of buying from StubHub International, man. That is an absolute bummer, and I feel for that family, man. That is tough. That's going to do it, though, for Saturday Morning Sports with the youngest of Charles and L. Willingham. If you want to keep the conversation rolling with me on social media, very, very easy thing to do. 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It is at NELL_BTP. Thank you to our guy Andrew. Thank you to Carlos with a K. Most importantly, thank you for your calls. Back with you tomorrow right here on
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18: All sports, all the time.

0: that would require NFL owners to have a natural grass playing surface. And I just don't think that's... Is that the fight the players really want to have? You're right that there's evidence, at least at MetLife, that that's been an ACL factory, unfortunately. But I don't know, man. You know, I'd have to go back through and see in any of these new stadiums that are being built, how many of them have natural grass? Some of them have the retractable grass, right, where they can wheel the grass out, grow it outside, put it back in. Arizona has that. I think Arizona, Vegas has that, if I'm not mistaken. You know, any of these new dome stadiums that they're building likely are going to have either the retractable grass or they're just going to go with that artificial turf.
1: It's fair. I think it looks so clean, Alex. It looks so good. Like, I'm turning.
0: Oh, it does.
1: I'm telling you, Houston, I just, like, can't get over. It's so cool to see these stadiums in the summertime when we're so used to the NFL and watching them in the fall and the winter. But Houston, I think, looks good. Philly looks – all these stadiums look great. You do bring up a good point, and I agree with you that if they do make this change, it's got to probably be part of a CBA. They got to get it into writing. There's just no way the owners are going to agree to it. It's just funny how FIFA has come in. Obviously, their demands are we have to play on grass, and naturally, all these stadiums, the U.S., they oblige – and they get it done when for years, you know, Goodell, the NFL, said, no, we can't. So it's just funny that they've shown the ability they can do it, especially in a pretty short turnaround. So you're right. I'll be interested to see maybe in the next negotiations, conversations that they had, if maybe the players start to push for that sort of thing.
0: We've learned on this show already in the first hour of PJ filling in for Austin. PJ, a big fan of grass. He definitely gets excited talking grass here on the show. That's the list, man. That's the list here on Westwood One Sports. I agree with your first one. There's not much to add to it, but absolutely. Start games when you say you're going to start games, please. I love it. We've got a custom as U.S. Sports fans that we just know that if the NBA says the finals game is tipping off at 7:30, we know it's like 7:50 or 8 o'clock. We've gotten so used to it. Last week I added the hydration breaks, though. I don't know if those have bugged you, but at the stadium I was at on Thursday, everybody booed during every hydration break, which is great. I love it.
1: It is. I'm with you, man. Like, that's a good one, too. They've played soccer all these years with no hydration, but and that's part of it. It's the fitness. It's the fact that there's no stopping of the clock in each of the 45-minute halves. You're supposed to be fit running around. I mean, the fact they give them these hydration breaks, it's like, we know you're just selling ads. You're trying to make room for commercials. Yeah. So from when it's like that's really the driving force behind it, it's very annoying. But yeah, that was another good one. I actually didn't consider that, but I'm glad you guys added that to the list. And it's funny that all these stadiums around the country are all booing the hydration breaks. I love it.
0: Yeah, I guess as sports fans, like, we're used to quarters. It's just soccer fans, we're not, you know, and we know for a fact that they're doing it strictly for added revenue. Somebody did a breakdown on the money, and it's like, now we're never going to have a World Cup again without the hydration breaks. Like, we'll never have, like, too much money was made from it. There's no going back. You cannot put the toothpaste back in the tube when it comes to the hydration breaks. But I guess we'll get used to it over time and realize that they're always trying to find a way to make a little bit more money. All right, coming up next, let's talk NBA draft, though. That wrapped up earlier in the week. We all know AJ went number one overall, but who's the biggest winner? We'll look at some early Rookie of the Year odds as well right here on Westwood One Sports.
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14: Westwood One Sports presents this World Soccer Update. The games today don't begin until 5 Eastern. That's when England plays Panama in New Jersey. Croatia takes on Ghana in Philadelphia. A couple late games last night. Egypt and Iran, a 1-1 tie in Seattle. So Egypt advance. Iran awaits today's results to find out. And Belgium, who had been a big disappointment, only one goal in its first two games, busted out in Vancouver, 5-1 over New Zealand to win Group G. And if on Wednesday Belgium wins its game in Seattle and the U.S. beats Bosnia-Herzegovina in Santa Clara, it'll be the U.S. versus Belgium in the round of 16. Belgium is ranked 9th in the world. Most impressive team thus far has been France. 3 wins by a combined 10-2. The French, more than just Kylian Mbappe, Ousmane Dembélé just had a first-half hat trick. No player had done that in a World Cup game in 32 years. John Stashower, Westwood One Sports.
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0: 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Alex Gold, PJ Glasser is in for Austin Huff today. You guys can interact with us over on YouTube and Twitch. Just search BetMGM tonight. You can watch the show. Our producers keep an eye on the chat over there. You can also call or text 310-840-4910. 310-840-4910. We'll get to some of the sounds of the week in about 20 minutes from now. But let's keep talking NBA. We mentioned the draft a little bit there, but we know the headline trade featuring Giannis Antetokounmpo went down. There was speculation really all season long, right? Some people thought he was going to trade at the deadline, then he wasn't. And based on the reporting, Giannis would have signed a contract with the Timberwolves, the Celtics, or the Miami Heat. And we know ultimately the trade happened to Miami. Giannis goes down there for 3 first-round picks, a pick swap. Player-wise, the headliner was Tyler Hero going back to the Milwaukee Bucks. We can get into the other specifics in a second. Just on the surface, my first reaction, one, was finally we're done with this speculation, number one, about Giannis and where is he going to end up? This thing dragged on too long. The other part is, I don't know if you're Miami. Now, maybe they attract a free agent or two here soon that we haven't seen. I don't think this does enough for them in the East, knowing the competition that exists there. Where does Miami end up now? I mean, they're not a top two team, a top three team in the Eastern Conference. I know they have, I think, the 5th best odds maybe to win the title right now at BetMGM. I guess I disagree with that. I think this puts them in the top 5, top 4 of the East, and that's about it.
1: I agree with you on both accounts. Like, finally, this is over. It feels like this has been dragging on for 2 years with the Bucks trying to move on, and they finally do. And yeah, like, as you know, this you like this move for Miami. They pick up one of the top 5 players in the NBA. But does this make me like them more than the Knicks? No. Does this make me like them more than Boston? No. We'll see what happens with Jaylen Brown. But that's what makes the East so intriguing this year. A lot of people are expecting the Wizards to take a big jump up, and the Pacers are going to have Halliburton back, and they're going to be in the mix. Detroit was the one seed this past year. They should be better. Orlando's going to be in the mix. Cleveland's going to be right there. So it kind of feels like Miami's like in that ilk with everybody else. I kind of think the tiers right now in the East, Alex, are the Knicks, then the Celtics, and then there's like 5 or 6 teams in that next tier. I think that's where Miami is. And as great as it is to acquire Giannis, what's made the Heat, you know, tough to deal with through the last few years is their depth is really strong. They're a well-coached team, but they have strong depth. Now you just trade away a bunch of that depth, giving away Tyler Hero has been such a good 6-man for you through the years. Hawkins, Khalil Ware have been good players. This is what happens when you trade for a superstar in the NBA. It's great to acquire one, but then you got to fill out that roster around him. So you got Bam, you got Giannis, which is great. Now you got to fill out the rest of the team because you don't have any depth right now. So like you, it's great to acquire Giannis, but this move, I feel like when you acquire a superstar like this, it should be like, oh, the Heat are now a contender in the East, right? They're right there with the Knicks in that conversation. And I don't feel that way.
0: Yeah, I don't. You saw the odds flash on the screen over at BetMGM if you're watching on YouTube and Twitch in the Eastern Conference. And the Heat do have the 3rd best odds in the East right now. And kind of to your point about the tiers, I mean, Boston is sitting there at 2-1, Knicks 2.5-1, then Miami 6-1, Pistons 7-1, and then it's the Pacers 10-1, the Cavs 12-1. I'll be honest, like, it's way too early. I'm not putting in any bet yet this far out, not on June 27th. But I would like the Pistons at 7-1 better than the Heat at 6-1. Just right now, quick glance at it. I need to see more from the Pacers and Halliburton before I would say they're for sure better than Miami. But you're right. I mean, it's a trade. You go and have an opportunity to get Giannis if you're the Heat organization. I understand. Boston was very interested. The Timberwolves were very interested. I just don't know if it does enough unless they land another big-time free agent, to your point about what does the rest of the starting 5 look like, and then what does the rotation look like. It's not nearly as impressive as what it has been in the past. Meanwhile, on the Bucks side of things, and we can get into what I think is interesting with the Boston Celtics now with Jaylen Brown. Look, I think anytime you're trading away a superstar, you got to make sure you get a huge haul. Pick-wise, they did. They got three first-round picks over the next couple of years coming back to them. That was a bare minimum that you had to get in this trade. And, you know, Milwaukee at this point in time, looking ahead to the future, I mean, I think they recognize where they're at and where the conference sits. This was a trade that they had to do. I don't know. Ultimately, I don't know if we know the exact offer that Boston had. I think we all assume Jaylen Brown was part of it, but what would the picks have looked like there for the Milwaukee Bucks? I actually think the Bucks got enough. I know everybody wants to get more. I don't know if there was really more to get there if you were Milwaukee.
1: I'm with you. You're never going to get as much as you want to whenever you're trading away a superstar, but I think the Bucks, for the most part, did good. Like you said, the picks are the most important thing, and they were able to get three of those at a pick swap at a second rounder. You do get Tyler Hero, definitely not as good of a player as Jaylen Brown is, but Hero is a Milwaukee guy, and I think a lot of the fear that the Bucks had were if they made the deal with Boston, Brown wasn't going to want to stick around long-term. You get a guy like Hero who's from the area, good chance he's going to want to be there long-term. Jaquez, probably same thing, Khalil Ware. So what I like it for the Bucks is you get the draft capital, but you also get players in the trade that probably will be there for the long haul, which is always a tough thing whenever a team, whenever you have a superstar caliber player in a small market. But yeah, the Bucks, you know, they're probably like a year or so late on this with Giannis. They were able to still get good value, but they probably, to get his max peak value, they probably should have traded him away probably a year and a half ago. But ultimately, I think Milwaukee did good. And Alex, ultimately, how we'll grade this trade and how we grade a lot of these trades with any of these star players, it's all going to be about what they do with those draft picks, right? It's all going to be about what they're able to acquire. And they got Braden Burries and Nate Ament in this year's draft at 10 and 13. I like both of those picks. I think both of those guys could turn out to be solid players, but that's really what it's about. You know, anytime you're going for a player of Giannis's caliber, you're going to get a lot back. Are you able to make the most of that? It's not going to be like where you get an Oklahoma City and Los Angeles Clippers trade where the Clippers acquired Paul George. They get all those draft picks and they got SGA on top of it. Like, that's never going to happen. But yeah, ultimately, I think if you're a Bucks fan, it's done. Giannis has moved on. You got some decent players in return. You got some draft picks, and you just got to hope that your front office with all these multiple picks these next couple of years are able to hit on a couple of these players.
0: And then you got Boston, part of this whole deal too. We know they were heavily involved in trading for Giannis, and Jaylen Brown for the second time in the last couple of years knew that they wanted to include him in a trade. You go back to the Kevin Durant situation. He would have been the trade piece. Now for Giannis, he would have been the trade piece. He's also a guy that you know, finished in MVP voting. He's even better positioned in the league than he was back when he was named in the Kevin Durant trade. I was actually surprised we didn't see a trade go down on draft night, if you want to know the truth. If you're Jaylen Brown, don't you want out of Boston? Don't you have to get out at this point in time? You know, twice this organization was willing to move on from you. I don't know how you keep that together. Not to mention the Celtics, when Jason Tatum wasn't on the floor this year, they were actually better when it was just Jaylen Brown.
1: Mm-hmm. I agree with you. We've been doing, I mean, we were just talking about how this Giannis thing is finally over. It feels like the Celtics have been shopping Jaylen Brown for years and maybe trying to split up that pair. It does feel different, though, this year because of the season that Brown just had, what his trade value probably is in the market. And like you said, the fact that this past week, it feels like Brown's name was thrown out there two or three times, all of the top reporters in the NBA saying this thing has some serious steam behind it, like Boston is seriously fielding offers. It's tough, man. I think that I agree with you. I think that they do have to move him, and I think ultimately he does get dealt. It's all about what's going to be the trade partner that you find. I was doing BetMGM tonight, Alex, with Pat Boyle last night. We were throwing out a couple teams. He had brought up Portland, and I think Portland is very interesting because you have Denny Avdija there. Now you bring in Jaylen Brown, and like maybe that's your core with those two guys moving forward. The team that I threw out for Jaylen Brown, which I think could be intriguing, is what if San Antonio decides to make a move centered around Stephon Castle? And I mean, look, they just made the finals. You have all these young players with Harper, Castle, and Wemby. But a lot of times these young teams like to bring in the like one veteran kind of player who's been through it to help those young guys. They thought it would be Fox. That obviously didn't work out. So what if you do a trade with Boston to give up Castle and Fox for Brown, something centered around that, and you make a deal? I kind of think San Antonio could be an intriguing place maybe for Brown to end up as well.
0: That is interesting. I get the thought process. I really hadn't thought about the Spurs all that much. I think the experience argument definitely came into play during the finals. I wonder how much was that, you know, having Castle and Fox not stepping up, or how much is that that their coach is not experienced, and that are we sitting here next, you know, March, April, and if the Spurs somehow are an early exit in the postseason, then Mitch Johnson's probably out of a job, I think, right? If they are an early postseason exit next year, I think they'll move on from their head coach. I don't know if it's enough for them to consider trading for Jaylen Brown. That's intriguing. I was looking at some odds. Now, these are offshore, but in terms of next team odds, now they still list Boston like that. He just stays there at plus 165. But Charlotte is 5-1, Cavs 7-1, Houston 8-1, Hawks 9-1, Timberwolves and Pistons 10-1. Your Spurs, I don't even see them on the list. You could get some great odds if that trade actually happened. I don't even see them on the board.
1: I don't think it's going to, because again, the success that they have with that young core and those guys are only going to get better. And you would think that free agents are going to want to come play with Wemby in that group. But again, if you're Boston, you definitely want a team with great young pieces, which San Antonio for sure has. And I think the Spurs could be intrigued with getting an NBA-ready star who's in his prime that can definitely help accelerate the process for you. So, yeah, the Spurs were a team that I thought was interesting. But look, if you're Boston, I think Brown's going to get traded. It kind of feels like they've done a lot of damage to that relationship with how many times it's been reported that they are willing to get a deal done. But Brad Stevens and that front office, they're one of the best. And ultimately, they're not going to force it. If they don't find a trade partner or feel like they're getting good value, they're just going to probably bring Jaylen Brown back and hope to mend those fences and get that relationship back on track. But I think, Alex, Brad Stevens realizes with the way that Boston is currently constructed and with Brown and Tatum being the two guys at the core of that roster, I don't think that Brad Stevens thinks his team is good enough to beat the Knicks. And that's why he has to make a move. I think what Leon Rose in New York has done to build his roster has been enough to counteract what Boston has done to build theirs. And that's why I think you're hearing so much of this, and Boston is willing to shake it up because they know that they kind of have to. They got to figure out some other direction to turn in if they want a chance to beat the Knicks. And they thought Giannis could do that. Milwaukee didn't accept the deal, and now they're looking to pivot and find somebody else.
0: A lot of fallout with Giannis heading to the Miami Heat. We could have a lot more action in the next couple of weeks, of course, still trying to figure out what happens with LeBron James and his future. There was some reports this week suggesting that the Lakers had not actually talked to LeBron this offseason, despite a week prior to that, everybody was mentioning maybe they were close to something. So where does LeBron end up? Does he just stay out in LA? How does that play a role in any of the movement this offseason? They did sign Austin Reeves to a pretty nice contract extension, though, to keep Luka happy. You got to keep Luka happy, and the Lakers definitely did that by keeping Austin Reeves around. All right, coming up next, though, let's get to the sounds of the week, including a little shade from your own family. That's what happened to a quarterback in the NFL. We'll hear that next on BetMGM Game Day.
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3: A shocking NBA trade sends LaMelo Ball to the Timberwolves for Naz Reid and a heap of draft picks. Westwood One! Ball joins Anthony Edwards in Minnesota to form one of the most exciting 1-2 punches in the league. Will it be enough to get past the Spurs and Thunder? Westwood One Sports.
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0: the sounds of the week. A couple things stood out to us. We go to maybe you've seen the new documentary out on Netflix, this year's version of Quarterback, and one of the quarterbacks featured is Joe Flacco. Pretty funny moment where his son threw some shade at him.
1: For almost 30 years.
2: If dad goes off, I'm going to crash out.
3: What do you mean?
1: Whatever. It is what it is.
0: He bitched his dad on his fantasy team, it sounded like there, and he was going to be mad if his dad goes off in the game. Look, have you watched any of it this year? I watched it the first year when it was Mahomes. I couldn't get into the wide receiver one as much. I'm glad they're back to the quarterbacks because it's a league about quarterbacks. People care more there. I don't know. Baker's in it. Maybe that'll get me to watch. If there was no World Cup, I probably would have already watched it. Truth be told, you know, I just right now don't have the time to sit there and go through a Netflix documentary. I think post World Cup, maybe I'll have some interest.
4: I was going to say once the World Cup's over and we get that lull kind of those final couple weeks of July and early August, then maybe I'll tune in to watch. But I have not watched any of the quarterback Netflix doc at all. I will say, though, we will tolerate no Joe Flacco slander on any kind of show, especially from his son. That is Super Bowl champion Joe Flacco. I hope his son knows how good his pops was back in the day in playoff games. But it's funny, Alex. Sometimes it really just be your own sometimes.
0: Yeah, between you and Grant behind the scenes, you Baltimore guys over here, Joe Flacco love and everything. Look, you got to hang on to those memories. You got to hang on to those, you know?
4: Absolutely. It's our guy. So, love right. Joe. It's so funny. There's this real quick. There's this joke around Baltimore, you know. Obviously Lamar is a better quarterback and we all love Lamar, but there really just is something about Flacco in those playoff games, how great he was. So, we'll always love Joe for those memories.
0: Yeah, it was an all-time run. Yeah, it was an all-time run. One of the rare Super Bowls that, of course, came from somebody that wasn't considered one of the top quarterbacks in the league. You know, now if you go look at the track record of quarterbacks, they're usually MVP candidates and viewed as the top five guys or so in the league for the most part. And then there's always an outlier I feel like once every 10 years maybe or something, there's like an outlier one where you're able to get it done. But in the postseason, yeah, he was elite and he got paid big time because of it. And good for him. And he's out here still playing some ball. All right. Stay in the NFL, though. How about Brandon Ayuk trying to figure out this dude is impossible? He is still under contract with the San Francisco 49ers. But, man, he has made it clear he really wants to play in the nation's capital.
5: What's up, everybody? It's your boy, Binky. I'm back in action and back on tour this fall. Go to www.commanders.com. Get your tickets and watch us walk out.
0: Did I hear what I just heard? Like, did I hear what I think I heard? Was he out here promoting buying tickets for Commanders games? He's still employed by the 49ers.
4: Oof. It's... Do you think... So I got two questions for you. The first one, if Brandon Ayuk plays another football game, do you think it would only be for the Commanders, or do you think there would be another team that takes a shot on him?
0: I think in this NFL, we see it enough. Another team will take a shot. There's a lot of risk involved. He clearly wants to play with the Commanders, and Adam Peters used to be with the Niners. He's now the GM, as we know, in D.C. as well. There's a Jaden Daniels, you know, aspect to it as well. I think he would play somewhere else, but somebody made a trade for him in our Dynasty Fantasy Football League this week, and I'm like, and I got him for two future fourth-round picks. And I'm like, okay, for that, I guess. I mean, I guess you take a flyer. But this guy hasn't played football since 2024. I mean, we don't even know. Clearly, I mean, this is not to me just that he doesn't want to play for the 49ers. Are we sure he is capable of playing at a high level?
4: That's my thing. And that was going to be my second question to you is, do the Commanders even want him? Do they think he's going to produce for them? I mean, if you're getting the Ayuk from a few years ago, sure, he's a solid wide receiver and probably never got the love that he should have because of all the weapons that San Francisco had.
0: Right.
4: I get him and Jaden Daniels played in college together. But like you said, Alex, it normally doesn't work. Any kind of athletes, but especially NFL players that are away for an extended period of time and try to come back, it's just like, it's not easy to do. And it just feels like with the headaches and the problem that he could be in the locker room for you and kind of how his personality has been the last few years, I don't know if that's somebody that Washington wants to bring into their team. So we'll see, man.

0: I don't know. I'm skeptical that Ayuk's ever going to play again. And I think Washington would be the only team. I don't know if there's another team out there that would take a chance on him, but could be right. It is the NFL. We'll see. But I kind of think at this point, it's either Washington or bust for him.
1: Brandon Ayuk, you know, this whole thing too with the Niners, what do you do if you're San Francisco, if you're Kyle Shanahan and John Lynch? Like, how long do you let this continue to drag out?
0: It's a good question. Pat and I were talking about it yesterday. I think he's still a third. The guaranteed money I think that you owe him is gone. I believe he's like a $13 million cap hit on the team this year. Mm. And like, if you know that he's not playing for you, I mean, why? Like, just, yeah, I mean, enough's enough already. Like, just cut loose ends, you know, let him be done. Clearly, the team doesn't want him back anymore. The players are sick of the whole charade. So I kind of think that there could be a point at us in the off season where they're just done and they cut it. They cut ties with Brandon Ayuk. But yeah, man, it's just at this point, it's kind of gotten to where it's enough. And it's a shame because he was a really good player for him.
1: All right, let's go back to the sounds of the week and we move to draft night. And this has been an ongoing problem with photos and heck, even trading cards now where there's guys wearing the wrong hat for a team. Well, Kareem Lopez, just listen to this, what happened when he found out about a trade.
2: Did you go to Memphis? Did you have a workout with them?
3: What was that?
2: Did you have a workout with them?
3: For Memphis?
2: Yeah.
3: Yeah, wait, Memphis?
2: I thought you said going to Memphis. He's not going to Memphis?
4: All right, you're going. Our understanding is you're going to Memphis. Is that your understanding?
3: I mean, I had a Pistons hat.
5: They get you like.
3: Do
5: that.
3: I take it off?
5: That's like, no, no, no. You good? Like that's this? How they
4: seriously,
5: get you.
4: That is what we've been told. We don't.
2: Is this the first time you heard that, or do we have it wrong? Or do
3: I feel like I heard something, but I wasn't sure. Like I wasn't sure if it was something else.
5: He's definitely going.
2: I'm pretty sure you're going to Memphis.
4: We're hearing okay, cool. That you're going to Memphis via a trade.
3: So I'm keeping it like this.
1: He flipped his hat when he found out about it. That was on ESPN. I know they were having a good time about it. This is my big gripe with the draft. It's annoying how we have this situation. Only the NBA draft, man, do we deal with this, where guys, I mean, are wearing hats for teams that they're not even on anymore. I can't stand it. I don't know. What's the solution here?
0: I'm so mad we didn't add this to the list because this is the perfect one, right? Maybe we should. We should add it to the list. This is the way that the NBA draft handles this. You're right. It's like, why do we make it so confusing? You're taking away this moment from the kids too, who, you know, worked their whole life to get to this moment and then they get traded, but you're going to make them wear the hat of the team that initially had the pick. It's the dumbest thing ever. So I'm with you. I'm kind of mad I didn't think about it for the list, but we should definitely add it to it for sure.
1: Yeah, no, I'm with you. I collect sports cards and it's ridiculous. So Topps came out with, they have cards from initial draft night, Topps Now, of guys in a certain hat, and then now, and they're still keeping those, and then they're reissuing new ones. So now they're making more money. It's all ridiculous. The whole thing is a mess.
6: Wow.
1: Anyway, up next, the Mets fired their manager, Carlos Mendoza, thinking of a mess. Let's talk about the Mets next.
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0: All right, back here on BetMGM Game Day. Alex Gold, PJ Glasser with you. Of course, you can watch the show over on YouTube and on Twitch. Just search BetMGM tonight. Coming up in 20 minutes, we will talk with Keith Law from The Athletic and get his perspective on something we're going to talk about right now, which is the Mets firing their manager, but also the rest of baseball, some of the awards markets, where baseball's at right now. As you guys saw, more back and forth with the MLB collective bargaining negotiations. And, you know, I think we all recognize, unfortunately, how far apart both the players and the owners are. There were some players that were commenting even on Twitter this week about it. A lot to get into in this hour. A lot of baseball focus on the show. You can call or text at 310-840-4910, 310-840-4910. So the Mets, PJ, fire Carlos Mendoza. They were 34-47. It's coming off an embarrassing series with the Cubs where they got swept. There were six errors in the series. It has been a disastrous season for the New York Mets. We all know the payroll numbers there with that franchise in the New York media market. My thing always with this is not just New York specific. It's any of the managers that have been let go. It doesn't necessarily mean that it was the wrong decision. And it gave Philadelphia a boost right away, right, with Don Mattingly Jr. Mm-hmm. getting hired. But I always think the manager we act like has a much bigger role than he actually does. Now, that's not, like someone might say, well, then what's the point of having a manager? I think there's value in the clubhouse for sure. But I guess I would say I never think the manager's the biggest reason why they're winning, and I certainly don't think it's the biggest reason why teams lose. And so it's one of those, like, you feel like the fans just want, they're out for blood, right? Fans want to see that the organization is acknowledging that what is happening is not acceptable. And most of the time, you can't get rid of players unless it's somebody that you're going to DFA. But there's certain players that are making X amount of money that, like, you're not getting rid of an underperforming player. Usually, it's way easier to get rid of the manager. So I think Mets fans probably wanted Mendoza gone a long time ago, though, not now.
1: No, I agree with you. I think Stearns should be wearing most of the blame for the Mets season and the way things have been going for a majority of the last 3 years. If they didn't have that unbelievable run where things turn around with Grimace and the OMG Mets and all those sorts of things, it's really been a brutal stretch for them for much of these 3 years. And I think you put it well. You know, the Orioles with Brandon Hyde, they had some great moments. And then towards the end, it just was clear that he wasn't the guy. They needed to move on and make a change. I didn't get that same sense with Mendoza and the Mets. Their offseason started with the moves that they were making. Not a lot of people were fans of. Edwin Diaz goes to the Dodgers. Pete Alonso goes to the Orioles. You have Nimmo leave and some other people as well. But the problem is, Alex, all the replacements that they've brought in have just been awful, man. And that's the part of it. You know, with Luis Robert's been hurt, shocker. Bo Bichette for much of the year, even though he's been much better as of late, has not been good. They just traded away David Peterson. So it's been terrible. It's like Stearns, he can't do anything right, where the guys that he didn't hang on to have gone on to do pretty good, and then the guys that he brought in have not been doing well also. I think there's this fine line in baseball too, and it can be really hard on these general managers where there's no salary cap, and a guy like Stearns who came from Milwaukee where it's small market team. They definitely don't have the brand of the Mets. They're not a free agent destination. You're constantly working the payroll. You're shipping players off when you can get great value for them, all those sorts of things, to then go becoming the GM of the Mets where you have this unlimited bankroll and Steve Cohen has no problem dishing out all these big contracts to all these certain guys. And I think it's a tough line to walk for these GMs that have their come up from these small market teams where they make a name from themselves, do such a good job, where the Brewers have been a model of consistency and they win 90 games every year and they're never on national TV and a majority of people couldn't even name three or four players on their roster, to then going to a market like New York where you have an owner that's willing to spend. And I think it's been a tough adjustment for Stearns to kind of find that middle ground of, like, I'm still trying to build my team like we did in Milwaukee, but I also now have this luxury of I can spend all this money. And that's why the Dodgers make it look so much easier than it actually is, Alex, and why they're so successful, because they're able to do that. They're still able to build their team and develop their farm system, but they're also able to go out and spend as much money on they want to bring in all the star players that they've been able to do so for the past 6-7 years. And I think that's really where it's come down to for the Mets. So I think Stearns has a lot that he definitely is to blame for most of this. Mendoza certainly too, but it just feels like they had to do something for the way that this season has gone. And a lot of times the manager is the scapegoat. He's the guy to blame in the first line of defense that you normally make a change. And that's what ultimately ended up happening.
0: We've seen quite a bit of movement with managerial firings already in baseball to start this season. I mean, I'm broadcasting, doing the show from Kansas City, where this is a team that had expectations to win the AL Central this year, and they're a bottom feeder, and they just got embarrassed, lost 22-1 last night to the Chicago White Sox. And there's a lot of people here that want Matt Quatrero, their manager, fired. There's a lot of people that think they need a clean house. And, you know, this is the balance where, you know, now people are questioning, you know, the decision making in the front office. And what you're kind of saying there, a lot of times I think it is more the front office than the manager, right? Like, there is, to me, only so much a manager can do that doesn't alleviate them of all consequences, right? But, and there's decisions in game that I think we could be critical of, bullpen usage, et cetera. But overall, if it's a player that was brought in that is just not performing, That's a whiff by the front office, which is why, you know, David Stearns, you know, he was even asked, like, is he going to step away? You know, you fired the manager, but are you stepping away? Which is a pretty ballsy question, I must say. But, like, it's fair, right? I mean, the front office is going to have to be held accountable as well, especially with that kind of payroll. I think you're correct that I'm not denying that there's an adjustment from going from Milwaukee to New York and the challenges that might also present. But I'm sure there's people listening right now, PJ, and they're not going to feel sorry for the GM that has a $200+ million payroll versus the guy that's got $150 million payroll, $130 million payroll.
1: No doubt about it. And yeah, like, that's what he got paid to do. I mean, that's his job, is to figure those things out, and he hasn't been able to do it yet. It's going to be interesting to see where the Mets go from here. Do they? Because Alex Cora is going to be the name at the top of the list, right? I mean, that's the guy that probably most fans want. He'll probably be the betting favorite in the offshore accounts and all those sorts of things. Carlos Beltran, a former player, beloved, had that interesting time when he was actually the manager, and then it was like, yeah, and then he got let go within a week as well. I'm trying to think of the other names that have popped up. Those were the two big ones. The name that I threw out that I think could potentially wind up as the manager next year for the Mets, what about a guy like AJ Hinch, who's with the Tigers right now, who had to deal with all that stuff for the Astros, and when they were with the Stein stealing and the cheating, gets back into baseball with the Tigers, has shown that he's still a really solid manager. We all expect them to get rid of Skubal. They're going to go through their rebuild. Like your Royals, they're not having the season that they envision. I don't know if AJ Hinch necessarily wants to stay around for a rebuild. I think he wants to go to a team that wants to win, that wants to contend. And the Mets are certainly going to feel like that they can do that next year with all the money that they're spending on their roster and the guys that they've brought in. I think if the Tigers don't make a move, I think the Mets should definitely give AJ Hinch a call and try to lure him away from the Mets like the Cubs did with Craig Counsell and the Brewers. I think maybe you could see a situation similar to that. So while Cora is definitely the guy that makes the most sense, and I think the person that will probably you'll hear the most about, if I was the Mets, AJ Hinch would be the guy that I think I'd be giving a call to.
0: I mean, that's the best opening, right? I mean, barring some other surprise firings. I mean, I guess, Philly's open. Boston, of course. You mentioned Corey's not going back there, but Boston's open. I'm just trying to think, you know, could Kansas City open up at the end of the year? The Angels, of course, just made a GM firing as well. A lot of people think Albert Pujols now has the inside track again for the Angels job with the connection to the former Cardinals. Yeah, GM is now the consultant or whatever, I think the title they gave him. So people think that could be the Pujols vacancy. Would you say the Mets, though, because of the payroll, because of the talent that's just maybe underachieving, is the Mets the best opening, though? If you were like AJ Hinch, who I don't know his, I'd have to look it up, though. You brought his name. I don't know his contract situation. Is he under contract more years there with the Tigers? I mean, why would they let him out of his contract?
1: Yeah, that's I'm not sure. Let's see if I can look this. So he's through 2027. He's under contract. So looks like one more year he is with the Tigers. So yeah, maybe the Mets would have to wait another year. They just bring in a guy for a filler year. I don't think they do that though.
0: No.
1: I don't know what the best job is. It's funny because I think the Red Sox and the Mets are in very similar situations where they've both spent a good amount of money. They're both in big markets. They're both big brands. They play in big divisions. They're both on national TV a lot. They got big diehard fan bases. But both teams are very frustrated with the front offices. I know a lot of Red Sox fans, they are not happy with the ownership group, Henry, and how he just cares about Liverpool and his soccer team, and the Red Sox are a second thought. And then the Mets, people are very frustrated with Stern and how he's been operating this team. So it's funny that both of those jobs are open right now, and I think both are very similar. And we bring up a guy like Cora, and does he feel that way? Does he almost think if he accepts this Mets job, it's like going right back into the job that he just had with Boston? So I think that probably the Mets are a little bit better of a job just because you have an owner that cares so much and doesn't care how much money he has to spend to win a championship. Probably makes it the best, but that also comes with the most pressure. And if you don't win games in a short amount of time, you're going to be out there in a fast amount of time. So it's a give or take. But yeah, I would probably give the edge, I think, to the Mets at this point.
0: Coming up in about 10 minutes or so, Keith Law from The Athletic going to join us. We'll ask him more about the Mets firing Carlos Mendoza and some of the other headlines in baseball, including the CBA negotiations that are very far apart at this point in time. The CBA does expire in the end of the year. One other headline from baseball this week, and it certainly relates to what we do on this show here on BetMGM Game Day. You and I both certainly like to place a wager or two, and the MLBPA reportedly is pushing to ban all player prop bets in Major League Baseball, citing some of the harassment that players are receiving. Now, this is not the first time we've heard of this. I think it was the collegiate sports. There's been even a state or two that has put together legislation to have stiffer punishments to those that are threatening collegiate athletes. So I recognize that this is a problem. I think you and I have seen plenty of stories of people that have, for whatever reason, either through DMs on Twitter or face-to-face at a baseball game or any sport, upset about a prop bet. So let me acknowledge that it is a problem. However, I don't think the solution is just banning it. Number one, this is the Players Association, not the league. Good luck getting the league on board. The other part is, I think the toothpaste, you can't put it back in the tube. To me, we're way past this. And to me, the solution is not just banning everything. Part of the solution to me is that on a state-by-state basis, I think there needs to be legislative action, which is the punishments need to be stronger towards those. Like, you shouldn't harass anybody for any reason, but if you're harassing somebody for their performance on a baseball diamond or any sport because you lost your prop bet, that should carry a stiff punishment, not just banning you from using a sportsbook account or whatever. But to me, that's the potential solution here, but it requires legislative action state by state. I don't think banning prop bets is a solution because, let's remember, people will just go offshore. Like, you know, people will go offshore and bet as well. This is not as simple as people want to make it out to be.
1: Yeah, and good luck, I mean, telling these betting companies that they're, you know, going to have to ban all their props. There's just way too much money that goes into this stuff that I can't see that being something that happens. And like you said, that's coming from the MLBPA. Good luck getting the MLB and their side of things to agree to that. So I don't think that's going to happen. You could understand where the players are coming from, obviously, because like you said, they're receiving death threats and all those sorts of things. But yeah, I don't think that's going to be a change that is made because baseball, as we know, they are struggling to compete with the NFLs of the world, the NBAs of the world. They're trying to do things to appeal to fans and bring more eyeballs to their sport and more butts in their seats. And, you know, as much as people not agree with it, betting is certainly a way to do that, right? I mean, people are going to games and they're like, oh, let me throw a quick parlay together so I have something to root for. Let me bet on this team so I give myself more action. And the league is definitely aware of that and how they bring fans. And, you know, these teams have agreements to some of these sports books that are attached to their ballparks or that are close by. There's just way so much behind the scenes that goes into it where they can definitely voice their complaints, but ultimately I don't think it's going to result in any action, like you were saying.
0: We'll see. We'll see how this continues to proceed, but thought that was interesting news from the MLBPA, and we'll see what the next step is. All right, up next, let's talk more about what's just happening league-wide in baseball, including the CBA negotiations. Keith Law covers the league for a very long time for the Baseball Writers Association of America. He's currently with The Athletic as well. Keith Law talks baseball with us next here on Westwood One Sports.
2: U.S. men's national team has wrapped up group play. Up next, the round of 32 on Wednesday. How far can they go? Let's find out. Westwood One Sports.
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15: 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If you paid top dollar to get a ticket for the game tonight in Dallas thinking you're going to see the great Lionel Messi, don't hold your breath. Argentina, with advancement secured, admits he's not going to start. We'll see if Messi comes off the bench in a game with Jordan, who's already been eliminated from advancement. Also going home, Uruguay, ranked 19th in the world, didn't win a single game. Its goalie, 40-year-old Fernando Muscala, in three games allowed three goals that he misplayed, including the only goal last night in Mexico in Spain's 1-0 win. Muscala got benched at halftime. So Uruguay is out, but Cinderella Cape Verde, with a FIFA ranking of 69, just had a third straight tie, scoreless with Saudi Arabia, and now moving on to the round of 32. And on Friday, it's a David against Goliath game, Cape Verde against Argentina. John Stanshauer, Westwood One Sports.
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0: 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Coming up in about 20 minutes, we'll get back into the latest with Brendan Sorsby. Of course, the surprise this week that the NFL will not, in fact, hold a supplemental draft. And then also the CFL kind of slamming the door on him as well. We'll discuss the fallout, how we got here, and where the NFL heads from here as well, coming up in just a little bit. But let's keep talking some Major League Baseball and welcome in Keith Law, senior baseball writer for The Athletic, member of the Baseball Writers Association of America. Keith, great to have you on the show. I do want to start with the news we were discussing at the top of the hour, which was, of course, the Mets firing Carlos Mendoza. What was your reaction to now, I guess, being the timing of that happening, that firing? What was the Cubs series just kind of the tipping point?
18: I haven't spoken to anyone with the Mets about it, so I don't know what their specific motivation was for doing it now. You know, I think you're probably a little late in the season to be trying to make that kind of change if you're still intending to contend. Like, I know Joe Sheehan, his baseball writer, I've known for a long time, in his newsletter commented on the right time to do this was probably in the offseason. Mendoza was already showing some really questionable in-game tactics, particularly in terms of leaving his starters in way too long. And we have plenty of evidence now about the harm of letting a starting pitcher face the opposing lineup a third time or even rarely a fourth time. Hitters just do way better. When you've got a full bullpen, you shouldn't be doing that, particularly in high leverage situations. And Mendoza just didn't change. And to me, that then waiting another, what are we seeing, 70-odd games here, and he's still making the same tactical mistakes, I think you could argue they let it go a little bit too long and probably made what was already a bad situation worse. I don't think he's the reason they are where they are in the standings, but he was not helping.
1: Keith, who do you think the Mets could go after as their next manager? Alex Cora probably going to be towards the top of the list. I've heard guys like Carlos Beltran, maybe Albert Pujols thrown out. I was talking to Alex, you know, if I were the Mets, maybe I'd do what the Cubs did when going after Craig Counsell, maybe check in on a guy like AJ Hinch potentially or something like that. But do you have any idea maybe where the Mets could go from here in their managerial search for next season?
18: I mean, again, I would be just blindly speculating here. That's not really what I typically cover. I am a big Alex Cora fan. I used to work with him at ESPN. I consider him a friend. I think he is a brilliant baseball mind and also a really good guy to have as a manager when you are trying to integrate young players, because he really took on kind of a mentor role even when he was still a player himself. And that may not be exactly what the Mets need. I don't know if that's exactly what Alex would want. Obviously, he did. We all know he turned down the situation here in Philadelphia because I think he didn't like the circumstances, and he particularly didn't like where he was being asked to step in kind of midstream. The one thing I would say is I would really like to see the Mets cast kind of a wide net. What we see way too often in baseball is teams just kind of recycling a lot of the same names. You know, I keep hearing Buck Showalter is out there trying to get another managerial job. And, you know what? We can turn the page on that one. You've messed up enough franchises. I think we can go look somewhere else. There's a lot of really good managers around the minors who deserve a chance. Like I've boosted Benji Gill, for example, who has been managing in Mexico for a while, and he managed in the World Baseball Classic, and people I know him personally say really great things. I've just watched him manage and said, hey, I think this guy's pretty good, deserves an opportunity. Guys like that don't get enough chances because franchises, large and small, often like to make the big name hire rather than hiring the guy who might be best suited for success.
0: We're talking to Keith Law, senior baseball writer for The Athletic. All right, the news that, you know, every week, I feel like, and every couple weeks for the next 6+ months to hopefully not a year, but we're going to get is around the CBA negotiations between the players and, of course, the owners. What do you make of where we're at just right now, knowing that the CBA expires in December, and then the update we got this week about the contract length in particular that the league is pushing for?
18: Yeah, I think the league's proposals so far have been a joke. I don't think they're very serious. They're proposing to absolutely gut the draft, destroy the player development machine that has been built up over decades that has continued to provide us with superstars. I mean, you look at Connor Griffin, right? That guy under the new CBA, Connor Griffin is playing in college somewhere because he wouldn't have even been eligible to sign in time to get to the big leagues right now. They also are proposing that, again, this draconian maximum contract length. They are proposing a hard salary cap, which the union has rightly opposed. And they're dressing all of this up in, this is going to improve competitive balance. No, it's not. It's not. It might make it a little harder for the Dodgers to sort of run away with things the way they have. But the Dodgers are still going to be one of the smartest and best run organizations in the sports. Maybe they don't go sign Kyle Tucker. Maybe they're forced to use one of their own prospects in place of Kyle Tucker. And they're one win worse off for the season. It's not going to materially change the differences between teams where you have smart teams rising to the top and you have cheap teams at the bottom. The owners who refuse to spend, they're not going to spend any more than they absolutely have to. They're not going to put the most competitive product on the field because they would rather take their profits than actually compete. And we're seeing that even with Pittsburgh, where, yeah, they've given some long-term contracts to younger players, but they refuse to bring their payroll up to a level commensurate with the quality of the team that they're trying to put out there. They could be a playoff team this year. I highly doubt they'll actually spend the money they need to, even at the trade deadline, to make that club better. And none of these CBA proposals I'm seeing does anything to address that.
0: Do you think, Keith, though, sorry, PJ, I was just saying, do you think, though, when we look at the current proposals, and I agree with you for the most part on what you said, I feel like fans this go around, because of the competitive balance aspect, that fans seemingly are more on the owner's side than they typically are, or at least the messaging from the owners seems to be a hell of a lot better than the messaging the Players Association is putting out to this point.
18: Well, I mean, Americans love to stand for billionaires. I'll never understand it. They don't like you. They don't care about you. The owners are not on the fans' side. The owners care about profits and nothing else. Owners look at fans as a big pile of money, and how do we take some off the top? How do we take some more off the top? None of this is really going to improve competitive balance. I argued with people in my public Facebook page, who are like, well, this will bring ticket prices down. No, it won't. Ticket prices have nothing to do with player salaries. They never have. They're about demand and maximizing revenue. It is, yeah, I think the players union needs to step up their messaging. You are never really going to get around this idea that people in America seem to idolize billionaires and think billionaires can do no wrong, even though billionaires are very much not on your side, whether we are talking sports, business, or politics.
1: Keith, because there is a fear that we could miss some games next season, do you think that changes the way teams are at this upcoming trade deadline? Would you expect more teams to maybe be more aggressive, knowing that, you know, we could miss some games next year potentially, and God forbid, hopefully we don't miss an entire season, but do you think teams are more aggressive than maybe we're accustomed to seeing, knowing that they could miss some games next year potentially?
18: And I'm a little optimistic in terms of missing too much of next season because of the short-term TV contracts that are in place. And I'll be signed, I think, with three new outlets, 3-year deals, 26, 27, 28. They're not going to want to give up you know, 20% of that by losing a chunk of next season. But to your point, yeah, I do think so. I think we will see some teams be more aggressive. I would, if I were the GM of any contending team, regardless of my own personal contract status, I would look at this and say, this is the time to go for it. If we might lose a portion of next season, maybe trading away a prospect who I like, who I value right now makes more sense because we may not have a full season next year. That player, particularly if he's on the 40-man or has to go on the 40-man roster, he's also going to lose time. Those guys don't get to play either. We could have minor league baseball next year, but it wouldn't include players on the 40-man because they are represented under the Major League Collective Bargaining Agreement. So I might be more inclined to say, yeah, I'll trade that guy. I don't want to, but I'm more willing to pay a higher price for short-term help, recognizing this year might be, I don't want to say the last for a while, it's a little dramatic. But you know what? This World Series, this year's champion, may last a little bit longer, maybe a little bit more meaningful. I'm completely on board with that.
0: Talk with Keith Law from The Athletic, sticking with the CBA for a little bit, and you've given us, obviously, your opinion and stance on it. I'm just curious, what do you think, if you could predict, you know, what is there a scenario at all, if we're not missing a significant, you know, portion of the season, that a cap or a floor is in any way involved in the next CBA?
18: I think the safe bet is always no, because the union stance for 40, 50 years has been, no, we're not giving any of that. And I don't see anything in any of these owners' proposals that is anywhere close enough to make the union revisit that position. They're not putting anywhere near enough money on the table to make that make sense. Right? There could be a dollar figure where the players' union looks and says, actually, we probably are better off under the new system. That's what you have to do to get the players to agree to any kind of cap. But the players' union recognizes once you put a cap in place, it's pretty much there forever. So if you're ever going to agree to that, you better get the best possible deal, one that guarantees the players more money, not just in year one, but kind of in perpetuity. And absolutely undercutting the amateur draft like they're doing and giving, you know, modest raises to players making the minimum while putting a very low cap on the players at the top end of the salary scale isn't going to end up doing that. So I think the best prediction is we don't see a cap or a floor. We probably do see some significant changes just to how major league players are compensated. And if they're going to boost the minimum salary, which I think is a great idea by the league, something that the union would support, it may come with some kind of restrictions on how we deal with long-term contracts. And one thing I did like in the owner's proposal is ending deferrals, because I think that, first of all, I think it encourages truly profligate spending, and you could end up with clubs that end up in a situation where they're, you know, 5 years from now, they're not spending on the major league payroll now because they're still paying the payroll from 10 years ago, and nobody wants that. That was actually a pretty sensible thing that I think gets rid of a practice that's kind of dangerous for the sport. And the players aren't that much worse off if you get rid of it anyway, particularly if you put more of that money back into paying the guys who make the minimum.
1: Keith, we're about at the halfway point of the season, and it's been a great season so far. There have been a bunch of surprise teams that are having some really good years. I'll throw three teams at you. You tell me which one has surprised you the most, or maybe there's another team that comes to mind that you've been really impressed with. But the White Sox, the Nationals, and the Cardinals, certainly I don't know how many people expected them to be this good at this point in the season. So of those three, or maybe another one that comes to mind, who do you think has been the best surprise for you up to this point?
18: I mean, the team that surprised me most, I think, relative to preseason expectations, is the Nationals. There was no, it's brand new front office, brand new kind of top to bottom. And they even hired Blake Butera, a very, very highly regarded manager from the Rays minor league system, like we were talking about before, a guy who wasn't famous but had a great reputation. But he's a developmental manager. I mean, he's younger than, I think, one or two guys on the roster. That was a very clear signal. We are trying to start a rebuild here. And whereas the White Sox had already been building for a couple of years, and the Cardinals have also been sort of more quietly rebuilding, particularly improving their player development in the last 2 years, so I'm a little less surprised by that. I think it's great, particularly seeing the White Sox be this competitive, this deep into the season. Didn't they put up three touchdowns last night? Like, I don't think anybody saw this. Yeah. That's unthinkable 2 years ago, right? That this White Sox team would be good enough to do that to anybody. Whereas the Nationals, all along, I was like, nah, they're going to stink and it's fine. Yeah, it's going to be a 90-100 loss season, but they are building and they have interesting young players. And they're probably going to do some stuff like trade C.J. Abrams at the trade deadline to make room for Siver King. And that's just the kind of thing you got to do to get this franchise back into contention. So the fact that they've been competitive, even to this point, even if it doesn't last, I think is a great thing. I think it's good for the fans. You know, nobody wants to suffer through a 100-loss season or, you know, worse, 110-loss season. So if they can rebuild without having to be that bad, good on them, good on the front office, good on the players, and just way better experience for the fans to keep them engaged during what is probably going to be a couple of years of not making the playoffs.
0: You mentioned the three touchdowns that were scored by the White Sox. That was against the Kansas City Royals. I'm based in Kansas City. You know, the expectation for this team was to compete to win the Central. They certainly are not anywhere close to that. I know now they have a bunch of injuries, but this team was already not performing prior to them. What do you think the future holds for this organization that I feel like is kind of in a tough spot? You know, you've got Bobby Wood Jr. for at least a couple more years before his opt-out, and this core is the core they kind of have leaned on, and yet they got an aging pitching staff, and they got a front office that, you know, a lot of the same pieces have been around for 15 years.
18: Yeah, I like a lot of what they've done sort of behind the scenes. I mean, I like J.J. Piccolo a ton. I think bringing in Brian Bridges, who's the architect of a lot of that Atlanta team that won the World Series back in 21. And I am seeing real improvements in the farm system. It's going to take a while to get to the big leagues. And so it might mean you do sort of have kind of an unplanned, unwanted couple of years of rebuilding. I mean, Jack Caglione was a breakout guy for me this year, and I think he absolutely has. Carter Jensen, I thought, was a Rookie of the Year candidate. I think we're seeing him start to, you know, he's made adjustments. He's playing a lot better, and I know nobody wants to say it, but Salvi Perez is kind of cooked at this point. Jensen should be the primary catcher here. They have Bobby Witt. You know, losing Carl Reagan's probably for the rest of the season might be the death knell for this year. But I do like where they are for the longer term. And I do think there is plenty coming out of that farm system. Maybe not, definitely not this year. Maybe not even necessarily next year, but look a little bit beyond that. And I do think that the whole team is trending in the right direction. The one thing I would throw out there, and if there's one thing I don't necessarily agree with the front office on, I would like to see them better prioritize getting hitters who get on base. You look at the White Sox this year, right? Sam Antonacci, Chase Mydrop. They are not exciting players. They are not superstars. They're maybe average players, but they get on base. And that's why this team is scoring a lot of runs. They've got power guys, but they also have a lot of guys who will just hit a bunch of singles, draw some walks, get hit by a lot of pitches, just get on base so that the power hitters have somebody to drive in. It's not that complicated, but a lot of teams still eschew that and just focus on getting guys who can put the ball in the seats. Because I get it. That's sexy. Getting on base is not that sexy, but it does help win games.
1: Keith, we got a couple more minutes left. The American League all year, it's kind of been the Yankees and the Rays who have had good seasons. And then it feels like every other American League team is just kind of hovering around 500. Who would be the team or two as we get towards the second half of the season that you really think is going to go on a little bit of a run, maybe starts to be 10 games over 500, separates themselves in the division outside of the Yankees and the Rays? Is there a team that you would buy stock into in the American League?
18: I mean, heck, there's only five teams in the whole league who are over 500. It's a little weird, right? It's just like watching the American League. Does anybody want to win? Are we going to have a sub 500 team in the playoffs? Which obviously is going to happen eventually, but I hate it. I just, like, on principle, no, you're out. Put another National League team in instead and just change it up because you got to win more games than you lose to make the playoffs. If I were commissioner, that would be one of my new rules. The answer to your question to me is definitely Seattle. They dug themselves a pretty big hole early. They've kind of clawed out of it, and now they're doing that thing where they're just hovering around 500 for a bit. Not 100% healthy / fully playing up to their potential, but I look at that roster and think they're going to be better in the second half. I think they're going to be it looks like they're going to have a full, healthy roster in the second half. They'll get full Colt Emerson. They'll get more out of Cal Raleigh. I think we're seeing more out of Julio Rodriguez, who started ugly slow this year. Josh Naylor, I mean, maybe I'm just being stubborn, but I refuse to believe he's going to be this unproductive. And also, I look at the pitching staff and say, other than Luis Castillo, most of these guys have kind of underperformed versus what I expected, with the exception of Emerson Hancock, who's been a huge surprise. But I guess Kirby, Wu, Gilbert, expected more from all of them this year. And And they have Kate Anderson, who's the best pitching prospect in baseball right now and could probably join any big league rotation right now, except he can't join them because they don't have room for him. But he's dominating in Double A, and we'll probably see him somewhere in the second half. So I just see a lot of reasons for optimism for Seattle. And I didn't even mention the fact that they're not in the AL East. Those other two, the Central and the West, are a lot easier if you're trying to get into the playoffs this year than if you're trying to compete with the Yankees and Rays.
0: Keith Law, senior baseball writer for The Athletic. Appreciate the time. Enjoy the rest of the weekend.
18: My pleasure.
1: Thanks, Keith.
0: Good stuff from Keith Law there on Westwood One Sports about not just where the league is at. You're right about the AL, man. It's crazy. The AL, these teams are trying to talk themselves into it. Oh, we're only 6.5 out of a wild card spot. Yeah, you're 12 under 500. You know, like you got to get to 500 before we can take it seriously at all. All right, up next, though, let's get back into Brendan Sorsby, who ultimately now found out that the supplemental draft is not the path for him, and the CFL slamming the door on him also. So what's next for Sorsby? What does it tell us about the league's stance towards gambling as well? That's coming up next here on Westwood One Sports.
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1: 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Alex Gold, PJ Glasser with you. 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Coming up in about 15 minutes, we'll get back to the NBA. We'll actually head out to Milwaukee and talk with a guest that will fill us in on how they're feeling there about Giannis Antetokounmpo being traded to the Heat, what it means for the Bucks moving forward, plus some other news around the NBA. But the news this week in the NFL, a lot of it centered around Brendan Sorsby again, PJ. And everybody kind of assumed when Brendan Sorsby decided to stop really fighting the NCAA to be eligible for the college football season after admitting to gambling on college football, that, oh, he'll go the supplemental draft route and the NFL will let him go through there. And what teams are interested? His agent was doing interviews saying 26 different teams had shown interest. Well, then the curveball, I guess none of us really thought could happen, which was the NFL saying, yeah, we're denying your petition. We're not holding a supplemental draft. We haven't had one for a while anyway. It's our discretion to have one or not, and we're not going to have one. And they stated that the application was filed just 3 business days before the deadline. They claimed they didn't have supporting documentation, giving the league insufficient time to review the case. Then you had the CFL announcing that they're not going to allow him to join their league. And so, look, I think ultimately, the NFL did not want a month or two before the start of their season, PJ, this headache of the potential gambling allegations around this player that they have not had time to vet. And they didn't want, they basically bailed out their own teams and saved their own teams from themselves a little bit here. Let him go through the 2027 draft and go through the process and see if he has plenty of time. I think for him individually, there's a chance this is better for him too. You know, if he really has the gambling addiction that he says he has, well, then go spend the next 6 months focusing on that, and hopefully you're in a better spot on a personal side of things, and you can worry about football and be ready for the combine next year.
2: Yeah, no doubt. And like you said, I mean, good for these leagues, good for the NFL. You know, like you said, they haven't had the supplemental draft for the last couple of years, and not making a special case for him would have been insane. So I'm glad they didn't do that. The CFL also said that he wouldn't join any of their teams. So good for these leagues for, you know, standing on their business and not allowing Sorsby to enter. Because like you said, I mean, we make jokes and we give this guy a hard time, but if he's got an addiction, it's best for him, like you said, to make sure he takes care of it, gets himself well, and hopefully maybe at some point can still be an NFL quarterback at some point. But it's crazy how this whole story has come about, Alex. I still can't believe that for a little bit of a moment in time there, we thought he was going to be the quarterback of Texas Tech for this upcoming season. I'm glad everybody kind of came to their senses. It wasn't allowed, and now these leagues have followed suit. And this is how it goes. You know, you hate to be the person that is made an example of, but that is certainly what Sorsby has become, especially in this day and age. We were talking about gambling earlier with the MLB props and how the Players Association feels a certain kind of way about it. We all know this is the world we're in. This is the era that we're in. This isn't going to be the last case and the last story that we have about this, but just another good reminder of definitely what can happen if you end up getting caught.
1: Right. Yeah. You got to continue to have a deterrent. There are still consequences. Nobody's trying to, as you said, make light of an addiction, but there are still consequences to the addiction. And in this case, it is that you're going to have to wait another year to try to pursue the NFL. Nobody's banning you from the NFL. You have to go through the same path. Remember, before all this started, and he admitted to gambling and opened this investigation, he wasn't going to be coming out till the 2027 draft anyway. So that's why I don't think this is some crazy scenario where they're not letting him go through the supplemental draft. I also think clearly his agent, they made a mistake back in January where they decided to not pursue the draft this year. He would have been the second quarterback taken, we think, in this year's draft, ahead of Ty Simpson. Now he's not going to

0: play football for a year, and the quarterback class on paper looks really, really strong. He might be a second-round pick now and might be the fifth quarterback off the board. We'll see. You know, I think clearly he'll have an opportunity to play at the next level, but I do hope this just allows him to take care of the issues that you have, as long as you weren't using that to hide behind, you know, the fact that you were trying to seek treatment. Because based on the NFL statement, it was kind of damning. It was saying that yet throughout the process, you really haven't shown, you know, real remorse, basically, you know, and really haven't gone through the process fully that you're supposed to do. You were just hoping to bypass the consequences. You're more sorry about the consequences that you're facing now. So we'll see, you know, his agent or attorney and for, you know, threatened to sue the league or whatever. I'm not a lawyer. You're not a lawyer. To me, it makes sense that the NFL can decide whether or not they want to hold a supplemental draft. I mean, I feel like they've been doing that for years.
1: Yeah, for sure. I mean, could you imagine just what would have been the fallout if he would have been allowed to play in any of these leagues? Could you imagine he comes to warm up and, you know, you have fans that are reaching over as players are walking out of the tunnel. Hey, Brennan, what's the play today? You know, what's the parlay that we're cooking up? And all these
0: still could happen.
1: Still could happen. That's true. All these questions that are going to answer. So that's obviously stuff he's going to have to deal with. But yeah, man, it's just a wild, wild story, but I'm glad you've talked about how at the end of the day, like, we just have to remember it's an addiction. We hope he gets well. And like you said, Alex, I think this all might be for the best. He's so focused on not ruining his life and still chasing his dream and trying to become a professional. But at the end of the day, you got to take care of yourself. And hopefully if you work on it over the next couple of years, he's able to do that. Because, I mean, the talent, as we know, is definitely there to be an NFL quarterback.
0: What I guess I haven't had a chance to talk to you about it. What pick do you think a team would have been able to would have wanted to give up for him if it was a supplemental draft? I thought I would have felt comfortable with the third. I think maybe a team would have done a second. I would have only felt comfortable giving up a third round pick.
1: Yeah, that's what I was thinking. Probably third round. I would say two would have been a little steep. I think third's probably what I would have done and what a team would have done.
0: So for the time being, it looks like we will not have any update on the Brendan Sorsby stuff for a little while. Then we'll check back in and see what he's up to in a couple months. Hopefully everything is doing well for him. And then he'll be at the NFL Combine, I would expect. All right, coming up next, let's get back to the NBA. Justin Garcia, Milwaukee Bucks Radio Network analyst, will tell us how they're feeling in Milwaukee about the return they got for Giannis and what's the franchise's future look like post-Giannis right here on Westwood One Sports.
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0: or two. It's going to take some time to build it, but I think you have a good coach in Taylor Jenkins to build that. And now you've gone from a team that was just, you know, the older team with Giannis, and for a while, Giannis and Dame, or Giannis and Drew and Chris Middleton and Brooke Lopez. And occasionally you would have a younger guy, but it was always a second round pick or a very late first round pick. You flipped it entirely to, we have a coach that has done a very good job of developing young pieces, and now we're just going to give him a ton of young guys to round out this roster. You asked about Tyler Hero. To be honest, I don't know about that one. I think that's the one that's the most ambiguous, whether or not the Bucks hold on to him. He is from the area, about 20 minutes outside of Milwaukee. He is not really the most well-liked player in the area, obviously because of his time in Miami, but also he had originally committed to the University of Wisconsin and then backed out to go to Tennessee. So Tyler Hero has been public enemy number one for quite some time, at least collegiately here. But Tyler Hero, from the sounds of it, is excited for the opportunity to return to his home state and play for the Bucks. And whether or not they turn that into some more assets or just say, look, another one of those young guys that can help us be competitive for this season, that's the question that I don't think any of us really have an answer on yet.
1: All right, talking to Justin Garcia, Bucks Radio Network analyst. Before we let you go, it sounds like you follow the college game closely as well. I'll just ask you, as someone that follows the college game, obviously covers the Bucks, what do you make of another college coach, though, jumping to the NBA? The news that Dusty May, after winning a national championship, leaves Michigan. He's going to go coach Cooper Flagg, of course, there in Dallas.
0: Yeah, surprised to see it initially, but the more you process it, I mean, he seems like the type of coach you would target to make the jump from college to the pros. But I just think more than anything, it speaks to the mess that all of college sports, but college basketball and football primarily, the mess that they find themselves in right now with NIL and even seeing guys get drafted and going back to play, that it doesn't seem like it's a place I would want to really hitch my wagon to. And I think you're seeing a lot of that with players and with coaches too, like Tony Bennett, who I've gotten not to know, but hear quite a bit about him. Our play-by-play guy was the play-by-play voice at Virginia for 13 years and knows Tony pretty well. And just hearing some of the accounts of that too, when Tony Bennett stepped down last season, and the reasons why, that I think you're just going to continue to see more of this, of coaches that have really established themselves in the collegiate game. You don't recognize the sport anymore because of all the changes with NIL.
1: Justin Garcia, great insight and analysis of the Milwaukee Bucks and the big move this week with Giannis. Be sure to give him a follow if you don't already. Justin Garcia, NBA. Thanks so much for the time, man.
0: Yeah, anytime, guys.
2: Thanks, Justin.
1: Stuff there from Justin. Check out Locked On Bucks podcast that he's the host of as well if you're looking for some more coverage of where the Bucks go moving forward. It sounds like, you know, there's the realization that this is going to be a couple years to possibly build this thing back up there in Milwaukee. And we'll see, you know, as you said earlier in the show, it's all about those three picks and whether or not those three picks eventually turn into stars. And, you know, they do have, of course, some pieces coming back to them as well that can help them now, but probably going to be tough sledding for a little bit there in Milwaukee.
2: I think Ament's going to be a really solid pro, Alex. I think he's got great upside. Burries, as Justin was talking about, he's an Arizona guy, so he watched quite a bit of him. I think he's a solid player too. But yeah, anytime you trade away a player of Giannis's caliber, you're in a rebuild. And the way you get back, it's going to be a couple of years, and you got to hit your picks, and you just got to do it the way through the draft and building the team. Like you said, they got Taylor Jenkins, who's proven that he can be a good coach in the league. So the Bucks, if these young guys can hit, they'll be and playing in the Eastern Conference is definitely not as tough as playing in the West as well. They have some things going for them, but yeah, they definitely got to hit on these picks for sure.
1: All right, coming up next here on Westwood One Sports, let's get back into the NFL. Brandon Ayuk, we played some sound earlier in the show, but the story just gets stranger and stranger. We'll take a look at, could the 49ers just hold on to him well into the season, or do they cut bait with him? Could the Commanders be the landing spot? We'll talk more about the wide receiver next.
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22: 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Only pay for what you need. Group play ends today with the final games in groups J, K, and L, and then we'll know which 32 teams are advancing. There are teams awaiting today's results to see if they are one of the 8 third-place teams able to move on. One of those teams is Iran after a third straight tie last night. There was some controversy in its game with Egypt. The Iranians thought they had scored the go-ahead goal. 93rd minute was taken off the board on VAR after an offside. Egypt came to the World Cup having never won a game. Egypt hasn't lost a game. A win, 2 ties. Egypt is advancing at MetLife Stadium today at 5 Eastern. It's England against Panama, and in Philadelphia, it's Croatia versus Ghana. Unbeaten Colombia tonight takes on Portugal in Miami, and in Atlanta, it's Uzbekistan versus DR Congo. John Stash, Edward, Westwood One Sports.
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1: 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So during our Sounds of the Week, it's a segment we do earlier on in the show, and we had some audio from Brandon Ayuk basically encouraging people to go buy Commanders tickets. It was really, really bizarre. He was on Instagram pleading and making his case to become a Washington Commander. He's under contract still with the 49ers. As you pointed out, there's no more guaranteed money left, but they have his rights. They can slow play this thing all they want if you're the San Francisco 49ers. This is bizarre, man. It's always with wide receivers, but this is bizarre. He hasn't played football in 2 years. Is there now going to be a situation where the Commanders and the 49ers, it's just a waiting game where the 49ers are like, we're not going to do you a favor. We're going to make sure this is miserable for you. Now, like I think there's clearly animosity. So I wonder if we see the 49ers say, no, you kind of screwed us over. We're gonna drag this thing out. We're not going to do you a favor and send you out to Washington.
2: I think you could definitely be onto something for sure. Because, yeah, like you said, they invested in Ayuk when a lot of people thought they wouldn't. Their roster was littered with stars, and they had to pay a bunch of them. And a lot of people thought Ayuk was going to be one of the odd man left out. They were going to move on. They decided to give him his money, $30 million a year. And then he just doesn't play for him again after that. And really, the last year plus has just been an absolute disaster. The players are starting to get fed up with it. You can only imagine what the front office must feel like at this point. So I think I agree. You know, it's almost one of those like, all right, you put us through this situation, we're not going to do you a solid and throw you a bone so you can go play for Washington like you want to. We've talked about the fact that they don't have to pay him any guarantee money over anymore. He still does have a $13 million cap hit to the team this season. But yeah. And then, you know, he comes out and says, if the 49ers cut me, I'll sign with the Commanders tomorrow. Well, maybe you'll sign with Washington, but who knows if Washington will sign you. That's another part of it as well. I'm skeptical, Alex, on whether Ayuk plays another down in the NFL. I think at this point he's done so much damage to himself, and he's made it so clear he only wants to play with Washington, that if the Commanders don't want him, I don't know if there's going to be another team that does. We know that throughout a season, injuries happen. Teams get super desperate. Maybe there is somebody out there that's willing to take a shot. I kind of think at this point, though, if Washington isn't the team that he signs with, then I don't know if he's going to play again with anybody. Because, I mean, certainly at this point, like, there's just no chance he plays another down with San Francisco, is there? I mean, that would be pretty surprising.
1: No. Yeah, his time in the Bay Area, that is over. The question is do they allow him to actually have an opportunity elsewhere, or do they drag this thing out? But I won't go as far as you, though, to say that he won't ever play again. I know it's been 2 years, and I know all this stuff is a mess. We have just seen NFL teams get desperate and say, we'll take a flyer on somebody before. And when he was prior to the injury, but some team, you're telling me some team's not going to, whenever he becomes a free agent or whatever, that they're not going to at least bring him in for a workout, find out if there's something left. Now, if he mentally is just dead set on only playing in Washington, then I'm with you. Then obviously the chance of him never playing for a team again goes up drastically, because we don't know if the Commanders are desperate enough to bring him in and join up with Jaden Daniels and company. But it is honestly one of the crazier stories we've had in a bit. It's not the first time there's been wide receiver drama, but to this point where a wide receiver that's employed by another team is just openly advocating for another team in this way. It's very bizarre.
2: It is. And, you know, you usually don't see it with a team like Washington that's involved either, where somebody wants to go. But obviously, usually it's like, oh, I want to go play with Mahomes, or I want to go play with Brady or Manning or whatever. And Jaden Daniels, a good young quarterback. He had one of the all-time rookie seasons, and they played together in college. So you understand why he does want to go to Washington. But it's just funny to me a little bit, too, that it's like he wants to go be a Washington Commander. I'm also interested to see how both of these seasons go for both of these teams. San Francisco, now that we've moved past this Ayuk stuff for them at a standpoint, we kind of know what their roster is. Their division is brutal. As we know, they probably have the two best teams in the NFC in their own division, in Seattle and the Rams. So that's not going to make it any easier. It's a team that throughout the years has just been littered with injuries, and that's something you've always come to expect with them as well. And then Washington, on the flip side, you know, the one scenario I see them maybe going after Ayuk, if everything works out and the 49ers do cut him, what a big year is for Washington, Alex, because, you know, Jaden Daniels' rookie year, there's no expectations, right? You have the dream run to the NFC Championship game last year. Everybody is like, wow. I mean, in this area too, I'd never seen it before how high expectations were for the Commanders. Everybody was so excited. They couldn't wait for the season. People thought they'd make another deep run. Daniels can just never get it going. He gets hurt. The defense is a disaster. It's a nightmare year. So now you're in one of these scenarios where it's a team makes an incredible run way before expected. Then they get all these expectations. They completely underperform. And now it's like that year where it's, is it going to be more of the same as it was last year? Or is it going to be what it was 2 years ago? Both teams, very interesting scenarios, but completely different. I don't really have a strong take on either. I kind of think San Francisco is going to be a playoff team. I don't think they're going to be a Super Bowl team. Washington, I kind of think is going to be in the wild card hunt throughout the season. I could see them squeaking in. I more so lean towards them not making the playoffs. But I'm curious if you had a strong take on either San Fran or Washington this season.
1: Yeah, I mean, I think with Kyle Shanahan, if they're able to stay healthy, that's always a big question. Even in that division, the 49ers will be in the mix. Not to say to win the division, but as a wild card team. You know, Brock Purdy, as of right this second, is healthy. And even when Mac Jones had to play, they were able to get it done. They get Fred Warner back in the mix as well. I mean, that is going to bode very well for them. But you're right, it's extremely difficult. They open up the season in Australia against the Rams. That'll tell us quite a bit right out of the gate. Can you imagine if they find a way to win the opener, though, against the Rams somehow? That maybe changes everybody's thinking. I'm with you on the Commanders. Look, that NFC East, I'm very down on the Eagles. My dark horse to win that, every year I pick one kind of dark horse to win a certain division. Last year, I will pat myself on the back. I wish I had a Super Bowl ticket on them. I didn't, but I had the Seahawks to win the West. They did. This year, my team is the Giants to win the NFC East. I think they can get it done. I think it's there for the taking. I am not high on the Commanders at all. I think there's a real chance that they could end up finishing last place and fire everybody at the end of this year. Maybe not their GM, but their head coach, Dan Quinn.
2: I don't think that's a crazy take. I mean, we've seen this with Dan Quinn. He makes a Super Bowl with Atlanta. They think they got the great next coach, and then it just kind of fizzles out at the end. It's the same thing when he was with the defensive coordinator in Dallas. He's one of those guys, when he's there in the early years, it's great. Then the longer he hangs around, it tends to go the other way. But yeah, Washington, I'm with you, man. I think you could argue of the four teams in the NFC East, like their roster on paper is probably by far the worst, right? Certainly Philly and Dallas have a ton of stars. The Giants, again, with the moves they made this offseason, some of the young complement of players, it's looking pretty good, especially the defensive line is terrific for New York. But yeah, Washington, it's like Jaden Daniels, Terry McLaurin, and not really a lot to like on defense. You got Tunsil there. Certainly on offense, I should say from a depth chart standpoint, definitely could argue Washington's got the worst in the division.
1: Yeah, and I know we just go by quarterbacks. Jackson Dart in New York's a big question mark. I get it, and of course, Jaden Daniels has shown far more. But I'm a little worried just overall, as you said, about the roster that exists there in Washington, whereas I think the Giants, as long as the Giants don't go out and trade Kayvon Thibodeau before the start of the season and ruin my bet there and screw up the defensive line there. I know there was some speculation. I think it was ESPN that put out their prediction for the final move every team will make this offseason, right? And so their prediction for the Giants was they trade Kayvon Thibodeau. Their prediction for the Commanders was they sign Tyreek Hill. And they were going through. So Matt, all of a sudden, Tyreek Hill with Terry McLaurin in that wide receiver room with Jaden Daniels. That makes more sense than going out and getting Brandon Ayuk at this point in time, I guess.
2: Yeah, that defense is going to be good for the Giants. Look, it's tough for me as a Ravens fan to buy into the Giants after what I've seen from Harbaugh the last couple of years, but it'll be interesting. You know, he's had a Super Bowl contender the last handful of years and they haven't been able to come through. Now he's got a team that a lot of people are expecting expectations from, but it would definitely be a good year if they make the postseason. So he's not used to those kinds of expectations. Usually it's Super Bowl or bust with him. I'll be interested to see what he does with the Giants this year. And Alex, if I'm being honest, I'm rooting against them, and I hope that they go 0-17, if I'm being honest.
1: I can sense between you and one of our producers, Grant, I can sense you guys. I understand you were happy Harbaugh's not there. Be careful what you guys wish for is all I'll say. Be careful what you guys wish for. I've seen this play out before. You think you got a better option, and you guys might be begging to consistently win the division and get into the postseason. I'm just saying, be careful. That's all. All right, up next, let's talk about the controversy around Caitlin Clark and the way the WNBA continues to handle her in this league after what happened this week. We'll do that next.
0: BetMGM Game Day. The action starts here. Westwood One Sports.
3: U.S. men's national team has wrapped up group play. Up next, the round of 32 on Wednesday. How far can they go? Let's find out. Westwood One Sports.
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0: about her getting all this special treatment, coming in as a rookie, acting like she was one of the greats already, because that just never really happens. You know, like a lot of times, sure, in all these other sports, you get unbelievable, like Tim Tebow when he went in the NFL, right? Like that's a good example. Or like Zion when he was going in the NBA. Every once in a while, you do get these generational college players that just have this aura about them when they go to the next level. But really have never seen anything like this in the WNBA. And I don't think the league and the officials were necessarily ready for how the players were going to take, to an extent, like offense about that. Cause then feeling like we're pretty good too. And you're just giving her. So all of it is fascinating. And just with each year that goes by and each game that goes by, and to see how players react and the league reacts to it, I think is super fascinating. But yeah, man, they got to protect her. I mean, to your point, like she is the draw. I mean, she's the reason why your league is getting the publicity that it is. And you got to do what it takes to make sure that she is not get beaten up like she seemingly is every once in a while in some of these games.
1: See, I thought, you know, because we're a couple of years now into her WNBA career already, which is crazy to think about. I thought it would have, frankly, calmed down by now, like this. And here we are, couple years into it, and it's not, and this is obviously even worse than some of the other incidents that have happened before. And so I don't know, you know, I talk about solutions. To me, again, it's not, I'm not asking for special treatment. I'm saying they're not even handling fouls against her in situations like this the same way they would for another player. And I don't want to get into the discussion just about the dynamics of the league. I do think a lot of it is what you said, which is, Some player comes in from college and is already a bigger star than 99% of the league, and there's a ton of jealousy yes, that exists in the league, and it's at a whole different level. And look, it's been documented. I'm not breaking any news here. People have brought up the race aspect to it as well, and everybody's, you know, sexuality into this as well. I think it definitely has played a role. I think that we'd be fools to not think that there is some component to that as well, that has led to some of the treatment that she has received and maybe not, quote unquote, being as welcomed into this league. And it's a shame, but I think we've seen it play out.
0: Definitely. I will say, too, one of her teammates, Sophie Cunningham, the meme that we've gotten with her pointing at one of the people. Yeah. That meme, I think, has got more run in a short amount of time, probably since the Coldplay meme with the couple that had the affair. I mean, this thing, oh, yeah, everywhere I look, people are just using the quote tweet. I don't know if you've had a favorite one, but Warren Sharp, I just thought, had a really good one that was so true. And it was, when offensive linemen get defensive linemen to jump for an offside, and it's just them pointing. And I'm like, it's so simple, but that is so accurate, like 2 AT. So I love seeing that stuff as well. But yeah, man, I love Sophie. I mean, she truly is one of those girls that has Caitlin's back. She's had ever since she's come into the league. And I love that we've got a meme from her recently, and I'm sure people that are listening to the show know exactly what I'm talking about, because it's been everywhere.
1: Yeah, it is. It's all over social. And look, you know, as we're talking about Caitlin Clark too, you know, it's bizarre how I think multiple people have handled this entire situation. Not even, this isn't on the league as much as it is even partners. You probably saw a week or so ago, I think Nike finally announced her shoe, like a Caitlin Clark signature shoe deal. This is her third year in the league. Why did it take so long for Caitlin Clark to have her own shoe? Like, didn't you, Nike, you missed out on the peak post Iowa career peak excitement. Yeah. Like I'm telling you, this is somebody myself who I told you earlier, I collect sports cards, and I got very fortunate a year ago, I guess it's been now, I pulled a 101 Caitlin Clark card. Now, it was not one of the 101 Clark cards that are worth like 100 grand or 200 grand. I wish. Mine sold for 10 grand. I'm still very happy about it. But my point of bringing it up is the hype was so crazy that the card market for her has been unbelievable. Now it's died down a little bit. And so why, like Nike, why did it take 3 years for them to come out with a signature shoe of hers? All of it's just missed opportunities by the WNBA, missed opportunity, I feel like, but from Nike as well. I don't get it.
0: It's bizarre. I didn't realize that. That's a great point. It took him 3 years to get a shoe. Again, yeah, with the trajectory her career was on at Iowa.

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1: 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Let's get right back into the World Cup, though, PJ, and the U.S. men's national team and how they handled Turkey the other night and that performance where they end up giving up a goal late in stoppage time, the 98th minute. They drop it. They're unable to have the perfect group stage. And I know we all wanted them to have momentum heading into the game now against Bosnia, which is first up in the knockout round. But when I tell you, let's say it was the NFL equivalent, I tell you it's week 17, or I guess week 18 of the NFL season, and your Ravens have it locked up, the AFC North, fast forward, and you guys are praising Jesse Minter for coach of the year and thinking you're going to win the Super Bowl, okay? It's week 18, and you guys bench Lamar Jackson because there's no reason for him to play, and you also don't have Zay Flowers playing, yada, yada. And then you guys go out there and don't look great and lose. Are you guys concerned about the divisional round game coming up or wild card weekend? No, and that's where I'm at on this. It's to me, that was a week 7 to week 18 NFL performance. They rested the starters. They brought in Pulisic in the second half, and the minute he was on the field again, things opened up. He was awesome. So, no, I'm not worried about the performance from the U.S. men's national team against Turkey. It does not change my thought process heading into the game against Bosnia.
2: Totally agree with you. That week 18 comp has been thrown around a lot by people, and I think it's a great one because that's exactly what it is. The U.S. could have won that game. They could have lost like they did. They could have drawn. They still would have been first in the group. They still would have played Bosnia. So it was really just about, you know, getting some other guys some experience, feeling good about yourselves, continue to execute the game plan, all those sorts of things. But as we were talking about earlier in the show, Alex, I was in earlier the mindset, I thought, like, as soon as the game ended, like, ooh, that's a tough loss right there. They score in quite literally the last 30 seconds. Now you got to think about that heading into your next game. But for a team that those first two games look so good, they had so much success. They dominated. Everybody was so excited. We were all dreaming of, oh man, how far can this team go in the tournament? Like, look at how good we look and all these sorts of things. And then they finally face some adversity. They're losing for the first time in the tournament. They're giving up goals. So I think to experience some of that, for them to lose, for Pochettino to have stuff that he can use as inspiration, motivation to go into the next game, I think is going to be really good for them. But like you, there's no reason to overreact. I mean, we used our backup team, you know? I mean, it was all kind of bench players out there. Flo Balogun, who's been one of the best players in the tournament, didn't even play. Pulisic, who you mentioned, played less than half the game. Our backup goalie was in there. Defenders, all these sorts of things. So I don't think there's a lot to take away from it. They were really good in the first two games in situations like these. When they were a minus money favorite on the three-way line, when they were expected to win, when they were better than the other team, they took care of business, and I think they'll be able to do the same against Bosnia. The big question, though, Alex, I guess, is they've been all three games, they've gotten off to a hot start. They've scored a goal in the first 10, 12 minutes in all three of those games. So if they're trailing in the first 10 minutes or if it's nil-nil in the first 30 minutes and they don't get off to that hot start, the crowd's not going absolutely bananas, all these sorts of things, do they start to look a little different? I think that's the big question we have left, but there's no big takeaways to take away from the Turkey match.
1: And to this point, the home country pressure hasn't really been felt. You know what I mean? That if anything, it's created more energy for this team. What happens when the matches now have the stakes raised, which is what's going to happen against Bosnia. And then eventually the path we'll get to looks really tough now for the U.S. I think they're fine against Bosnia. And in fact, you simply cannot lose to Bosnia now. Expectations change when you're performing at the level they are. And all the goodwill that Mauricio and the U.S. men's national team has built up, all that goes away if they somehow lose to Bosnia. And it's soccer. It can happen. Yeah. I don't think they're going to, but it's soccer. It can happen. And everything we've talked about and the fun we've had for 3 weeks just goes to the you-know-what. I think the U.S., rightfully so, is a minus 255 money line favorite over at BetMGM. If you're watching over on YouTube and Twitch, you can see the odds for the match coming up on Wednesday night, 8 o'clock Eastern. I think the bigger question that I would have would be, do we see the same aggressiveness right away against Bosnia, to where the feeling that I guess we all wanted to have after the Turkey game but we didn't get to enjoy, do we have that feeling of confidence going into a potential game against, let's say it's Belgium? Because we now know if the chalk holds, and maybe Belgium gets upset, maybe Spain gets upset later on, but the U.S. likely will play Belgium, then Spain, then France, and if you got in this dream scenario of a final, then you play Argentina. I don't think anybody's worried about having to play Argentina. It's the damn final at that point in time. I think we'll live right with it. Or even the semifinal against Mbappe in France. But it is crazy. Yamal, Mbappe, and Messi could be three straight matches for this team if they go on a very deep run. But I think you said it earlier. They're probably going to be favorites, the U.S., in not only this match against Bosnia, but against Belgium. And so with that, I think you will start to see more pressure for the men's national team. And how do they handle that? That's what we haven't seen. Right now, they've been playing pressure-free, I would say, for the most part.
2: If they lose to Bosnia, it would be brutal. That would be tough. Like you said, with all the goodwill they built, with how dominant they've looked at times here in the tournament and how offensively they've been terrific, that'd be a tough loss. You're supposed to win that game. The Belgium game, I'm not going to lie to you, Alex, that'd be disappointing if they lost. Because even though they'd be a small favorite, it wouldn't be shocking by any means if Belgium won. From what I've seen out of both of those teams through the first three, I think the U.S. is better. We all know sports is about matchups. Maybe Belgium is a terrible matchup for the U.S. They certainly could be. I don't know enough about soccer to know that. But just watching those two teams play their first three games, I think the U.S. is better, and they're on home soil. If you're able to get past both of those two games, it would just be so fun. It'd be like, you know, being the fan of a school who's like an 11 seed and you make it to the Sweet 16 and it's like, oh my God, we beat, you know, or you're a fan of like a 12 seed and you're like, wow, we beat a 5 or a 4. Now we're going up against the 1. Like, I mean, we're just playing with house money now. Be like that kind of thing. So beat Bosnia, Belgium should win that, you know, be nice to win that game. They probably should. It'd be disappointing if they don't. And then once they get past that, if chalk holds, man, it's house money at that point. And I think we just all want to see it because this is the best we've felt about a U.S. team probably ever. And we want to see, like, what does it look like against Spain? What does it look like against France? That's the ultimate test. So I really hope we get those games, man, because I want to see, does it look like 4-0? Does it look like 1-0? Does it look like 2-2? Yeah. Like, what does it look like? You know, none of us know.
1: Yeah, I'm just envisioning the watch parties. I mean, I'm sure you and I have both gone to a World Cup match in the last week. You went to one in Philly. I went to one right here in Kansas City with Tunisia and Netherlands. And then I've also gone to some watch parties and fan fest that's been set up here. I can't imagine. It'll probably be this crazy on Wednesday night, frankly, against Bosnia. But can you imagine if it's U.S. Belgium, or if we are fortunate enough to see an opportunity where it's USA against Spain? Can you imagine how intense and amazing the atmospheres at watch parties all across the United States, really the world, but the United States would be for that? That's why I also want it to happen. Not to mention it just would be such a advancement for soccer in this country. The one thing, though, I was chuckling about as you said it, because I agree with you, but I was talking to somebody else about it this week. You were like, hey, you're playing with house money and be a huge win if they just got to the quarterfinal, or, you know, certainly if they got to a semifinal. Other than March Madness and what you brought up, like an 11 seed, there's no other tournament where we say, and I know the World Cup's only every 4 years, whereas sports fans, we're like all fine with going into the tournament and saying, yeah, We don't need to win it to be happy. We're good. Like it's just weird. We don't do that in any other really sport. We do it in March Madness. You're right. A team that normally doesn't make the tournament. They get to a Sweet 16. It might be a great year for them. And you could say, it's a stepping stone. But other than that, like we don't do that in the NFL, I don't think. I mean, I can, you know, maybe if you're a complete team out of nowhere with a rookie quarterback that sneaks in the postseason and you say, you know what? That was a great year. But in a majority of NFL cities, I would say nobody's saying, if we get to a wild card game and lose, no big deal. We're fine. We're happy with that. Not a big, it is just weird to me.
2: I think for the most part, I would agree. I think if you're a team that, you know, like in the NBA this past year, you had a bunch of teams that were kind of surprises, right? Like Portland was a surprise to make it to the playoffs. I think they were kind of happy to be there. They were hoping maybe they could win a couple games off the Spurs, but nobody was really expecting them to beat San Antonio. Like there could be a couple of instances. For the most part, though, generally you're right. I would think in Major League Baseball, in the NFL, in the NHL, like we know, I mean, crazy stuff happens in those postseasons and really anybody can beat anybody. So for the most part, you're not getting it in that. College, I think, is a little different. Like you said, March Madness for sure. I guess college football now with the expansion, right? Because you get that group of five team in, like James Madison fans, like thrilled to be there, right? You're just like, can we keep it close against Oregon kind of thing. College baseball, same kind of thing with those four seeds that squeak in. Like, can we somehow upset maybe the one seed? So in college, you get it a little bit. But certainly at like the professional ranks and all these sorts of things, I would tend to agree. It's pretty rare, especially for us, because we're so used to being good in all these sports. For us to look at something and be like, I mean, we would be thrilled to get to the quarters and lose to Spain like 2-1 in extra time. That'd be an amazing result. That's rare for sure.
1: Some of the odds over at BetMGM, by the way, for the U.S. men's national team to make the quarterfinals, almost even money, plus 110 to make the quarters, to make the semis, which could be a potential matchup against Mbappe in France, 4.5 to 1, and then to make the World Cup final. Sorry, I almost can't even say it like seriously, but to make the World Cup final, 14 to 1, and then to win it all, 25 to 1. They were 60 to 1 pre-tournament. They were 30 to 1 this past Saturday when we were talking about it a week ago. And they're down to 25 to 1. You know, unless you gave me a free bet over at BetMGM, I'm not making a 25 to 1 bet on the U.S. men's national team to win. I'm sorry. Although I don't know if what you made of who was it? Was it Clint Dempsey? I can't remember who it was that made the comment that said the U.S. has zero chance to win or will never win the World Cup or something like that because they can't string together three or four wins together against high quality competition like this.
2: Oh yeah. I think that was like Dempsey, maybe Tim Howard. It was one of those.
1: Tim Howard. Sorry, Clint. It was Tim. You're right. Sorry, Clint Dempsey. It was Tim Howard.
2: Yeah. I think he was on the pod with like Landon Donovan or something. They were talking about that. I remember that. And you know, I mean, to his point, like Belgium, Spain, France, and Argentina, that is brutal. That is brutal. There's no way I'd bet the 25 to 1, but
1: PJ, I'm with you. But you know what? You know how we'll do this as sports fans. If the U.S. gets to the Spain match and looks amazing, we will all convince ourselves that they'll beat Spain. And if U.S. somehow beats Spain, we'll say, well, hey, nobody thought we would beat Yamal and Spain. Why can't we beat France? Like, I know that's just what we do as sports fans, right? Although I recognize France is a whole different level. And Spain is a whole different level. And then Argentina is a completely different animal on top of that.
2: Do you emotionally hedge with any of your teams? Because I'm already thinking about if the U.S. played Spain and they go up 1-0 in that game, I would absolutely bet Spain to advance at plus money in that moment. Just hoping that, you know what? If the U.S. wins, unbelievable. And if they lose, then at least I got my Spain winning bet. I don't know if you do it for any of your teams or if like U.S. soccer, maybe you would do something like that because, again, it's just kind of hard to fathom them beating a team like that. But, you know, as we're talking about this stuff, like, is that something you would consider? U.S. plays Spain. They go up 1-0. Would you live bet Spain?
1: I wouldn't because I don't want to be at a watch party with a live bet I all of a sudden put in on Spain and I am, you know, money on the line, somewhat happy that Spain. No, I don't want to be in that spot. Are you kidding me? Absolutely not. Not when it's involving the U.S. men's national team. Have I bet against the Royals? You know, absolutely. I've absolutely bet against the Royals, especially this year. I usually don't bet against the Chiefs. I just usually don't bet Chiefs games as far as money line stuff. I usually do prop bets. So yeah, I guess
2: Chiefs are the best team. The Chiefs are the best team to bet on because you just bet the spread and they still win the game. You know, you get the best of both. That would be the best team to bet.
1: I know. Yeah. No, I mean I've done it, but it depends on the stakes. A regular season game, I'll bet on them. When we get to the postseason, I'm less likely to do it because it's that weird scenario where I don't want to be somewhat happy that I made money, and then it depends. This is why, you know, only bet what you can actually live with losing in a particular game. Bet responsibly because you don't want to be upset. Mm-hmm. Your team lost, like your team lost, but you won money. That's a bad spot to still be in too. I don't know.
2: That's fair. And the reason that also we keep, you know, talking about the U.S. playing Spain in a potential quarterfinal is they were the pre-tournament favorites, and a lot of people think that they're going to win the title, but also the fact that they're going to get in their round of 32 matchup either Austria or Algeria, which we can talk about because that game is very interesting tonight.
1: Yeah.
2: The draw in that game is plus 110, Alex. Because it's like nobody wants to win. I mean, do you want to win that game and play Spain? Probably not. Both of those teams are already through for the most part. So a lot of people just feel like that's going to be a 0-0 game. You get a draw and hopefully the tiebreakers, you know, it's very interesting and that's pretty funny.
1: And then
2: I was just going to say that Spain, if they were to beat the winner of Austria and Algeria, then they get the second team in Group L or the second team in Group K, which could end up potentially being Portugal and maybe England if some wonky stuff happened today. So that could kind of be a little interesting, but you're probably looking at like Croatia and Colombia, we would think. So,
1: yeah, going back to Algeria and Austria, yeah, tonight that's a match that's 25 minutes from where I'm broadcasting from right now. And I'm like, I can't imagine going, like, it's still a World Cup match. So if you had tickets, you should go. But going into the match knowing there's a real chance that neither team is going to want to score as you're going into the match is a bizarre, I think, situation to be in as a sports fan, knowing the scenario that exists there. And that, look, Algeria has become a cool local story. You know, the Lawrence has kind of adopted them, which is about, and also 30 minutes west of where I'm from. So the stadium's 30 minutes east of me. Lawrence is 30 minutes west. And Lawrence has kind of adopted the Algerian national team. It's been a fun story to follow. But so I guess I'll be rooting for Algeria tonight. But you're right. You don't want to get Spain if you're either of these teams at all. You're not going to beat Spain. You get out of the group, which is an accomplishment, but you don't want to face Spain.
2: Yeah, so the total goals tonight is 1.5 at BetMGM. The over is minus 140. The under is plus 110. But that's pretty funny to look at. I just can't believe the draw is plus 105 in that game. So we'll see. Maybe they're thinking like, you know, 0-0, certainly 1-1 kind of game. But I can't wait.
1: What's the odds at BetMGM on the exacta being just 0-0 draw or 1-1 draw? I would love to know what that bet looks like. The draw you said is plus 110, but what's 0-0 exacta or 1-1? Because
2: 0-0 is plus 300, 1-1 is plus 360.
1: That's insane that it's 3-1 for a 0-0 draw. That's 3-1. That it's only three to one. Because you go look that up for like Portugal, Colombia. What is 0-0 draw? Like 6-1? Or am I way off? I thought it'd be like 5-1. 6-1.
2: Yeah, I mean, well, Croatia, Ghana is plus 625 is 0-0.
1: Okay, so there you go. Okay, that's my point. Yeah.
2: Yeah. Yeah. Yeah, Colombia, Portugal, correct score 0-0 would be plus 1250. So
1: Yeah, so that's insane to see a World Cup match at 3-1 odds for it to be 0-0. Oh man, but that's what's at stake, given the potential path. All right, coming up next here on BetMGM Game Day. Man, oh man, that's just kind of crazy to think about. Let's talk some Major League Baseball and the proposal that's out there from the league towards the players and why it is dangerous territory, unfortunately, for sports fans to potentially not have baseball happen on time next year. That's coming up next. We'll be right back.
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15: 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I'm Erica Herskowitz. It's the final day of the group stage before the single elimination knockout round gets underway. There are six matches on tap, starting in Philadelphia, where Croatia will be taking on Ghana at the Link. Croatia's hopes of reaching the round of 32 come down to today's final Group L match. The Blazers enter today's tilt with 3 points, trailing both England and Ghana by one. At the same time, England will battle Panama at MetLife Stadium in New Jersey with a chance to reshape the standings, as only the top two teams in each group advance to the knockout round automatically. That being said, the eight best third-place teams can also move on, which means Croatia can still control its own destiny. A victory for England today guarantees the Three Lions finish atop Group L and could signal a favorable draw in the round of 32. I'm Erica Herskowitz, Westwood One Sports.
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1: Alex Gold, PJ Glaster with you here on Westwood One Sports. We'll get to some final bets for the weekend in about 20 minutes or so. Also, we'll check in on PJ's golf bets, the Travelers Championship going on, and including a couple cool scenes. You mentioned something, a World Cup slash golf tie-in, which is kind of cool. It's going on right now in Connecticut, so that's coming up in a bit. Again, you guys can interact with the show over on YouTube and Twitch. Just search BetMGM tonight. You can also hit up us on social at PJ Glaster 9. At Alex Gold and at Westwood One Sports. That's the number one sports there on social media. Major League Baseball, I agree with you when we had our guest on, Keith Law. In general, this has been, you know, maybe not for my respective team or other people's respective team, a great year, but it's been a great year in general where the sport is at. I think ABS has been awesome. I think the pitch clock, and now year, what are we in, year four of the pitch clock, year three, whatever it is, of the pitch clock, all great things for the sport. They're on a heater. They brought more TV rights in-house than ever before as well. So then we know that the CBA expires at the end of this year, and that means we're all, I think, pretty worried that we're going to miss games in 2027. And I know it's the early part of the negotiation. After all, we haven't turned the calendar to July quite yet. And so both sides are going to be far apart in any negotiation when we're this far out of a deadline. But man, it's concerning when I see the reaction to the latest proposal from Major League Baseball. And I frankly see the proposal period, because the owners have to know so much of this is a non-starter with players. For example, in the next CBA, the league is proposing a max contract length of 5 years for free agent players switching teams, or 6 years to retain their own players. No deferred contracts. That's something that's probably a no-brainer. But qualifying offer, they want to get rid of it. 5 years to free agency for players 30 or older. The minimum salary would increase to $1 million for players with 2 years of service time. But free agents would be limited to five-year, $202 million contracts. That is 15% of the proposed cap number. That last part is the huge, huge hangup, PJ. Capping a contract 5 years, $202 million. For you and I, of course, that's an amazing, amazing, ridiculous amount of money. But that's not what the players are going to go for. And as I told Keith Law, I think the issue that the players have, and I'm not saying that everything the owners are proposing is great. I'm certainly not saying everything the players are proposing is great either. But fans, more than ever, I feel like are on the side of the owners here. They are winning the PR battle because the owners, smartly in their messaging, are making it all about the one thing that a majority of fans are sick and tired of in baseball, which is the lack of competitive balance. Saying that out loud and claiming you're trying to fix that, that's a winning message. It just is. Now, I'm not even saying everything they're proposing is going to actually solve it. I'm just acknowledging that if you tell the casual fan that wants their team to be more competitive in baseball, that you're going to get rid of deferred contracts, or that you're going to create a salary cap and all this, that's a winning argument for a lot of fans out there. And that's the struggle that the players have in terms of fan sentiment and PR. And I know the fans aren't voting on the CBA, but public perception is a big deal in these negotiations, and who fans side with. And when the narrative gets really ugly in January and February, when we get close to missing baseball.
2: I mean, look, they were getting me on board when it was what I loved, Alex, was the initial reports when they were talking about how there was going to be a floor for the salary cap, where I think team had to spend like $160 million every year. And I'm like, well, this is great. You mean the Marlins, the Rockies, the A's, all these teams are going to have to spend at least $160 million every year. We were talking with Keith Law earlier, though. He said it. Frankly, this is just a waste of time, though, with the things that they're throwing out. Like, you just know the players are never going to agree to this amount of stuff. And the reason being is they just look at their peers and they look at the deals that Ohtani got and that Soto got and the amount of years that all these players have been able to sign for. And now you're telling them that there's going to be a cap and they can only get this amount of money and they can only sign for this amount of years. It's they're just very, very far apart. So there are parts, as you would imagine, of each that I like. They're going to have to find the middle ground, which we know is going to take some time. I do think they're going to end up missing games, but hopefully it's not a lot. And ultimately, both sides are going to want their money, which is why they'll come back and we'll play some baseball games. But yeah, it's just with each proposal that comes out, it's very interesting to see because there's so many different sides, Alex. I mean, one, it's the draft. Another, it's the salary. Now it's the amount of years that these people are getting. So all the different areas that they're trying to cross off with these negotiations, and it just seems like, you know, one side proposes something and you're like, there's no chance that the other side is going to go for this. They're very far apart. But ultimately, I think we're at a good starting point where I like the fact that these teams have to spend a minimum amount of money every single year. It's just the cap part of it is where, obviously, you're going to have the big negotiations where the players are going to try and get as much as they can.
1: And I think the worry for anybody that, like, I was very, very young the last time we had a strike or a lockout, I should say, a true lockout, in baseball, 1994, right? And in the 95 season. But we know the consequences of that, you know? And we know it took the home run chase with McGuire and Sosa for a lot of fans to come back, and some never came back to the sport. And because the sport's in such a good spot, it's really dangerous for this league to risk missing games, though. And certainly if they had to miss a whole year, you know, the entertainment dollar is spread thinner than ever before. You know, one, people are just struggling to afford stuff anyway, let alone, I tell you, compared to 1994, we didn't have Netflix. We didn't have all this stuff. We didn't have all these other entertainment options for people to spend their money on. And now we do, and people's attention span is shorter than ever, and people move on with their life to the next hot thing and the next thing that draws their attention. And that's the danger that baseball is in right now. If they miss 3 weeks of the season, everything's fine. It sucks, but everybody will move on. If you and I are sitting here next June doing this show and there's still not baseball, that has devastating consequences forever for the sport.
2: No question. As you know, in life, sometimes absence makes the heart grow fonder, and maybe this will be one of those cases where if they do miss 3 weeks a month, people will get their end of April, early May, and they'll be like, man, I miss baseball right now. Like, can we just figure this out? And it'll be more inclined for people to come out and go to the ballpark, and maybe they'll make up a little bit more of that money. You'll see way more sellouts in the dog days of summer than you would have if they had a full 162. So there's a potential you can get some of that back. I agree with you, though. It's really all about the amount of games that you miss. I think a month is where you're looking at where you shouldn't do too much damage. If you start going 6 weeks plus, 2 months plus, that's when it's starting to get into territory where it could be really bad in the sport. Because like you talked about at the beginning, we were talking about with Keith Law, as bad as the American League has been this season, the fact that there are only like four teams above 500, I mean, it's super competitive, right? Your Royals, for as horrendous as they've been, if they go on a 10-game win streak, they'll be like a game back of the wild card spot and could find themselves right back in the playoff hunt. So it's unbelievable how many of those teams are jumbled up there and are still battling for wild card spots. The National League is a lot of really solid teams this year. So the game's in a great spot. We just got to figure out this side of it. And it's definitely going to take a lot longer than we all want it to, but hopefully they can come to a decision on this CBA relatively soon.
1: Everybody's favorite, millionaires and billionaires arguing with each other. It's everybody's favorite thing to see play out in the public eye. And it definitely won't be the last time we are talking about the CBA. Long ways to go, man. We haven't even reached the first deadline, which is the end of the year. And then Then the next deadline is spring training. And then the next deadline is opening day. So we got three more deadlines or so to hit before we actually, I think, get any real progress, unfortunately, with these particular talks. All right. Don't forget, by the way, over at BetMGM, it is time to pick 'em throughout the world's game. You can predict what will happen each day for a chance to win bonus bets. Go for a share of $10,000 each day of the world's game. For each day of the tournament, you can predict what will happen. If your total is the highest, you'll want to share bonus bets. Pretty simple how to get the offer. Three easy steps. Enter the world's game, $250,000 pick'em free-to-play game. Answer questions each day of the tournament to make predictions on what will happen. And if you get the most picks right, that day you're going to win a share of bonus bets. Up next, we'll get to some of our favorite bets around the world's game. We'll also check in on PGA's golf bets. Some final thoughts here on BetMGM Game Day.
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20: 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Westwood One! Ball joins Anthony Edwards in Minnesota to form one of the most exciting 1-2 punches in the league. Will it be enough to get past the Spurs and Thunder? 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
1: Alex Gold, TJ Glasser here on BetMGM Game Day. We're getting some of our favorite bets heading into the rest of today and the weekend. Let us know if you guys have any action on anything today as well over at BetMGM. 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What are you betting on a little bit later on today? Let me start with your golf, and then we'll work our way back maybe to the World Cup. I know there's a couple bets I've been eyeing. Unfortunately, I did have a bet during the show today. The Yankees game, I did a quick little no-run first inning, and there was a leadoff home run against Gerrit Cole, which did not make me happy. That was back like 2.5 hours ago. Clearly I'm not over it yet, but I was not happy about that. what are you betting golf-wise? You got a couple bets I know you're watching.
2: I do. I got three guys, Justin Thomas, Brian Harman, who both finished for the day. I bet them top 20 and to win. They're both at 11 under, which is tied for 14th right now. So top 20 market's looking solid. And then the third guy I bet was Patrick Cantlay, top 20 and to win. And he's fourth right now. He's at 14 under. Although I'm watching, he's making an absolute mess of the par five. So he's probably going to bogey this hole and drop a shot. Maybe he can save par, which would be nice. But I'm sweating out those three guys. We got ourselves some sweats going into a Sunday, which is what we always want. And then Victor Hovland and Scottie Scheffler are tied for the lead right now at 17 under. But what's really cool about Hovland, he's from Norway, with Norway playing in New York and Boston in their last two World Cup games. You got a bunch of those fans in the area. So a couple of them made the drive over to Connecticut to cheer on their boy Victor, who's a proud Norwegian.
1: Nice.
2: which is really cool. So you got a bunch of guys walking around the course with the Norway flags and all those sorts of things as they get to watch him play with the world number one and Scottie Scheffler. So some good golf going on right now in the Travelers, and just a little bit different than what we saw at the U.S. Open last week with Shinnecock, with scores at 17 and 16 under par this week.
1: Yeah, quite the adjustment. That is neat, though, with Hovland and seeing the Norwegians there follow him around. And they've been having a great time in their arrival in the United States for the World Cup as well. Thinking of the World Cup, all right, let's take a look at some of the bet opportunities today. We know two matches get going here, what, an hour and 15 minutes or so from now. Croatia, Ghana, Panama, and England. We've talked about some of the scenarios with some of these other matches. I don't know about you, and I'm hoping I'm not falling into a trap here based on what I saw Ghana do against England. We know Ghana's not afraid to just pack it in and park the bus a little bit. I'm kind of tempted. I'm taking a look at the over-under, total goals over-under in 90 minutes. I can go under 1.5 goals at plus 180 right now, it looks like, at BetMGM. Under 2.5 goals, it gets up to minus 175. over at BetMGM. I kind of like the under, so I think I haven't put the bet in yet. I'm looking at betting an under in Croatia, Ghana when I get off the air here, and then also going to go ahead and do the under in the Colombia-Portugal game, because I think based on the result, Colombia is fine with the draw in that match. We know Portugal has to win, but could Colombia try to park the bus a little bit more than they have? And so I could parlay those two unders together.
2: I like that. I think that could be a good look. I'm looking at Ghana total goals for Ghana not to score today is plus 100, which I think is a good look. So you're talking about parking the bus. Obviously, so much of their attention is going to be on stopping Croatia's attack. They're not going to have many opportunities to score themselves. I think getting even money on Ghana not to score today for a team that wants to play a low-scoring game. I like your under, but that could be another way to attack it, certainly. England and Panama, no bet for me. I think England's going to win. I think they're going to score a bunch of goals. I'm staying away. If you were going to bet England today, I think taking a shot with some of the guys anytime goal scorers would probably be the way to go. Harry Kane's minus 250, so maybe not that, but maybe some of the other ones to look at England to score a goal today. Jude Bellingham plus 165. I don't hate that one at all. Saka's plus 155. So you got some good options there if you want to go with England to score. Yeah, that Colombia-Portugal game I think is going to be the one to watch today. That two really good teams. I kind of think Colombia might be just as good, Alex. If not, maybe just slightly worse, and you're getting them like minus 130, that double chance to tie or to win. As you mentioned, they just need the draw and they win the group. So kind of like that look a little bit today as well. And then no bets in the other games for me, but Algeria and Austria certainly interested to watch just to see is anybody going to win that game? Does anybody want to win that game? That's going to be a fun one.
1: As we said, that is only three to one odds for it to be a nil-nil draw, which, again, in comparison, usually you're looking at 6-1 or 12-1, 10-1. To get the fact that any soccer match in the World Cup is zero, you know, nil-nil is 3-1, just speaks to the consequence of what's at stake there and what either team is looking at potentially having to play Spain. All right, a long shot, though, involving a couple goal scorers. This could be fun. How about Harry Kane to score two or more goals and then Ronaldo to also score? So Harry Kane, 2-1 to score two or more, and then Ronaldo, even money, or plus 110, I'm sorry, for an anytime goal scorer. That'll kick you back close to 20-1 or so, or 15-1 or so.
2: It's not a bad look. And can I tell you, they're actually giving us Messi today too. He's minus 225 to score a goal.
1: Right.
2: So you and I were talking about, we don't know why Argentina would play him. Why risk injury or, you know, anything like that. Red card. I don't think Messi would get

0: I have to wait a little bit, maybe. Jordan, Argentina. We have till we got till 10 o'clock tonight Eastern time. For
1: got a lot of time.
0: Place a bet and learn a little bit more about what's gonna happen there.
1: That's interesting, though. Because if you just parlay Messi and Harry Kane together just to score a goal, you should get right around even money. You know, Harry Kane's gonna play the full 90, so no issue there. The Messi one is a little worrisome, and I don't love it at -225. So if you're going to play it again, I think probably like a parlay is the way to go. But that is pretty interesting that BetMGM is offering it. Like you said, some of the other books are not.
0: Yeah, and if you're just going, if you don't like the Harry Kane two or more goals, you can go Harry Kane anytime goal scorer today with Ronaldo. Ronaldo, again, is that Colombia-Portugal game. Harry Kane is Panama-England. Kane to score, Ronaldo to score, parlay together. Looks like it's just over 2-1 odds, +205 is another opportunity, kind of another one that I'll be looking at this afternoon / evening.
1: So, yeah, we got those six games today. And then round of 32 matchups, Alex. We already got a bunch of these set for the most part with some lines and everything. This Netherlands-Morocco game everybody's pointing to is the one that's probably going to be the best of these games on paper. That could easily be like a quarterfinal kind of matchup. Super interesting. I mean, a clash of styles. Netherlands offense has been on fire. They've been scoring a bunch of goals. Morocco's a good defensive team. They kind of want to win games in the mud. So style of play could be interesting there. I kind of like the draw a little bit at +220. I think that if I had to play, I don't know if I'll play anything in that game, but that's certainly something that interests me. I'll tell you what team I am going to bet. I'm not going to bet them on the three-way line, but I will bet them to advance. I think Japan's going to take down Brazil. I really do.
0: Ooh,
1: I think Japan, man, that's a team that knows what they are. They're great defensively. They played to a 2-2 draw against Netherlands earlier. A lot of people came into this tournament a little bit skeptical of Brazil, and I can kind of see why. They've probably been up to this point what they thought they would. They played Morocco to a 1-1 draw, and I kind of think this game is going to be similar. And then I just kind of like Japan to win it in PKs or something like that. So I'll be betting the Japan upset on Brazil. That's one I had my eye on. And then I like Ivory Coast to upset Norway as well. Having a chance to watch Ivory Coast in person, I was impressed with them. I think they're a really good team. And Norway is one of those teams that's kind of all offense and no defense. Holland's one of the best players in the world. They can score with anybody. But in a game like this, keep in mind, Ivory Coast was up 1-0 on Germany. They had a chance to win that game. They're a good team. And I think they got a chance to beat Norway as well. That's been one of the big talking points so far, the World Cup. Haven't had a lot of upsets. I think you could see some in the round of 32. And Japan, Ivory Coast for me, two teams that I had circled.
0: All right, I like it. Calling your shot. You're right about the favorites. We were discussing this off air. Depending on results today, and we'll see if Portugal, for example, ends up beating Colombia, they'll win the group. If that happens, I'm pretty sure every favorite to win their group will have won. If Portugal wins their group, I believe that is accurate.
1: And England.
0: England. Every favorite. So, there's somebody out there listening that parlayed every favorite to win their group. And they're going to possibly cash in today. I don't know, 15-1, 20-1 ticket probably is what that would have been.
1: And that reason right there is another reason why I kind of like Colombia today, right? Because you know somebody's going to screw it up. I don't think it's going to be Panama against England. I think England's going to win. They're going to win by margin. They're going to get the goal differential. That Colombia match is the one that you look at. So the fact that all these group favorites have won, I think I talked myself into it. -130, double chance. Let's ride, Alex. Let's go. I'm betting Colombia win or draw today. Winner draw against Portugal. I'm in. I'm gonna ride with the fight with Sofia Vergara's today. Yeah, let's get it.
0: All right,
1: let's get it.
0: Okay, I like it. I was just going through some. This is what's fun. Again, a BetMGM app. You guys can check out all the different ways to bet the world's game and inside of some of these games. So you were talking about Netherlands Morocco. We actually had couple Dutch fans on our show here locally yesterday that made the trip in, and I didn't realize this. That's a big rivalry. I don't know if you know. There's a big Moroccan population inside of the Netherlands as well, and so that's a pretty big rivalry. I didn't know that until yesterday, and so I think that's going to be more intense. And you're right in terms of odds round of 32 right now. It's one of other than maybe Japan.

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0: Baton Rouge, some person named Livy Dunn was on with them. Now I've got Will Dalton's attention. His ears just perked up over there. And it's every week. I mean, McAfee. I mean, just stars upon stars, because Drake Toll himself is a star. And the Savannah Bananas are just soaring into the sun. One of the more fascinating stories in American sports right now. So Drake Toll is going to join us from Autzen Stadium in about 20 minutes. But prior to that, the question that we've asked today, 310-840-4910, where is Sports Hell USA? Rather than just asking the question, let's explore answers. Let's get into the prime candidates of who that might be, and also the story everybody seems to be talking about that we're tempted to look away from. That's next on the Josh Graham Show.
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0: 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I'm Erica Herskowitz. The group stage concludes today with six matches on the docket. Two of the six are just underway. Croatia and Ghana are squaring off at the Link in Philadelphia, while England is taking on already eliminated Panama at MetLife Stadium in New Jersey. England is leading Group L with 4 points and needs a victory to secure the top spot. After an impressive 4-2 win over Croatia in the opener, the Three Lions suffered a scoreless draw with Ghana in Game 2, where they dominated in possession but failed to break through. Today's tilt is a rematch of their 2018 World Cup clash, where England beat Panama 6-1 to secure their largest ever World Cup victory. I'm Erica Herskowitz, Westwood One Sports.
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1: Josh Graham Show, Westwood One Sports, where the weekday morning host here on Westwood One Sports, the Drake Toll Show, is now joining us. That is Drake Toll. Tonight on ESPN, he'll be calling Savannah Bananas baseball, the bout with the party animals, banana ball. Also going to be on ABC tomorrow. He's at Autzen Stadium at the University of Oregon. Drake, what's the vibe a few hours before first pitch in Eugene?
2: Man, firstly, this place is a palace. The mountains in the background, the full setup, the people in Oregon have been great to us and one of the cathedrals of college football. And of the stadiums I've seen, there are a few views that can compete with what Autzen Stadium gives you. It's also 59 degrees right now. Everybody's bundled up over here in the Pacific Northwest. What is happening right now, and I don't want to give too much away to the listeners here, but it is 11 o'clock Pacific time, at the time of you and I recording here, and already 6 hours before first pitch, there are fans standing outside the stadium in merchandise lines, waiting to get in, trying to beat the doors down. The atmosphere around Banana Ball, its first time in Oregon, is a special one, not just because of the people who have shown up, but because of the venue and how conducive Oregon as a university has been to our crew.
1: In addition to being terrific baseball players, obviously, we've seen how much work the guys put into something as simple as making the dances well choreographed. What kind of things is Drake Toll rehearsing? Have you been boning up on the lyrics to Shout since you're at Autzen?
2: You have no idea the I shuddered when you said that. We just got done with an hour-long rehearsal building up a Shout moment and a Thunderstruck moment for tonight. Andy Cosgrove of the Party Animals is going to walk out in a toga. We're going to have it's completely Animal House with a mixture of Oregon and their tradition of Shout. And we worked tirelessly this week to find the perfect audio cut, the perfect visuals, and now rehearsing it in venue to bring it all together for the 55,000, 60,000 that'll be on hand this evening. And same thing with Thunderstruck. A couple Oregon cheerleaders will be in the fold with us. You'll see all that live on ESPN. The rehearsals were pretty intense this week just to get it right. You know, we understand that baseball, banana ball on a football field is different. And, you know, we want to bring our game to the fans that are in the 400 section, the fans sitting at the very top of the stadium. And to do that, it starts with merging the traditions that local fans are used to with our sport, with our game. And so a lot of what we have baked in and planned in here is going to be something that's familiar to the Oregon fans.
1: It's Drake Toll who's with us here, and he's all over the history, as the Bananas are. The reason Shout's so popular at Oregon games is because prominently featured in that song in the 70s classic Animal House, Toga, Toga, a movie that, by the way, was shot at the University of Oregon. So there's the connection. Shout, also a great wedding song. If you had to guess, is Shout going to play at Taylor Swift and Travis Kelce's wedding next Friday?
2: Oh, well, it is Rashi Rice's favorite song, and I hear that Rashi Rice is invited. So as long as Rashi is there, Shout has to play by rules.
1: What is the primary source of intrigue, Drake, that you have surrounding the wedding? Next week, like, what is the amount of programming you're going to devote to it? Because between invite list and is it in vogue to have your own songs play at your wedding and first dance? Like, what is the primary source of intrigue to Drake Toll?
2: I would rather be shipped tomorrow bare-ass naked to Cape Verde, which I didn't know existed until about a month ago, and drop somewhere in a remote forest of the small archipelago and have to find my way back to the United States and ultimately the Drake Toll Show, rather than utilize a segment to discuss the Taylor Swift wedding. But I find now that I'm listening to Josh Graham, and I've got Josh Graham on this topic, I'm realizing how entertaining it is to kick around what this wedding is going to be like.
1: See, that's what you did to me with the Rossini stuff. I stayed away, then listened to you, and was sold. But Drake, The possibilities of thinking about whether or not Taylor Swift is having an argument with Travis Kelce about her own love songs being potentially their first dance song when they were written about other dudes. Like, this is the stuff that we're here for. Like,
2: yeah.
1: What bands perform at the Taylor Swift wedding? Are they playing Taylor Swift songs?
2: I gave up on Taylor Swift after her song August, which I regret to say my current girlfriend has a tattoo of. This is a terrible story. I've never told this publicly. We're on our like first or second date, and she's like, "What do you think about Taylor Swift?" I was like, "And you've got to be the dude here that plays. You got to play down the middle because she can either hate her or love her." So it's like, so I appreciate she's a girl power. She's bouncing around it, and she's like, "Okay, do you know any songs?" Like, you know, the only reason I can't fully get behind it is that song August, because it starts something along the lines of salt air. Distant never shore, never have I ever before. Uh-huh. If you uh-huh. just read those lyrics, they are putrid. And she pulls up her long sleeve and just has a tattoo of one of the lyrics from the song August by Taylor Swift. It's like, well, this is our last date. Thankfully, that was not the case. But I've had a few Taylor Swift snafus in my life. I'm wondering if she'll sing August to herself, or if she has Travis sing her songs back to her at the wedding. This could be good. This could be good.
1: There's just so much that I'm interested in. Like, what is the father?
2: Here's what I want to know. I need to know, is this like a Paul Simon, Carrie Fisher situation? Is this like a, we get married, we have a kid, it dissipates after like a decade,
1: no.
2: And then Travis Kelce goes on to write the greatest album of all time about taking his 9-year-old son to dead Elvis's home? That's what I want to know. Are we looking at, how will this play out in 10 years?
1: Yeah, that just reminded me of a conversation I had. I don't know if I should say this earlier this week. Fine, if we're sharing things. It's like, I was like, do we have, who is the best comp to Travis Kelce's level of fame in like the 80s and 90s? And I won't say who said this to me because he is notable. He responded, well, there is one person. It's O.J. Simpson. I'm like, we had to do this. I hope Travis doesn't drive a Bronco. We got Drake Toll, who's with us here. Drake Toll Show. He's at Autzen Stadium, Banana Ball, tonight on ESPN. The player that will once again be calling Autzen Stadium home this year is Dante Moore at quarterback. He's at the Manning Passing Academy this weekend. Between him and CJ Carr and Arch Manning and Julian San and many others, how many quarterbacks do you put ahead of Dante Moore at Oregon?
2: It's not many, and what I'm looking at out of hosting Locked On Big 12 is a slew of quarterbacks out of that conference that could possibly come back in college football and see a resurgence, like a DJ Lagway or Avery Johnson at Kansas State. Those are a couple of names that are still hanging around in the fold of college football that you don't think of when you think elite quarterbacks. But at one time, the New York Post is naming Avery Johnson as their Heisman favorite. DJ Lagway is the greatest high school quarterback of all time and a five-star prospect. Also, Drew Mestemaker, Oklahoma State, led the nation in passing yards last year. So there are some hidden quarterbacks that I think could contend for New York and a Heisman invite. Are any of them better than Dante Moore? I'm not at the liberty to say yes when I'm surrounded by the beauty of the nature of the of what is the Pacific Northwest and Autzen Stadium. The buzz in this city around college football, there are some places that you can tell, and I've been to Tuscaloosa. I've seen a night game in Tuscaloosa in the SEC, top 10 matchup. And man, it's almost, there are places where football feels oversaturated at times. And watching Alabama play a Wiley Mississippi State or a Wiley Arkansas, those are games they just don't get up for because they're used to this. They've been, even when Mississippi State has Dak Prescott or Arkansas had Ryan Mallett, Bama fans are used to it. Here in Oregon, with their move to the Big Ten, every game feels new. You can feel this newness, this new energy to what the fan base is expecting in this college football season. But as a piece of that, there's also this guard of the last 15 years that, when Chip Kelly came in and had Marcus Mariota and then you go to the Justin Herbert years into now the Dante Moore years, there is a positive saturation of college football in Oregon that's been revitalized by the Big Ten. And so, again, I can't vote against Dante Moore in these confines.
1: Let's close with where your feet are. Another epic night of Banana Ball ahead, 8 p.m. Autzen Stadium on ESPN. Tomorrow it's going to be on ABC. Savannah Bananas, Party Animals. What's been the pinch me interview that you've had in the booth so far this season? The one that stands out the most, and what could be in store tonight?
2: Man, always tough to narrow those down. And this year has been it ranges from like a Tyler Shucks to a Todd Frazier to the guys from Jackass Vivo and Johnny Knoxville last weekend. But it was in a moment where I'm standing next to Johnny Knoxville, standing next to Steve-O, this is a week ago, everything kind of melts for a second. Like, these are two of the great. You realize in their presence, they are genius. And what they're doing is intentional, it's practiced, it's built out. And that's where I was so grateful to get to meet those two guys and take a piece of. Which you think like idiots. That's the person people are like, oh, yeah, of course, it's called Jackass. It's a hold of the premises. Then you'll be idiots and be out of things. But no, the way that Johnny Knoxville thinks, the way they see the world is so unique compared to, I guess, my perspective, my expectations, my perception of who they are. And learning from those guys for a day, learning from those guys for an hour, taught me that, man, it takes a lot of very clear thought to get to their product, to get to what they do. And I was honored to be in the same room as both of those guys, having the broadcast booth. So this year, Steve-O and Johnny Knoxville, of all folks, their IQ is what blew me away and made me and made me pinch myself for a second. So this last weekend in Nashville was awesome. This weekend, man, and even personally, to be able to call games on ESPN is a dream of mine when I was a kid. In a lot of ways, I still am a kid, both good and bad, mostly bad. And now to call a game on ABC on Sunday is something that, from a career standpoint, just personal standpoint, it'll be emotional when we first go live Sunday afternoon, tomorrow afternoon. My family's here. They don't get to come to banana ball games very often. They go to one a year. This is their only trip all season long. And so to have them here and to have this moment, this weekend in Austin Stadium is special.
1: Very much so. I'm trying to think of the most famous people that Oregon football might be able to produce. Marcus Mariota comes to mind. Dante Moore does. But honestly, Drake, I think the biggest get you could possibly get is the Oregon Duck himself. Like, that is the best mascot I think there is. Like, is the Oregon Duck going to be involved? Is there something involving the Duck?
2: I have heard the words Duck and Harley Davidson thrown around in the same sentence. I can't give too much away here, but I have heard those words in the same sentence today. I can't promise anything, because there's a lot that we're still working on. It's hilarious to me. There's on the site, which iconic track facility, some of the most iconic facilities you can draw up in all of college sports here in Oregon. We toured yesterday. There's a wall on the side of their tennis facility that's a bunch of just ducks, like the animal flying through the air. And in the middle of them, times three size-wise, is the mascot, like wings up, beak out, flying through these actual natural mallard ducks. They utilize that mascot better than anybody in the country. And we've got some fun things in store with our friend, the Duck.
1: Look forward to watching Drake Toll. 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You can catch him, Drake Toll Show, 6 to 9 a.m. Eastern Time on weekdays on Westwood One Sports. Thanks for making the time. Have a great call this weekend, friend.
2: Of course, Josh. We're going to have a lot of fun. And we'll see cats on Monday morning if we don't see you on ESPN and ABC this weekend.
1: That's pretty cool. Drake Toll joining us here. Don't know if he wanted me to be sharing this on the back end, but he texted me prior to joining. There might be a Broadway Tony-winning, award-winning singer that is rehearsing during the conversation. Is that okay? A-OK on our part. So at some of the points where it might have sounded a little louder in the background, well, that's just no big deal. It's Drake Toll joining us in a Tony Award-winning Broadway actor / I would assume actress, based on the voice I heard there. Could be wrong. I don't know. In the background there, could hear that a bit. Fun stuff from Drake. The question that we're asking this hour, where is Sports Hell USA? We got a nomination of Oakland, California. We got a nomination for Detroit, from Cleveland, of all places. I'm showing up to the table with the Minnesota, Minneapolis sports scene as being Sports Hell USA. What say you? I'll tell you why I think Minnesota is that answer because of news this week. Next on the Josh Graham Show.
0: U.S. men's national team has wrapped up group play. Up next, the round of 32 on Wednesday. How far can they go? Let's find out. Westwood One Sports.
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1: Sports Hell USA is a topic on the Josh Graham Show today. 310-840-4910. Tell us where exactly the coordinates to Sports Hell USA are, what those coordinates are. Mike in New York thinks he has the answer. Mike, you're on Nationwide Westwood One Sports and the Josh Graham Show. What is your nomination?
15: Okay, I would like to thank you for taking my call, first off. It's Buffalo, New York, and I'm going to tell you the reason why. Okay, you can't just open and say and give a town without giving reasons. For all the time that the Bills were not in the playoffs, and for so many years that they stunk.
1: 17 straight years, yeah.
15: But they stunk some years. The Bills fans always sold out, no matter the circumstances. Hockey, same thing. But for the last 2 years before they got back into the playoffs, we kind of got so aggravated with them because our ownership really is stupid. He's not really that smart when it comes to being an owner, even though he has the
1: money. Really? That wasn't a dead giveaway when he let go of Lindy Ruff and then made all these coaching changes for years with the Sabres before bringing Lindy Ruff back to get back in the playoffs? That wasn't obvious?
15: I love that. I love bringing Lindy back. That was fantastic.
1: Right. It took him a while.
15: Yeah. But the other thing I want to say is there is watch parties all over the world, okay? But there is no watch parties like there are here in Buffalo. Canal Side, the last game of the season, I was at it at Canal Side. There is two watch parties. There was one at Canal Side, and there was one right in front of right in front of KeyBank Center. The one at Canal Side, there was 25,000 people there.
1: What is your point exactly?
15: My point is the Buffalo fans are the best sports fans in the world. The world. By far. And you know what? You're going to find that out. Well, let me tell you something so you understand
1: please.
15: It. There are streets named after Josh
1: that,
15: Allen.
1: That's fine. That's fine. I understand. Cleveland Browns fans are plenty passionate, too. The problem with Buffalo is it's only one team. It's that and the Sabres. That's the issue with Buffalo being the characterization versus other cities that have four teams that have all struggled.
15: I agree with that. You know.
1: I appreciate the call. It's a great story. There goes Mike in New York. Great to hear from you. I hope you'll give us a shout back because I do want to share my nomination here. Other than the NBA, there is no sport in America where the month that follows the championship is just as interesting as the championship itself. But in the few weeks that have followed the Knicks ending their title drought, the draft has already been completed. Free agency is just a few days away. Plus, two blockbuster trades just this week. And let's examine those a little closer because there's some connective tissue here. First, it was Giannis being traded from Milwaukee to the Miami Heat. Then, the Charlotte Hornets sent LaMelo Ball to the Minnesota Timberwolves. And the connective tissue between the two is the Minnesota Timberwolves might as well be looking in a mirror at what their future is going to be, or look into the future at what their future is going to be, what Milwaukee was just going through with Giannis Antetokounmpo. Minnesota is going to be in the position that Milwaukee was just in give it a year or two from now. Both front offices have swung and missed multiple times with the superstar in their building. Minnesota moved on from Karl Anthony Towns. That hasn't aged well, given he's a champion with the New York Knicks. The T-Wolves got back Julius Randle, though, in the trade. The same Julius Randle that was traded for a bucket of balls and a washing machine to start the week. Don't even know if they got the washing machine, but some cap relief and a second rounder. The Bucks, don't forget, infamously landed Dame Lillard. Trying to keep Giannis happy, trying to stay competitive, top of the East. But that cost them a lot of capital. It cost them Drew Holiday, too. A few days after that trade, Holiday was flipped from Portland to the Celtics. The next season, Drew Holiday wins a title with the Boston Celtics, and the Bucks begin going into the spiral that led to Giannis forcing his way out. The other connective tissue between these two teams, the Timberwolves and the Bucks, is that the T-Wolves were in the mix to try to land Giannis. But the Heat had more to offer than Minnesota did, and that's why Giannis is now a member of the Heat. That doesn't mean that Minnesota was going to stop being desperate, though. They're trying to compete right now, and they're trying, a lot like Milwaukee, to keep their star happy in Anthony Edwards. Minnesota is now doing that by risking it all on LaMelo Ball. Risking it on LaMelo. And how do we know this is a risk? The Charlotte Hornets just had their best season in a decade, yet they made LaMelo available. Why? And also, if the Hornets didn't believe it was a risky for Minnesota to take on LaMelo Ball, why would they agree to first round swaps in 28, 29, and 30? The reason Charlotte did it, it's not because they think that Minnesota is going to be better than them for the rest of the decade. They think there's a scenario this goes badly and goes badly quickly, and those picks are pretty valuable. The truth about LaMelo Ball is he's an absolute wild card. You don't know if he's going to be healthy. This past season, the first time in more than 50 games, that he's played more than 50 games. That's not very good. On the court, pretty erratic, not the most efficient player by a long stretch. Off the court, he's pretty erratic too. Don't forget, they moved on from Naz Reid in this trade. So you lose Julius Randle, you lose Naz Reid. In the Western Conference, which is pretty damn good and pretty damn physical, you're putting a lot of faith in Rudy Gobert.

0: on as well. And speaking of the World Cup, heading into the knockout stages, the expectations could not be any clearer for Team USA. And we'll outline what those are and get to more of your Sports Hell nominations. 310-840-4910. 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
1: Sports fans are a special, special breed, and we love them so much. It is the Josh Graham Show, nationwide, Westwood One Sports. And something that is special and maybe hard to understand about sports fans. You do have fans that want to make sure at every point they defend their team and defend their city and saying, we are the best, and if you slight us, we're going to let you know. But sometimes things can be so bad that you get defensive of the bad. And that's something that has happened too in us asking the question, is Minnesota sports hell USA? If not, what is? Because Josh Jacobs is telling me, who's taking your calls at 310-840-4910, that the folks in Cleveland are mad that we don't think Cleveland is the answer. Sarah in Cleveland, do I have this right? Is Cleveland sports hell USA?
2: It 100% is. I mean, I'll just start with the Cleveland Browns. The fact that there's even conversation that we could possibly have Deshaun Watson as our quarterback makes me sick. I mean, it was the worst trade in NFL history. He set our entire franchise back for half a decade, and he might be the guy on the field. It doesn't make any sense. And so then if you look beyond that, we keep having good things happen where we get to get excited, and then we choke and we lose it. Like, we keep, we got to.
1: Because the pushback would be LeBron wins the title in 2016. There are a lot of cities that would love to have that memory, that type of moment 10 years ago.
2: Yeah, I mean, I guess it's just that we had one good thing happen 10 years ago.
1: Yeah.
2: And we keep getting close. You know, we get to the Eastern Conference, and then, I mean, of course, the Knicks obviously had a phenomenal performance the entire time. But we kept giving those games away. And,
1: I hear you.
2: Then, go back to 2016, the back then, the Indians, now Guardians, we get so close.
1: 3-1.
2: Mm-hmm. Then
1: you lose that in game 7 in extra innings, and Chris Bryant gets the final out. You're on point, Sarah, and I appreciate you know ball so much that you go back at the history with all of it, and you're right too with Cleveland. Thank you, Sarah, for the call. The Cleveland argument would just be, hey, the Browns matter more than the other teams, and the Browns are the Browns, and the Browns need to just be the focus in this. My question ultimately, though, is Dave in Cleveland, 310-840-4910. What is this, a title that Cleveland fans wear proudly, that you might be sports hell USA?
3: I mean, we very well
1: Dave.
3: Could be.
1: Yeah.
3: I mean, it's possible for the simple fact that, I mean, outside of the Cavs, we have literally not been good at anything. I mean, well, not to say not been good, but we have gotten literally to the doorstep multiple times and have, mm-hmm. I'm a big Indians fan, / Guardians. I remember 95. I remember 97. I remember 2007, whoever won the ALCS was literally guaranteed to win the World Series, and Boston won and swept them, the Rockies, in 4 games. The Browns have been, the Browns.
1: Sure.
3: The Cavs, go ahead.
1: No, I think you're hitting the nail on the head that is certainly the argument for Cleveland. I suppose that your optimism isn't very high in the Browns right now?
3: I'm happy with what they had with the last 2 drafts. I think there's positivity, more so than before. I think this year, again, is just going to be a play-it-out year because we have capital. I don't think it's going to be enough to get anywhere near the top 5 next year, but hey, with our luck, we might be sitting 1 or 2 anyway.
1: I love it. I love it, Dave. Thank you so much for the call. Let's see if we go perfect 3 for 3. Matt is in Ohio as well. Matt, Are you in Cleveland? Are you making the case for Cleveland as well?
4: For Cleveland being the sports hell of America? So it's kind of a catch-22 question because for so many years, it Factory of Sadness, and Terry Pluto is a local reporter here, and he wrote a book, you know, going over the 90s Indians, the 80s Browns. You got the Drive, the Fumble. What other city do you know has like five or six different names of their misery? You have the Shot, the Drive, the Fumble, the Decision. You could probably think of a couple others.
1: The block worked out pretty well for you, actually.
4: And the thing with Cleveland is we have more, just based on my perspective, we have so much more passion than so many of these other areas. Like you say, Oakland, like you say, Arizona. We definitely are harder, stronger sports fans with our love when it comes to when they suck or when they're good. It doesn't matter. We're still there to, you know, be there for them. But I had kind of an argument that we're kind of spoiled in a way. Ohio State Buckeyes football. We're very, very proud, and especially Northeast Ohio, of Ohio State Buckeyes, and we've been very spoiled to have them be the best program in the last, you know, probably 30 years besides Alabama, Georgia, a couple other SEC teams, maybe. So it's kind of a catch-22, but there are so many more negative, heart-wrenching, rip-your-heart-out-your-soul-out moments in Cleveland than there are very proud of. Yes, 2016, so proud of that, and so proud. I'm one of those people that has always liked LeBron. Yes, the decision hurt and sucked, but he's a great role model. He's a great man. He's a great person to be from this area, and he still has humble roots. So that 2016 title is still very special, but it would be nice to have an Indians title. It would be nice to at least have the Browns be relevant. But that ownership doesn't know what they're doing, so until they sell, that is a lost cause.
1: All right. I hear you, Matt. Making the case very well. We're hearing fondly and strongly from the city of Cleveland. And a shout-out as well to our friends at 92.3 The Fan out that way. Have known Nick Wilson for a very long time and love the folks out there in Cleveland. As promised, we'll get to more of your Sports Hell USA nominations, 310-840-4910 in just a bit. I'm showing up to the party with Minnesota. We've heard from the folks in Cleveland, 310-840-4910. Speaking of showing up to the party, Taylor Swift, Travis Kelce's wedding is next Friday. Will Dalton has some names that he's curious. Are they going to get invitations from the Kansas City Chiefs roster? We'll get to that shortly. But as promised, the World Cup, expectations could not be clearer for the United States going into the knockout stages. It starts with beating, at a bare minimum, maybe it starts and ends with this, beating Bosnia and Herzegovina. Anything short of that is and should be viewed as a failure. All the good feelings that we see surrounding this federation right now quickly turn ugly if that were to happen, if they lose. Now, why is that? Well, Bosnia is not the same level as the United States. We're ranked pretty much consistently in the top 15 of the FIFA world rankings. Bosnia isn't in the top 60 right now. This is the first time they've made it out of the group since declaring independence from Yugoslavia in 1992. But keeping it with the Americans, they're the host city, host nation, pardon. They have a better squad than they did in 2022. So falling in your first knockout stage game, that is not something that we can accept as being a success. Can't do it. The round of 32, or pardon, the round of 16, that would be a coin flip game. That likely is a coin flip game if they get past Bosnia and Herzegovina. Because we had that insane finish last night as I was hosting Westwood One Sports Night. Last night, Iran and Egypt saw the Iranians go from the highs of clinching their group to being eliminated because that stoppage time goal they scored was wiped out for being 1 foot offsides. Because that happened, Belgium won the group, and Belgium's match is paired with the U.S. in Bosnia and Herzegovina. That's a bad break for the USA, because between Belgium, Egypt, and Iran, Belgium is right on par with the U.S., and most soccer pundits, unlike the other two, actually believe they're better than the U.S., and that should hearken memories of the round of 16 in 2014. That's when Belgium beat the United States 2-1, and Tim Howard made a record 16 saves in net. If the U.S. were to win that game, though, if they won in the round of 16, likely against Belgium in Los Angeles, this World Cup instantly becomes the most resounding success in men's soccer history. It would send the United States to the quarterfinal for just the second time since 1930. The other time was 2002. But this is a lot different than 2002. It's a different age we're living in. Soccer's in a different place. And the World Cup's being hosted in our country. So that type of outing in your home country will have ripple effects on future generations. So they must beat Bosnia. And if they beat Belgium, giant success. If they lose, neither success nor failure. It's kind of what you're expected to do. Anything beyond the quarters is an absolute fever dream. 310-840-4910 if you want in. Let's go to Daniel, who's in Nashville. Daniel, are you making the case? Are we doing the thing where we're calling in and saying our favorite city is Sports Hell USA rather than defending it?
5: Yes, Nashville's pretty bad. I mean, we don't have the three major sports, so I just lump in as maybe the whole state of Tennessee is Sports Hell, you know, because I think of what if Dyson wasn't a yard short in 2000? What if Memphis would have beat the Spurs in 2013? What if the Predators would have lost in six games to the Penguins?
1: Oh, 2008 national championship game. What if Derrick Rose and Chris Douglas Roberts don't miss free throws and Mario Chalmers hits a shot?
5: Yeah, and we can go as far as college as well, you know.
1: That's what I'm saying.
5: Never been to a national championship. It's been a century since Tennessee's been to a national championship.
1: Well, I mean, 1998, so not this century, sure.
5: I like the case
1: because the Preds have had a rough go since the finals appearance against Pittsburgh, and the Titans, well, AFC championship appearance, you had the number one pick. I like the case. Daniel, thank you. That's very thoughtful. Daniel in Nashville. Appreciate the call.
5: Well,
1: let's go to, is it Kamel? Let's go to Kamel, who's in Los Angeles. Kamel, what's your nomination here on Westwood One Sports and the Josh Graham Show?
6: All right, yes, it's Quamel. Yes, how you doing, everybody?
1: Quamel, sorry about that.
6: Yes, sir. Yeah. Yes, sir. Hello there. No, it's all good. It's all good. So, just want to give a quick one because while L.A. has had a sports hell decade where they won zero pro championships in the 90s, only UCLA in 95 kind of cleaned that up. Cleveland at least won the Cavs title. San Diego, 2016. I nominate San Diego because San Diego has not won anything. I think they got swept in both World Series. They lost the only Super Bowl to the 49ers. They lost the Rockets. They lost the Clippers. They lost the Chargers.
1: And the Padres 1998 or 99, they went with Tony Gwynn and lost. They've had some good teams in LCS, I think, a few years ago, and they have some good teams that spend. I like it. I think you can make a case that San Diego is West Coast Buffalo, where it's like, all right, you've got the Padres and you had the Chargers and you love those teams. And I guess it'd be like if the Bills left. Hopefully that never happens, but I like it. Thanks for the suggestion out in L.A. Our friends 97 won the fan out there. New signal, new partners of the station here. Was listening to some of those folks. D-Mac doing a great job in the afternoons. And obviously you got D-Fish in the morning. Saw they had Dr. Dre stopping by the studio. No big deal. Pistol Pete's joining us? That's cool. From Buffalo. Pistol Pete is in Buffalo. Pistol Pete, I live in Winston-Salem, North Carolina, where is the home of Texas Pete. How about we turn down our radio and you tell me what you think Sports Hell USA is?
7: Come on, man. I'm about to. Rough Buff in the house,
1: I love it,
7: man.
1: I love it.
7: Yeah, I'm about to give a shout-out to the Bills Mafia and Go Sabres. First of all, I want to say this. Look, when you're a winner, you're a winner. This year, you give our hockey team, my Sabres, credit. Because, look, they was the, what they call, Atlantic Division champions. And not only that, I want to let you know something, bro.
1: Please.
7: I don't know if you hit on lacrosse, but our band has just brung us three titles in a row. And I want to give credit to the Bills. First of all, roll with Josh Allen.
1: So you're standing up. You're standing up for Buffalo. Get out of here with the Sports Hell USA crap.
7: No, I got to tell you this, though. I'll tell you this. If you come visit in the wintertime, don't talk about the weather. Just bring a mink coat or a 4x4 or a tree.
1: Yeah.
7: Second of all, I
1: got to
7: stand up. Man, Pete Rockamore, I got to tell you this. Buffalo, we're a city of champions, hired workers. Now, we didn't get the Super Bowl. We did give some AFC AFL champions back in the day with Jack Camp, because I'm very, I'm knowledgeable about my history here. I was one of the most fortunate people. We have a new stadium. So, and not only that, but if you look me up, which I ain't going to lie to you, you have to look me up out of Atlanta, Georgia, which is my phone number that's on your call. But anybody know when you get to Buffalo how to get to me? But I want to tell you something. We're a city of champions, of believers. Now, if you want to say that we bring the big one home, not yet. But I can tell you this. If they don't go a couple books, I'm trying not to use the fan, bad calls last 2 years, and then a timeout rule. Look, give me credit for the timeout rule. Extra overtime. Look, that became for us.
1: Pistol Pete, I got to tell you something. I love the call. Thank you for the optimism, because there's somebody that is disagreeing with you wholeheartedly that wants to jump in, and I got to let him. Sean's in Niagara Falls. Sean, hopefully you're not getting wet in Niagara Falls. Pistol Pete says, that's the city of champs. What are you saying, Sports LUSA?
8: Yo, I keep it a buck. If was a fifth, we'd all be drunk. There has been multiple things, Mr. Clevelander. How about 13 seconds? How about wide right? How about no goal? How about two NFL rules being changed because of us in playoff games? I love your optimism, previous caller, but you must not be living here in the struggle right now, because we still sweating bullets, still waiting for a championship. I love it. A buck. It's Buffalo, and it's hands down, it's not even close.
1: Keeps it a buck, Sean in Niagara Falls. Let's do one more. 310-840-4910. Gene in San Diego, you get the last word on this subject. What is Sports Hell USA? You've heard the nominees.
9: Oh, it's no doubt. There's no doubt it's San Diego. This cracks me up, the topic. We got no championships ever. We're the eighth biggest city in the United States. I've been a sports fan 50 years. Not one single championship. We're not little Buffalo or Nashville. We're the eighth biggest city in the state. I've never won anything. We have no college. I have no Ohio State. This topic ends right here. It's San Diego. Good night.
1: Do you root for the Chargers? Oh, good night. He meant it. He's right. I said he had the last word. I gave him the last word. He's like, good night. Sweet. I'll leave it at that. I'll let Gene have the last word. Good night, he says. Love it. How many members of the Kansas City Chiefs are invited to Taylor Swift and Travis Kelce's wedding? Will Dalton has a list. He's doing the Lord's work for us, and that's next on the Josh Graham Show.
0: NFL training camps open in 1 month. Yes, you're allowed to get excited.
10: All going through it together. Let's go.
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0: 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Ideas aplenty.
1: This Mike is getting Wickett, better.
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1: We are talking about the Giannis trade for sure today, what it means for both sides, the Heat and Milwaukee. And I'm depressed. I'm sad. The Brendan Sorsby decision really bummed me out.
0: Bums him out. We'll find out why in just a little bit. That's Mike Wickett. Now let's close out our program before getting the mic with Put It to Bed.

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1: Man, it's good to be on the air here on a Saturday night. Hopefully you're having a great day, great evening. You can follow me on Twitter, Instagram, TikTok, Facebook, at Mike Wickett. You can always jump in on the show, 310-840-4910. This show is better with you, all right? If it's just me talking or our producer, Will, that's one thing, but it's always better with you, 310-840-4910. Whether you're listening on one of the hundreds of radio stations carrying this program all across America, Sirius XM Channel 375, the Westwood One Sports app, or you can tell your smart speaker, hey, Alexa, play Westwood One. Lots to get to. There's been so much news this week. So much news has happened this week. We will get to why I'm sad about the Brendan Sorsby story. We'll do Did It Stick later on in the show, and also the WNBA has to be the dumbest of all professional leagues. I don't get it. We're going to talk about it. It's the dumbest league of all the pro sports. I think Kathy Engelbert is doing a horrific job, and she's the commissioner of the league. But more on that in a bit. Biggest story of the week. I mean, it had to be Giannis getting traded. Like, we knew it was going to happen. The Bucks put out the deadline, their self-imposed deadline to trade Giannis before the NBA draft, and they did it. And this has been going on for a while. We know that there's just been so many twists and turns and rumors and shams trying to push Giannis out for the last 2 years. And there's like 87 layers to this whole story about Giannis and Antetokounmpo getting traded to the Miami Heat. And he got sent along with Bobby Portis to Miami. And you know the trade by now. It's Tyler Hero and Kal-El Ware. Those are the two, you know, most known players in this draft, or in this trade, I should say. Jaime Jaquez Jr. was one of the top six men in the NBA. He's 25 years old, averaged 15 points a game off the bench. I like Jaquez. I like his game. There's a 20-year-old kid named, I'm going to butcher this, but Will, you tell me how close I came to getting this right. Kasparis Jackachonis? Jackisonis? Am I close on that?
2: Close enough.
1: First-round pick last year, 20th overall in last year's NBA draft. They also got pick 13 this year, which they turned into Tennessee big man Nate Amet. We'll talk more about that. Pick swaps and then some other first-round picks 5 years from now, 6 years from now, 8 years from now. Those are ridiculous. Like, you can't even – like, and if you don't know, the Bucks don't own a lot of their own first-round picks because of the Dame Lillard trade and the Drew Holiday trade. So the Bucks don't have a lot of picks, first-round picks, in the next 3 or 4 years. Now, they could use some of those futures, the 2031, the 2033, and then there's a second-round pick, which is weird. They could use that to get back in the first round in the next couple of drafts, which they may. They also likely are going to flip Tyler Hero. Because if the Bucks are going to do this right, you don't keep 27-year-old Tyler Hero. I also think that the Bucks did right by not taking the Boston deal because you have 30-year-old Jaylen Brown. He's 30 years old. Jaylen Brown coming back at 30 with this team of youngsters and these young players, and they don't have that much talent on the Bucks after Giannis, or but when Giannis was there, they didn't have a whole lot of talent there. And Jaylen Brown doesn't feel like the kind of guy that wanted to stick around for a full rebuild. And maybe you could have brought in Brown and then flipped him for three picks or whatever, but they wanted to get the jump start. They didn't want those Boston picks, and if they were to trade for Jaylen Brown, to be for, you know, pick 30 in the NBA draft, 31 in the NBA draft, whatever. They didn't want those late 20s, 30s picks in the NBA draft because Boston, in theory, with Tatum and Giannis, would have been much later. I actually think their general manager, John Horst, did a really good job of pitting Boston and Miami against each other. They did a really good job because he was trying to squeeze as much out of the deal that they could possibly get. As for what the Bucks got in return, I really think Kal-El Ware could be a star in this league. 22 years old. He's got a little bit of stretch four to him, stretch five to him. Unable to get on the floor consistently, which makes you kind of wonder, oh, what's going on with Spoelstra down there? I mean, Spo's a great coach. We all know that. And new Bucks head coach Taylor Jenkins, unlike Doc Rivers, will play young guys. So you expect Taylor Jenkins, who's a good developer of talent, did a lot with Memphis, even though they didn't have a lot in Memphis. You would expect him to be able to get Kal-El Ware to, you know, figure out his deficiencies that kept him off the floor in Miami And at 22 years old, maybe he has a 10-year career in front of him in the NBA. Maybe he's a starting five for a championship team. We just don't know. The Bucks had to make this move, and they also wound up getting the 20-year-old kid whose name I'm going to butcher. People are kind of high on him. First-year player, coming over from Europe. Kasparis is his first name, or Kasparis. I'm going to butcher that forever. And then Hawkins is 25. That's about the cutoff for me when you are doing a full rebuild. 25 years old, to me, is about where I would cut it. And that's why I think they're going to flip Tyler Hero. And you hear a lot of rumors about the Detroit Pistons. It would make a lot of sense in Detroit. Tyler Hero is a good number two. He's a guy that can get you 20 a night. He's a guy that can hit you 4 or 5 threes in a game. He's never going to be the alpha, but they don't need an alpha in Detroit. They got their alpha. They got their MVP candidate. Cade Cunningham is one of the best players in the NBA. And the problem is everybody was saying, you know, I was talking about this during the regular season, watching the Pistons play against elite teams. And then there was the conversation in the playoffs. Tobias Harris can't be your second best scorer. All right. Jalen Duren was pathetic in the playoffs, but there was no one else that could create their own shot. So whenever Cade Cunningham got the ball, when they were playing Cleveland or Orlando or whoever, Cade got doubled, got bodied, and it took a toll on him. Pistons were out of gas in that final game against the Cavaliers. But now if they do make the trade and they add Tyler Hero, he's a better shot creator than anybody they got besides Cade. He's a better shooter than anybody they got besides Cade and Duncan Robinson. And at 27, he could be a piece for the Pistons who are going to contend for the next 3 to 5 years. The Bucks are not in a competing area. Like, I watched on social media a whole lot of Bucks fans say that Milwaukee did not get enough for Giannis. I don't know what you think you're supposed to get when you trade a superstar for young assets. Mimic what San Antonio did. Mimic what Oklahoma City did. You know, the two best teams in the West. The two teams that have represented the Western Conference in the NBA Finals the last 2 years. Do what those guys are doing, or what they did to get to this point. Trading away veterans, trading away pieces, getting picks, stockpiling picks. And that's what Milwaukee had to do. Tyler Hero was a first-round pick. Hawkins was a first-round pick. Ware was a first-round pick. That 20-year-old kid whose name I can't pronounce was a first-round pick. They also got pick 13. They also got two first-round picks in half a decade from now. So they got 7 first-round talents for Giannis. And I know what you're going to say, Mike, that you can't really 7 first-round talents. Well, that's what they are. It was a good deal for Milwaukee. Is it going to turn into a championship? I don't have any idea. I have no idea. There are some people out there that are sports fans that think when you trade a piece, like let's say, for example, the greatest player in the history of your franchise who had zero want to re-sign, even for the Supermax. You know how bad things have to be going when someone says, $250 million is not enough to keep me here. Do you know how bad the situation has to be in Milwaukee for Giannis to say, I'm not signing the Supermax. I'm going to go to Miami or Boston or wherever. Trade me. That's how bad things were in Milwaukee. And there were a lot of factors over the last 2 to 3 years that led to this trade. But when you do get that, and generally the team trading away the superstar doesn't have the most leverage. But their general manager, John Horst, did a really good job. Things started, like we were talking about this kind of a deal. It wasn't exactly this, but last Saturday or Sunday night when I was on the air, we were hearing the names Hero and Ware and picks. That was kind of the blueprint that was leaking out, air quote leaking. We know we know who's out there leaking things. It's the teams, it's the agents, it's Horst himself. Because, or maybe it's not Horst, but it's Horst's assistant or intern or whatever. Or somebody on the Bucks social media team or whatever. You hear the rumor, Boston offered this? Miami's offering this? Maybe Boston will come back with, Boston's going to offer a little bit more, a second first-round pick to go along with Jaylen Brown? Oh, okay, well, if we're the Heat, Maybe we'll offer some first-round picks 5 years down the road when those new lottery rules take over. Oh, okay. He played these two teams against each other to extract as much as they possibly could for Giannis at this point. Delusional fans think that they were going to trade Giannis for Jalen Brunson or some other superstar. That is not the way this works. That's not the way trades work, okay? The way trades work, you give up the big fish, the big piece, and you get back picks, young players. Basically, 7 lottery tickets. Well, 6 lottery tickets. We kind of know what Tyler Hero is at this point. I don't know what Kelel Ware is going to be. I don't know what Kasperis, they can't get his last name right, is going to be. I don't know what Nate Amendt is going to be, the kid they took at 13 as a part of this trade. But if you're the Bucks, you had to do this, and you did a good job attempting to reload. I'm Mike Wickett here on Westwood One Sports, talking about the Giannis trade. You're always free to jump in. Did the Bucks get enough for Giannis? 310-840-4910. 310-840-4910. You can hit me up on Twitter as well, at Mike Wickett, with your thoughts. There's 2 T's in Wickett. Because there's no guarantee that when you make the trade, think of the Herschel Walker trade. How stupid was Dallas to trade away Herschel bleeping Walker for all those picks? Well, you know what those picks did? Those picks turn into some damn good players for the Dallas Cowboys, and it turned into a dynasty. What did Minnesota do? What did Herschel Walker do? Nada. Zero. Zip. Zilch. And I'll tell you right now, the way the Miami Heat are currently constructed, I think they're going to look a lot more like the Minnesota Vikings after the Herschel Walker trade. I don't know if the Bucks are going to turn into the Dallas Cowboys. I would bet not, because it's the NBA. We know how good some of these teams are that are on the rise, that are on the come, that are on their way. And the Bucks are now all the way back at the starting line all over again. But they got some lottery tickets, all right? It's like staring down that plus 1275 parlay. You're like, I don't know if I'm going to hit this, but if I do, if I hit this parlay, we're going to Cancun. We're buying the new car. We're putting money in the kids' college. Whatever your thing is, if you were to run into a decent-sized amount of money. That is what the Milwaukee Bucks are banking on right now. And I think that it was a good, there's no star coming back. You weren't going to get a star coming back. All right. It's not like they were going to trade Giannis and get Luka. A lot of Bucks fans thought they should have done something to get a superstar. That's not the way this works, because a team had to be willing to part with assets and still think that they can compete for an NBA championship. And that is what Miami thinks. That's what Pat Riley believes, that you pair Giannis with Bam, and they'll figure everything out, because there's still a lot to figure out. There's still a lot that the Miami Heat have to do to be able to be considered an NBA champion. And a lot of things are going to be different for Giannis now that he's down in Miami. PJ Carlissimo with thoughts on what exactly is going to change for Giannis with the Heat versus Giannis with the Bucks. Got a lot of great sound for you to hear along with that. Did the Bucks get enough for Giannis? Did the Heat give up too much for Giannis? I know we got people listening in South Beach. 310-840-4910. Line open for you. We're going to hear from PJ Carlissimo, Brian Windhorst, and the next potential new young big man in Milwaukee. We'll hear from Nate Amendt as well. Next, here on Westwood One Sports.
0: U.S. men's national team has wrapped up group play. Up next, the round of 32 on Wednesday. How far can they go? Let's find out. Westwood One Sports.
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14: Westwood One Sports presents this World Soccer Update. I'm Erica Herskowitz. The group stage concludes today with six matches on the docket, two of those six in the books. First, in the Garden State and MetLife Stadium, England secured the top spot in Group L, shutting down already eliminated Panama 2-0 on second-half goals from Jude Bellingham and Harry Kane. Meanwhile, in Philadelphia, Croatia snapped a one-all tie with a goal in the 83rd minute to knock off Ghana at the Link 2-1. That means Croatia advances to the round of 32. So to recap, England wins Group L, Croatia comes in second, and Ghana finishes third. Ghana is also headed to the knockout round because their 4 points from the first two group games guarantees them at least one of the eight best third place spots. Coming up, Colombia takes on Cristiano Ronaldo and Portugal in Miami, and the Democratic Republic of Congo and Uzbekistan meet in Atlanta. I'm Erica Herskowitz, Westwood One Sports.
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1: Happy Saturday night to you. Thanks for hanging. You can always jump in, 310-840-4910. That's the phone number. You can follow me on Twitter and Instagram and Facebook and TikTok, at Mike Wickett. There's two T's. Talking Giannis, getting traded this week and the fallout, the reaction, the picks made by the Bucks. We'll get to the Bucks side of it here. As Jim Ozarski, if you don't know who that is, he's a writer for the Milwaukee Journal Sentinel. I was trying to get him on the show tonight, but he's actually leaving for a vacation with his family, or left for a vacation with his family today. I'm a friend of Jim's. And he has written the story about the things that have gone on and how this all goes back over the last couple of years. And it wasn't just one thing that made the Bucks and Giannis decide it was time.
2: It wasn't one thing. In any relationship, professional, personal, there's not a singular moment people can kind of look to or where did this go wrong? It was a years long sort of process. I had someone equate it to paper cuts, right? You know, like you just kind of, you know, the first one hurts and the next one hurt and maybe you forget about those two and then a third one shows up and then you remember those first two. And, you know, so it was just sort of this process. And also what's important to know is at any moment in the last few years, it could have went the other way. We might not be having this conversation.
1: I think we're not having this conversation if one or two things doesn't happen. The death by 1,000 paper cuts he's talking about. Giannis got Mike Budenholzer fired shortly after they won the championship. Adrian Griffin was his guy. He lost that locker room. No one had any respect for Adrian Griffin. He got him fired, and then Giannis handpicked Doc. Anyone who tells you otherwise is lying. Giannis picked Doc, and that was a disaster. And they traded away Drew Holiday, who was one of the key pieces of the Bucks championship run when they beat the Suns in the finals 5 years ago. And that, trading away Drew to acquire Dame Lillard, from a basketball standpoint, is the right move. Even at Dame's age of 33, whatever it was, Dame and Giannis was supposed to work. And it would have worked. But neither dude was healthy that year. And you throw in Chris Middleton. Again, death by 1,000 paper cuts. That's not anybody's fault. Chris Middleton hurt his knee and was never the same player. Middleton carried the team when Giannis got hurt in that playoffs to a win or two, when Giannis had to miss a game. Because Chris Middleton's a good player. And he and Giannis were brothers. They were guys. There was it. And then you brought in Drew Holiday. And the thing about Drew, not the most offensively gifted player ever, but was a real dog, was a real point guard. Drew Holiday, with that team, would go up to guys and say, "You're not playing well enough. You need to do this better." The glue guy, any cliche you want. But the Bucks needed offense, and that's why they brought in Dame. And then that didn't work. And then there was all these other moves to try to make Giannis happy. His brothers were on the team wasting roster spots. All that stuff's going to change, by the way, when he heads down to Miami. Just ask PJ Carlissimo.
21: I think it's going to be very good for Giannis to deal with that, because he's going to deal with a no-nonsense coach. He's going to deal with the no-nonsense front office. It's not going to be the tail wagging the dog. It's going to be a different situation in Miami, which I think will be very good for Giannis. They certainly need to get more around him. When you start with Giannis and Bam Adebayo, that is a phenomenal start to the front line. Hopefully they're going to bring Norman Powell back.
22: Need that.
21: There's some other good pieces there. But there's work to be done.
1: There's work definitely to be done, but don't be so sure Norman Powell's coming back. Here's Windhorst.
23: They don't have a team yet. They're going to have to build out. You need shooting in this day and age. They don't really have that. They have to make sure Wiggins is in the fold. Wiggins could now be plucked elsewhere, but I do think he'll stay there. But they're going to lose their all-star, Norm Powell. Norm Powell was their all-star. Unless he takes a crazy discount, he's going to be gone. They have to replace him. So Andy Ellisberg, their general manager, is superior at his job. Eric Spoelstra, their development staff.
1: They're going to be able to find some pieces. But here's the way that I see the East, all right? Here's what I see. I think the Heat went from a play-in team to a six seed. The way they're constructed right now. And that may change. They may find another shooter. Rui Hachimura would make some sense. I know that he's probably gone in L.A. There's some other guys out there. But I think the Eastern Conference looks like this going into next year. Your number one seed, the champs, the Knicks. You can't deny that. Number two,

0: Baker gets signed, Ty Chandler gets signed, Aldrick Estime's back, Kendre Miller's come back from injury, and you go, oh no, this is very different than what I expected going into the season. And so I think for the rest of that running back room, it just kind of goes to show how quickly things can change in the NFL. Because when you get a player like Travis Etienne Jr., who over the course of the last 4 years has as many 20-plus yard rushes as the entire New Orleans Saints offense has had in that same span of time, you know that guy is stepping into the top of the pecking order. And so I think that it creates a little bit of uncertainty in terms of what that room looks like and steps up the competition as well.
1: I don't think most NFL fans would guess the Saints had a top-10 defense last year, but they're one of the top 8-9 teams in terms of total defense. I mean, teams didn't average 300 yards per game against this defense. The old man Cam Jordan is there. But who on this defense surprised you or will take that next step next year?
0: Yeah, I think the biggest one that you got to look at there, especially both of those things, surprising and taking that next step, is Chase Young. Chase Young has stepped into the number one role when it comes to that edge rusher room. Even with Cam Jordan coming back, Chase Young kind of takes the mantle there. And him having his first ever double-digit sack season, getting 10 sacks last year in Brandon Staley's defense, a defense and a team that he appeared in only 12 games for, by the way, because he missed the first five games with a nagging calf injury. You get him back into this defense in a second year, and the expectations are really high, and you're expecting him to be able to kind of take another big step forward. For me, Chase Young is the sort of linchpin for this New Orleans Saints defense going into 2026, both in terms of on-field production, but his, you know, expanding his role into being a leader as well. He spoke at the end of last season saying that he felt like he found a home here in New Orleans and that he'd like to stay in New Orleans for as long as he can. He'll get an opportunity to earn that going into, and this is what always trips me out, he's only 27 years old.
1: I was just going to say, it feels like Chase Young should be 35.
0: Right. It feels like he's been in the league forever.
1: Yes.
0: And, you know, part of that is because of, you know, the stories around him, right? Dealing with that Washington culture and then getting traded to San Francisco, ending up in a Super Bowl there, but then signing in New Orleans and then playing in that second season last year in New Orleans. But this is a guy that brings all of that experience with him to that room, brings all that experience with him to this defense, and now is in a defensive system that very much supports what it is that he does well. The expectations, and I spoke to Brandon Staley, Saints defensive coordinator, just a couple of weeks ago about this. The expectations around Chase Young from a production standpoint are high. Their expectations of him as a leader might be even higher.
1: 6-11 last year. Last question, got 30 seconds here. 6-11 last year, Ross. What's a good year for New Orleans this season?
0: Yeah, I think a good year for New Orleans this season is winning the NFC South. I think that that's their goal. Maybe it's a little bit faster a turnaround than some expect, but we've seen that more recently in the NFL, and getting the quarterback right early is a big part of that. And the Saints might have done that with Tyler Shuck. That's certainly their hope. So I think that, you know, look, you'd like to see them improve from a 6-win team to being better than that. But I think that their goals and their aspirations are a bit higher. This is a New Orleans Saints team that wants to win its division, get back to the top of the NFC South and get to the playoffs. And I think that any season less than that, that yields a result less than that, is going to be seen as a disappointment by New Orleans themselves.
1: Locked On Saints podcast host Ross Jackson with us. Ross, thank you so much for the time. Enjoy it. We'll bother you again when we get closer to training camp.
0: Hey, looking forward to it, buddy. Thanks so much for having me on. You take care, stay safe, and I'll talk to you here again soon.
1: Sounds good. You can follow him at Ross Jackson NOLA on Twitter. And that is look, they were 6-11 last year, and Carolina, who won the division, only won 8 games. It's not ridiculous to think that New Orleans can catch them this season. Definitely possible. Mike Wickett here on Westwood One Sports. We are going to talk some NBA, but the other big trade that went down, that's next. You're on Westwood One Sports Night.
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